0: I'm John Batchelor, continuing with Ian Buruma. The book is Stay Alive, Berlin 1939 to 1945. It is now 1943, and Goebbels, the Reich's minister in charge of propaganda and keeping everybody positive about winning the war, despite the fact that that is no longer the case, despite the fact that the bombers come every night, and beginning in 43, the British will come at night, and the Americans will come during the day. And the opinion is, reduce Berlin to ashes, which they eventually do after 2 years of bombing. However, Goebbels' response to this is to make another movie. Ian, what was Munchausen? What did it represent?
1: Well, Goebbels was very keen to distract people from the horrors going on. And so he was keen on entertainment. And he was very... he loved certain Hollywood movies, and he wanted to out-Hollywood Hollywood and do an even grander film than the best Hollywood productions. So there was no limit to the budget of Munchausen. And he decided that the only way to have a really good film shot in beautiful Agfa color was to ask somebody to write a script who was not just a Nazi hack, but who was really good. And they chose Erich Kästner, famous for Emil and his detectives. Now, Kästner was a persona non grata in Nazi Germany. His books had been burned, and he'd written a novel, a very sharp satirical novel about the Nazis before the war, so he was not accepted at all in Nazi circles, but he was a very good writer. And he wrote a marvelous script to this fantastic film. And it is an extraordinary film. It's a very good film. It's funny. There are bits of satire in it even. The costs went through the roof. So they had real Meissen porcelain. Everything had to be real. They had real silver and so on. And to make sure that nothing got stolen, they had SS men dressed up in 18th century costumes. As extras to keep control over the sets, but it is in the midst of a terrifying war an extraordinary piece of entertainment.
0: Munchausen himself invents a world that he wants to live in, because the one he's in right now is not up to his standards, and that would explain the fascination for it. It's a way of stepping out of the horrors of outside for just, 90 minutes or maybe 2 hours. Hollywood has ever since known that's a magical circumstance. I imagine they didn't consider that it would be used during wartime to sustain the German army. But it looks like extremely popular to show that movie. At the same time, the horrors, Ian, they're everywhere. I took one note. When the bombers come September 3 and 4 over Berlin, but Berlin knows what the bombers could do, because they'd reduced the city of Hamburg several days before to ashes and killed 40,000 people in one raid, just the British. So you don't know whether you're going to leave the theater and wander into a bomb, or whether the city's been destroyed outside of you. I don't have the imagination for what that would be like.
1: No, I mean, what this was so-called strategic bombing. And the idea for strategic bombing was that, which goes back to the 1910s, the idea was that if you bomb the civilian population hard enough, you will demoralize them to the point that they'll rise up against their leaders. It's an idea that was carried out to devastating consequences in Germany during the war, in Japan, later in Vietnam, in our own time, possibly some of that idea even in the war in Iran. The thing is, it never happens. It's the population doesn't get demoralized to the point that they rise against their leaders. On the contrary, the reaction of Berliners was very similar to that of Londoners during the Blitz, when Londoners famously said, "London can take it." It creates almost a kind of solidarity of people who are all subject to the same dangers, and a resilience that makes people feel somewhat proud of themselves. And far from rising against the authorities, even if you loathe what they stand for, they're the only ones who can provide food and shelter. So strategic bombing and the man who was the biggest believer in this, although there were many on both the British and the American side, was a man called Arthur Harris, otherwise known as Bomber Harris, and he believed in this until the end of the war, and went so far that even Churchill ended up being rather ashamed of what they did in Dresden and so on, and then blamed it all on Bomber Harris, which was very unfair because Churchill himself had supported it.
0: And finally, here comes our hero, Leo Baruma, to take up a barracks in Lichtenberg, that's a neighborhood, I believe, of Berlin, where he's to work in a factory that's now making small machine guns. And you have his letters from this moment writing to mom and dad. But carefully now, because he doesn't want to upset them, nor does he want to say anything that could bring the authorities down on him. He believes his letters are being written. What's his first impression of living in the barracks?
1: Well, first of all, they did make some light machine guns, but it was mainly, it still exists, the factory. It was mainly a factory that made railway brakes for railway trains. And it's a huge monumental factory in the middle of East Berlin. Most of his letters that describe the life of living in the barracks, so apart from what it was like to be bombed, or wander around the city, are about the cold and the heat in the summer, the cold in the winter, and vermin. I mean, this is something he mentioned to me when I grew up a lot. I mean, how the being constantly plagued by lice and fleas and so on. I think that, for him, was almost the worst thing.
0: He was, however, in with other young men. At this point, there were an enormous number of unemployed people throughout Europe, and they were bringing them in to work in the factories in Berlin and other major cities, while the German folk, the soldiers, were either at risk or in their army. Now, but they, strikingly, because of Leo's charm, he's 20, I believe he's 20 or 22 at this point, he, during the day or during weekends when he's not working, he gets the run of the city, and he goes to movies a lot. He becomes a young man in a big city. What were his impressions of Berlin under bombing when he could go to the orchestra or to a movie that night?
1: Well, even more striking was the fact that the camp where he was living, in wooden barracks, flea-infested, was right next to the camp for Russians and Ukrainians. And the so-called Germanic people, of whom my father was regarded as one, as a Dutchman, were not supposed to fraternize with those people. Germans would be arrested for fraternizing with Ukrainians, and Ukrainians would go to concentration camps for fraternizing with Germans. Nonetheless, my father had a Ukrainian girlfriend, and he writes a lot about her in his letters home. And so that was one remarkable aspect of his life there. Otherwise, yes, the cinemas were full. People went to cafes. I mean, life goes on. People adapt. And he used to go to watch soccer on Sundays. And he, in one letter, he describes the soccer field being pockmarked with holes where bombs fell, and surrounded by little flags so that the players wouldn't hurt their ankles.
0: We need to meet other personalities through their diaries, because there are a lot of brave people here who are doing things that put them at extreme risk. The three I like are Mitzi, Ursula, and Ruth. Let's tell the story. They see the world from different points of view. Mitzi and Ursula, I take it, are very attractive and what we would call ordinarily party girls, but they write it all down, not fooled by the life of pleasure, because they go to where the chief leadership of the Nazis go, Hotel Adlon, and I believe a restaurant that Goering liked. I can't remember the name of it right now. But
1: I don't know if they went there, but they certainly went to the Adlon, which was the last fancy restaurant still open, even during the Battle of Berlin. But they were three very different figures. Ruth Andreas Friedrich was an active resistor. She had a resistance group called Uncle Emil, and they helped Jews to hide, to get away, and so on, and at great risk to themselves, and were extremely brave. Ursula von Karsdorf was not an active resistor, but didn't like the Nazis, and she was in the kind of position that probably many Berliners were, that on the one hand, she was really worried about her brothers who were fighting in the German army on the Eastern Front, and indeed, I think both of them were killed in the end. But they were fighting for a cause she didn't believe in, and nor did the brothers, really. And she was also terrified of dying in bombings. And she was terrified of the Nazi, of the Gestapo. So she felt squeezed from all sides, and describes that in her diaries, which she reconstructed after the war. Because
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0: I'm John Batchel with Ian Baruma. The book is Stay Alive, The Story of Berlin. It's now late 43, early 44. The bombing is going on routinely, all the time. And there's anticipation in the war that there will be a second front. The Russians have counterattacked from Stalingrad on and are rolling the Germans back. There's one witticism in your book, Ian, that I enjoyed about how the Russians and the Germans get on very well. They invited us into their country, and now they're escorting us back home. Very clever. However, what is going on in Berlin is a sense of doom and dread. And we've met three women who see different points of view. At this point, you follow different characters who are under U-boats, submarines, surviving hand-to-mouth, day-to-day. And I wanted to make note that they're also being betrayed. There's one femme fatale whose name doesn't come to me right away, but she was given a name of a deceiver. She would pretend to be on the side of the submarine, somebody she suspected as a Jew who was hiding in difficult circumstances, and she would convince them that she was also somebody who'd taken off her yellow star, and then she'd turn him into the Nazis. But that story is qualified by the fact that she was in fear for her life. Had she been tortured? I don't recall that detail.
1: I think that she had. Well, how badly she was tortured, I don't know. She was Jewish, from a secular, upper-middle-class, well-to-do family. She dreamed of being a film star. I think she was quite pretty. And she was arrested, and how badly she was tortured, I don't know, but she was given the choice. Again, one of these terrible moral dilemmas. The Gestapo told her that she could cooperate with the Nazis, or her parents would be sent to Auschwitz. If she cooperated, her parents' lives would be saved. She chose for her parents' lives to be saved. The Nazis, of course, were completely unreliable and sent the parents off to be killed anyway. But she then became one of these betrayers and would befriend U-boats, pretend that she knew places where they could hide, and then hand them over to the Gestapo, and I think was paid for it too. There were other cases like this. Some people were tortured. Other people may have done it for other reasons. It was a small number of people who did this, but it was a particularly nasty episode, of course.
0: At this point, I want to establish or try to establish something about who knew and who did not know when the Jews disappeared, where they were going. There was the story that they were sent east. They don't live here anymore. But after reading your book carefully and having it read to me by the very good reader Ian Baruma, I recommend Audible on this because Ian's got several accents that are surprising. After you having read it to me the last time, everybody knew everything all the time, Ian. This was a very well-informed city.
1: Well, everybody knew that the Jews were being persecuted and arrested and in the end sent off to in trains. How much they knew of what went on in the death camps is another issue. It's something that most people didn't want to know. It was officially secret. Quite a lot of that leaked out because it wasn't just Jews were not just being killed in death camps by in gas chambers. Millions, before the gas chambers had even been built, had already been killed by death squads and even regular army units and machine gunned into open pits. And a lot of soldiers sent letters home describing these scenes, even with photographs. So there was enough information. Even Anne Frank, who was a teenager locked up in an attic in Amsterdam, talks in her diary about gas chambers, and because she heard about it on the BBC. So if Anne Frank knew, anybody could know. But that doesn't mean that they did know, because it was easier to look the other way, to pretend you didn't know, not to hear things, not to dismiss things, and so on. So how much people really knew and how much they took on board what they knew is, of course, in retrospect, very, very difficult to know.
0: Ian Buruma is the author of the new book, Stay Alive, which is a recommendation people make to themselves in Berlin, 1939 and 1945. When we come back, Goebbels is making another movie. Why? I'm John Batchelor.

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5: Having a working smoke detector can be the difference between life and death. But according to state law, there is a certain type required for Illinois homes, otherwise it can be proven to be unsafe. Newer models require, under the law, have batteries that can't be tampered with. But lawmakers say many people often don't replace those batteries due to the cost. They then passed a law in 2023 requiring detectors without removable batteries. Firefighters are now urging lawmakers to take further action to cut the confusion and ban stores from selling models with removable batteries. Multiple Central Illinois colleges and universities impacted by a national cybersecurity incident. Institutions reporting that their Canvas programs used for classes and assignments were offline. Illinois State University said their Canvas was experiencing an unexpected outage and would keep the campus community updated. They warned students to not respond to any instructions given by Canvas, and there were no changes to the final exam schedule. Meanwhile, the effort to monitor the spread of hantavirus from a cruise ship near the west coast of Africa is expanding, including in the U.S. Health officials confirming the virus on the ship is the rare strain that is transmissible from human to human. Two people are without their home after their Peoria apartment caught fire. First responders were called to the scene on Northeast Adams Street around 7:30 last night. Upon arrival, they found heavy fire and smoke coming from both levels of a two-story apartment building. The flames were brought under control within 45 minutes. While no one was hurt, two people living in the home had to contact the Red Cross for temporary housing. The blaze caused an estimated $200,000 in damage. And Dig'Em is giving out scholarships to underrepresented high school seniors across the greater Peoria area. The surprise scholarship totaled nearly $3,000 and supports students seeking higher education. It also recognizes local leaders like Superintendent Sharon Carrot and Representative Jahan Gordon Booth. Students are urged to apply online. Applications are due May 15th. And Northmore students rallying their lemonade stands, all for a good cause. The Alex Lemonade Stand fundraiser had third graders selling lemonade to interested patrons yesterday. All the funds go to the national nonprofit that raises money to fight childhood cancer. The students say it's the best place in the world for an ice-cold drink. More news updates 24/7 on CIProud.com. 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

0: I'm John Batchelor. Ian Buruma's new book is Stay Alive. It is the story of the city of Berlin, 1939 to 1945, that begins 39 and the launch of the war by the Hitlerites as one of the great capitals, ambitious great capitals of the earth. It ends 1945 in ruins. No more than that, bricks, that's what was left. Pounded to death bricks and the survivors underneath. It is now December 1943, 44. The Americans and the Brits and the Canadians and the French have landed in Normandy in the middle of 44 and driving on Paris, and they're now approaching, they're in Belgium, and they're closing in on the Reich. The sense of defeat is everywhere. However, our hero, Leo, manages to go to a performance in Berlin, and the orchestra plays Fidelio, Beethoven's Fidelio. And in a letter to his sister at The Hague, his parents have been liberated by the Allies in Nijmegen, he expresses feeling lifted up by the music. It's a wonderful moment where Leo has that escape from fear, and I celebrated him for that, Ian, because I worried about how long he could sustain himself knowing the forces are closing in. Goebbels, on the other hand, has a completely different reaction to what's happening on the battlefield. He makes another movie called Kohlberg. What was it?
1: Well, of course, it ended up in complete self-delusion. The Goebbels probably knew in his heart that Germany was going to lose the war too, but he kept on deluding himself that there would still be a final victory, that Hitler was a genius who would, like Frederick the Great once did, save Germany at the last minute and so on and so forth. And Kohlberg really is a kind of extravagant film that is more like a death cult, because what happened at the end of the war, when they didn't have enough troops anymore to defend Germany against the Red Army that was fast approaching Berlin from the east and the Allies that were coming in from the west, was to force young boys and old men to form militias, and with often very primitive weapons and so on. They were barely trained. These were suicide commandos. And so people, old men who were often infirm even, and teenagers, were basically made to fight to the death because of this delusion that the Nazi leaders still had. And Kohlberg very much represents that delusion. It goes back to a small town in Prussia, which in the end stood up to Napoleon's army because of a popular militia with ordinary people who had the Prussian fighting spirit and managed to defy Napoleon's Grande Armée through sheer force of will. And this was exactly the message that the film was meant to convey, that just by willing victory and by being prepared to die en masse, Germany would still prevail.
0: Yes, December 43 turns into the bombing, which is constant now through 44, as the Allies and the Soviets are closing in. I want to note, however, there's another young woman in the telling, Lilo or Lilo, who's a Hitler maiden. And she's been adamant about supporting the Reich and the folk until now. And suddenly she turns. What explains it, Ian?
1: Well, she was a complicated girl. I mean, she was a teenager and raised with Nazi propaganda. But she was also Prussian, very much a Prussian nationalist, and very Christian, as well as a believer in the Nazi cause. And she realized in the end that the young soldiers' lives and were being sacrificed for a lost cause. And so she, at the first, she thinks in the sort of old Prussian manner that the fighting spirit should prevail and so on. Even as a teenager, she realizes in the end that they're being taken for a ride by Hitler and the Nazis and made to sacrifice their lives for nothing.
0: However, while everything is closing in on them, there is also Goebbels again, and Ian has much attention for the filmmaking of Germany at the time, which you will recall if you've seen movies from the 1930s before the war. They were gifted filmmakers, quite different from Hollywood's approach. It was more magical and more compelling drama. There wasn't everything filled in with a happy ending. It didn't come with one script that had to be met every time. And so watching through the lives of the actors and actresses is very helpful to understand. There's one actor who is told, he's very famous, he's a matinee star, that his wife and son will be taken away from him because they're Jews. And he, all three commit suicide rather than give in to the Nazis. So being a thespian is not the same as being lighthearted in Hitler's Germany. But there's another movie they're starting. I don't believe it's completed, but you can tell me, Ian. Life Goes On. This is a story of a man who invents a way to deflect bombs. It's very sad, but it was, you're right, that it was what they had to hold on to while the end was near. They didn't know whether they were going to have another day or another year of their own lives. So they entered into that movie, and they eventually had to move it out of Berlin because of the bombing to Bergen-Belsen. Is that where they moved it? Near the...
1: Well, they moved it to the Lunenburg Heath, which is where Bergen-Belsen was, but it's a big heath. It wasn't where the camp was, where they shot the film. But what is remarkable about the film, and by the way, that it's not as far removed from Hollywood as you might think, because just as Hollywood produced its screwball comedies and its sort of happy ending films, they were most popular during the Depression. When people are living through through hard times, they want to be distracted and amused, and they don't want to be depressed. And most films made during the war in Germany were of that kind. I mean, most of them were comedies and romances and so on. Now, what happened right at the end of the war, everybody was then being mobilized to basically commit suicide to carry on the war against the Allies. And as long as you were on a film crew or acting in a film, this was postponed. You wouldn't be mobilized. So they ended up, there's one film, I can't remember the title now, but I think it's the one you're referring to, which they were shooting in April 1945. So that's 1 month before the very end of the war. And they keep shooting and they keep shooting and they keep shooting without any film in the camera, just to keep going, so that to stop people from having to die in battle.
0: We left von Moltke, the Prussian aristocrat, resisting Hitler, but eventually he will become caught up in the net after the attempt, July 20th, 1944, to assassinate the Führer. I think eventually more than 10,000 people will be murdered under the allegation that they were participating in that plot. Nowhere near that participated, but Hitler was ruthlessly sadistic all his life, but especially those last weeks. However, von Moltke has his moment in court, and he faces the hanging judge, who was what, and what did he say?
1: Well, the hanging judge was Roland Freisler, who was just as sadistic as Hitler and enjoyed giving screaming and humiliating defendants before giving them their death sentences. And von Moltke was implicated because he knew too many people who were involved. And the reason why so many people died as a consequence of a plot that was only carried out and even known about by a couple of hundred people, if that, was that they decided that their families and had to be punished along with the culprits. So children were put in orphanages, wives were killed, and so on and so forth. Von Moltke stood up. He was a very Christian man, and he said to the judge very calmly that he was proud to die for resisting the Nazis, and if he had to die, this is the way he wanted to die, and he had no reason to feel ashamed.
0: And the hanging judge, they moved his headquarters from Berlin to another building that was hit by bombs. There's a scene you write, I'm not quite sure whether I read it correctly. The judge is dragged out, he's bleeding badly, and a physician rushes up to see if he can help him. And he sees who he is, and the physician's brother or relative was
1: brother
0: was condemned by the judge in weeks before. What did the physician do? I wasn't sure where that's...
1: I think they were the day before. But the physician could do nothing. But this is one of the stories about the death of Feisler. I don't think anybody quite knows. But by most accounts, he was in the court with a sheaf of papers under his arm, about to deliver more death sentences, when the court was bombed, and he was hit by a collapsing ceiling. And died. Now, there is a story that he didn't die immediately and was dragged out, and that this doctor took a look at him. That may be true, may not be true. I don't think there's any proof either way.
0: That's why I wanted to know whether there was an ending, because we could both write the ending. Yes, sir. My Hippocratic oath impels me to, but then again, I'm tired, or something like that. And in any event, the book is...
1: No, I think the doctor took a look at him and said he was beyond helping.
0: Yes, something like that. When we come back, our heroines, and how did they fare, given that the Russian army is closing in on Berlin with revenge on its mind? Ian Baruma is the author. Stay Alive is the book, Berlin 39 to 45. It's now May of 45. The Russians have taken the city, and they're ravaging every human being. I'm John Batchelor.

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0: Cardinals are looking to secure at least a series split against the Padres after a 2-1 victory last night in the season as the series opener. Back at tonight as they play game two of a four-game series against the Padres. Welcome in to St. Louis Cardinals baseball. The voice of the Cardinals, John Rooney, is on assignment. It'll be Ricky Horton and Mike Claiborne on the call of the game tonight. They're in San Diego. My name is Matt Pauly. I'm coming your way from St. Louis. As mentioned, the Cardinals, really good win yesterday, opening up the series with a 2-1 victory. And before we go any further, let's go back to yesterday's game and relive it with today's replay.
1: Libby delivers a little check swing blooper down the right field line, and that's going to drop in front of Jordan Walker. And the throw comes into third base as the Padres take the lead on a bloop hit to right.
2: Waits on the first pitch from King, and he golfs one down the right field line. Cassiano looks and watches it sail over the boards for a home run. Castellanos took two steps and looked at it, and it just kept going, and Alec Burleson has tied this ball game.
1: Merrill has grounded out and walked so far. He's got a 1-2 count, and he swings through a slider, and he strikes out. And that's six strikeouts for Libertor, who is very sharp here tonight in San Diego.
2: Oh, there's a pitch that Walker turns on down the left field line, and it is a double. And Jordan Walker will go into second base with a double. They hit off the wall. That ball almost got out. Checks the runner at second. That's Walker. Here's his pitch. And Wynn goes down the right field line. This has a chance to drop as Castellanos lets it go. It goes by him. Walker's going to score. Mason Wynn goes to second. He's going to go around, and he's going to try and go to third. And Mason Wynn is going to go in with an RBI triple. And the Cardinals are on top.
1: Brian is ready. The 2-1 pitch is grounded toward short. Mason Wynn has it. He throws over to first, and the Cardinals win the first game of the series here in San Diego.
0: And that does bring us to tonight's game as the Cardinals are sending Michael McGreevy to the mound. McGreevy comes in with a 2-2 record, a 2.52 ERA. He tossed six shutout innings Saturday in a 3-2 win against the Dodgers, giving up just three hits and three walks, striking out three as well. He has faced San Diego twice in his career, going 1-1, but has an elevated 9.28 ERA, allowing 16 hits over 10 2/3 innings. It's going to be Griffin Canning on the mound for the Padres. No record, 1.80 ERA. His first start of the year was five good innings against the White Sox in a 4-3 win where he gave up one run on three hits, striking out seven. That was his first game in the big leagues since suffering a season-ending Achilles injury last June with the Mets. Four career starts against the Cardinals, 3-1, 3.63 ERA. That includes a win last April when he pitched for the Mets. That was a 4-1 decision where he had eight strikeouts in six innings. We've got a whole bunch coming up on this edition of Ameren Total Access, including a conversation with Cardinals manager Oliver Marmol. That's on the way next. This is Ameren Total Access on the Cardinals Radio Network, powered by Graybar.
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3: 3. Doesn't throw 98 miles an hour, but somehow he's been able to get people out on a regular basis.
4: Yeah, he knows how to pitch, and he's really well prepared. He understands kind of what he does well, what his weaknesses are, but he understands the opposition really well and how he wants to attack. And he's one pitch at a time. He's very intentional with why he does what he does. So I'm looking forward to this matchup.
3: You talk about preparation a great deal with your pitchers. What are some of the things they do best with regard to how they approach these games?
4: Man, there's so much that goes into it. The days in between, how they use those days. As soon as they're done pitching, the very next morning they meet with Dusty and go through their game, every pitch. Why they threw what they threw, did they stick to the game plan whenever they veered? Was it good to veer from the game plan or not? And then they start to attack how they're going to make adjustments for the following outing based on who we're facing. So I feel really good about the process that's in place right now as far as the feedback, but also the preparation going into the next series.
3: All right, let's talk about your lineup, game two of a four-game series against the Padres.
4: You got JJ leading off, playing second, Herrera catching, Burleson at first, Walker in right, Gorman DH and Wynn at short, Church in left, Prieto at third, and Victor Scott in center field.
3: We haven't seen a lot of Prieto. We see him obviously a lot in the minors. What do you think he's been most effective at? What position?
4: Yeah, he could pop around and play a little bit of second and third, most comfortable for him. He could play short if needed as well. He's done some of that in the minor leagues and gotten more comfortable there as well. But high contact rate, has done a nice job with the bat, put up some numbers in AAA, so looking forward to seeing it today.
3: I'm looking forward to it as well. Let's have a good one.
4: All right, let's do it.
5: 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We got more on the way as we get you ready for the game tonight. We'll tell you what's going on across the Cardinals minor league system. 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

0: Cardinals and Padres tonight, game two of a four-game series. Taking a look at what's going on across the Cardinals minor league system, all four full-season clubs are in action as we speak. It's been a tough night for AAA Memphis. Top of the seventh inning, they trail at Toledo against the Mudhens by a 10-3 score. On the mound tonight for Memphis, Pete Hansen, he does not get out of the second inning, going an inning two-thirds, giving up 7 runs on 5 hits, 1 strikeout, and 3 walks. He had a real hard time controlling his pitches. Good to see, though, Nelson Velasquez, 2-for-3 in this contest, as he had a home run yesterday, so it seems like maybe he's starting to come together. Colton Ledbetter, the only other Redbird with more than one hit, he's had a 2-for-3 day as well, and has driven in one of the 3 runs for Memphis. Double A Springfield, they are in action right now against Corpus Christi. That game is currently in the top of the third inning, and Corpus Christi has a 4-3 lead. Brant Thompson is pitching today for the Redbirds. High A Peoria at home, tough one for them. They're losing in the top of the fourth inning to Wisconsin by a 12-5 score. And the Palm Beach Cardinals, they are in the top of the eighth inning as they match up against Jupiter. So the two stadium mates are playing against each other, and Palm Beach currently leads Jupiter by a 9-5 score. That game is in the top of the eighth. In our game, it is the Cardinals and the Padres. We will return to Petco Park to literally go inside the park. That's next. This is Ameren Total Access on the Cardinals Radio Network, powered by Graybar.
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0: We're at Petco Park here in San Diego, and we have a chance to visit with former big leaguer Dontrell Willis, who is here with the Apple broadcast tonight. First of all, it's good to see you, and secondly, as I just told you, man, I'd love to see you pitching today.
1: You know what? Let me tell you something. The bat-to-ball skills and the power, I don't want to be pitching today, especially how far they're hitting that baseball. But I still love the game like I loved it in the early 2000s, and I'm blessed to be a broadcaster now and just follow the game.
0: How's that gone for you? Because I always felt like your energy and your body language and personality would lead you down that path, and now you're doing it on a regular basis. How's it been for you?
1: It's been a blast. You know, I get to work with Kevin Burkhardt, who does things at Fox. KB's the best. You know, I mean, Wavering Dazzle is already growing as a legend. I get to work with Joe Davis, Chris Myers. And so as long, you kind of like my pitching, as long as I don't mess it up in the back of that fifth spot of the rotation, I love learning. I can laugh at myself, obviously, but, you know, I take this job very seriously. And when that red light goes on, it's just like when they say play ball. The energy's there, the enthusiasm is there, and to get to you know see this game be the young man's game and people play at a high level, and I get to be at beautiful ballparks every weekend. God is good, and I'm definitely counting my blessings.
0: How much has pitching changed from when you started to what you see now? Because everybody has somebody standing out there who can throw 100, but there's other things that come with the game.
1: Well, you know, I see more velocity. I see, you know, 92 mile an hour sliders, which was a rarity, you know what I mean, in that nuance of that, which is great. But I also see things where I would want to see guys pitch to contact more, trusting their defense. You know, you've been around the game a very long time. We love to see the athletic defenders behind us. They want to play as well. But if you're throwing 3-2 sliders all the time, the contact into play, it gets lessened. So, I would like to see guys trust their stuff and really compete within the strike zone and not be afraid to let guys put the ball in play, because this is, you know, an action play. You know, they put the pitch clock in, but really is this an action and play problem? And so when you see guys pitch like McGreevy tonight, you know, he's not afraid to throw in the strike zone and allow his talented defenders, because everybody likes to play behind guys that keep you on your toes. And so I would like to see a little more of that, and on the mound, more complete games. Because if you're more efficient, you know what I mean, in the inning, then you go deeper in the ball games. And so I think those are some of the things I would like to see more from guys across the league.
0: You know, well, if you come to the right place if you want to see pitch to contact, yes, because the Cardinals don't strike out a lot of guys, but they can pick it in the field.
1: You know what? Hey, listen. Mason Wynn, that Hollister he has and the athletic ability, and you see year after year the confidence, but also, you know, Jordan Walker, I mean, how they've grown up in front of our eyes. They have something cooking and brewing in St. Louis, and you were hoping that these young men turn into men that can play every day in the big leagues, because everybody can't play every day in the big leagues, but these young men can, and they have a swagger about them. They have fun in the dugout, and so it's infectious. So tonight's going to be it's going to be as close as postseason with the environment, with the two teams, how they play. You saw it last night, a 2-1 ball game where, you know, one slip, that's going to cost you the game. You're going to see a lot more of that from these two ball clubs.
0: You mentioned complete games. You know, the numbers say that third time in the order is when guys get lit up. You were a guy that found a way to pitch complete games. When do you think that turned around, or were the numbers that profound that the front office said, hey, look, let's get this guy out of here while he can still pitch?
1: I think they saw guys in the minor leagues that have really good ability, but only can get through the lineup once. So they put them in the bullpen. So now you're max effort guys.
0: Yeah.
1: So all of a sudden you see guys getting stronger. The average fastball velocity has gone up. So if I'm pitching now with 92 in a sinker, it's a below average fastball. You know what I mean?
0: You might be in the bullpen.
1: Yeah, exactly. I might be in the bullpen and in bullpen jail, as we say. But now all of a sudden you're seeing a bunch of guys that are able to touch 100 and really sink the ball and move the ball and manipulate the ball. So teams rather, and I get where it comes from, they rather have that third time of the lineup see that guy than somebody. You know, but unless you're Max Fried, there's some guys like that, a Chris Sale, that kind of come from that old school cloth, that know how to maybe get a guy out without, you know, showing them all your cars per se. Because I was good about just throwing a sinker, and with my defense in Miami, you know, it's Gold Glovers all around. I ain't trying to be out there all day. It's too hot, and I got too much talent behind me. But again, that's what I mean about, like, I've always trusted the action, pitching to action, and trusting my defense so I can have those innings to have, you know, 10 to 12 pitches so I can go deep in the ball game. But at the same time, you see a guy like Mason Miller that comes out of that bullpen, and it's like, it's game over. You know what I mean? And so I get it where some teams kind of go towards that when you have multiple arms in the back end of that bullpen. So if you're a team that has three arms that can shut you down, it makes the game shorter and you win more ball games. So I see both sides of it.
0: You were a Northern Cal guy. That Bay Area had so many good players that came out of there. Who was a person that had an impact on you in your career? Because when you hit the scene, everybody was like, where'd this guy come from?
1: Dave Stewart. Smoke, Uncle Smoke, I call him, was a legend. I was very blessed to grow up in the Bay Area when the A's and the Giants were good. I was 8 years old when Battle of the Bay happened, you know what I mean? So I wanted to throw like Dave Stewart and hit like Will Clark. And so, you know, it's a blessing to be in that type of environment. And a lot of kids that have come up now that are from the Midwest, they love the Cardinals, they love the Cubs because of some of the players they've had in there. So I was very blessed. And, you know, my mom was a softball player, you know what I mean? And so baseball was really, really big in our household. We lived probably 4 miles away from the Oakland Coliseum, which is one of the best environments back in that day. You know, Dave Stewart, Ricky Henderson, you know what I mean? Carney Lansford, the names go on, the Bash Brothers, you know. So, it was instilled in me that this is a beautiful game, and I thank God for it.
0: Dontrell Willis, it's always great to see you, man. Keep up the great work on TV, and hopefully, as we're a good team, we start to see guys like you a little bit more.
1: Exactly. I appreciate you having me. Thank you.
2: 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Claves, don't go far. 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We hear from him coming up in just a moment. 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

0: Well, Matthew Liberatore is our guest, and Matthew Liberatore had a really good game against the San Diego Padres last night. And last night, the curveball seemed like it was really working for you. I know that was obviously part of the game plan, but when did you really feel like you had it working?
1: Yeah, I felt like the first one I threw to Andujar, I left it a little bit up, and I doubled up on it. First pitch to Machado in that next AB, and got it down and in where I'd like to throw it, and kind of clicked right there for me, and I just felt like I had it in my back pocket whenever I needed it the rest of the game after that.
0: It was interesting because you mentioned back pocket. A lot of times we see guys who show it so much early, there's nothing that you have later on in the ball game. It seemed like you and Pete were on the same page about mixing up pitches and going after guys.
1: Yeah, Petey's great behind the plate. I joke with him all the time. It feels like we share a brain sometimes while we're out there. We just know each other so well. We see the game the same way. We read swings the same way. And he's caught me for a long time now. But, you know, it's a fine line that you walk between showing everything early and also trying to keep something in your back pocket for later. These are the best hitters in the world, and you don't want to fool around showing them too many looks and giving them an opportunity. But at the same time, there is value in being able to only show them a few looks early and save something for later, too. So, you know, really just try and manage the game as well as I can and read swings and where guys are at and, you know, use things as I need to, but definitely never trying to overexpose any one thing in particular.
0: And also, we now know Matthew Liberatore has a pretty good move to first.
1: Yeah, it's been a minute since I picked some guys off, but I've done it a couple times this year all via the step-off move, but I'll take it out any way I can get it.
0: And I thought that was a key point in the game because San Diego was trying to get something going. They just scored a run, and then you shut that down, and after that, they were just kind of feeble.
1: Yeah, it was unfortunate that Bogaerts had that kind of blocked out single to drive in the run there. Happened to just look up at a moment where he wasn't paying attention and, you know, decided to hit the green light on the move and happened to get him, which was huge. Saved me a couple pitches. Took, you know, they had men in scoring position too, so got me out of a big situation there in the first.
0: Also, watching you hold runners, it seems like you're using the slide step a little bit more.
1: Yeah, trying to mix it in a little bit. You know, like I said, with the pitch selection stuff, never trying to overexpose anything or just really making sure I'm not falling into patterns, making it easy for guys to run on me. You know, ideally, they just know that if they do go, they're going to have to take their chance and hope that I don't slide step. And Petey's got a great arm behind the plate. So, you know, if you can just disrupt that timing just a fraction of a second, that's all we need to get an out. So
0: you mentioned Pete with the good arm. Throwing out that runner last night was huge also for the ball club.
1: Yeah, I mean, you could argue that might have been the play of the game right there. But he's so good behind the plate. He reads the game really well. He handles our pitching staff incredibly well. And, yeah, him throwing guys out at the rate that he has so far this year has been awesome to see.
0: It seems like the growth chart for you has grown so much from opening day. You're going deeper in the games. You're pitching with a lot more confidence. You're using all your weapons. And it seems like the strategy has changed, as we talked about earlier, not showing everything early and having the confidence to say, I haven't thrown it in an inning or two, but I think I can get it over for a strike.
1: Yeah, you know, I think that's just trying to work on that gamesmanship a little bit and understand where guys are at and how their swings are looking. And they're trying to, you know, figure out their approach against me. And I just think the more reps that I get, the more experience that I get, the better decisions I'm able to make in those moments.
0: Well, it worked last night. Nice work, and can't wait to see you throwing again.
1: Thanks, Klebs.
2: Klebs, Matthew, appreciate that. Libby was really, really good yesterday, like we talked about earlier, and that's a really good sign of things to come. The pitch mix, the sequencing, everything was really good yesterday. We will take a break and return with more in just a moment. We'll go inside the clubhouse after this break. This is Ameren Total Access on the Cardinals Radio Network, powered by Graybar.
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0: 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Yesterday, Cardinals get a 2-1 win. Jojo Romero pitched well. He has had a very nice season. Had just a few games where kind of took a step back, but he is once again very much excelling and pitching at a high level. And as he talked to Danny Wexelman from Cardinals TV earlier today, talked a little bit about what's been really feeling good lately.
1: Being able to ride that roller coaster of season, I know that's something we always talk about. Like, you know, it's 162, it's a long season. I think that's the biggest thing I've learned over my last couple of years is even when things kind of don't go the way you want, you know, there's always an adjustment to be made. There's always something to be, you know, worked on or whatever that might be. So I think just, you know, riding that roller coaster where something doesn't feel great and, you know, I might go out there and have a good outing, or sometimes I feel great and go out there and I don't have a great outing. So I think it's just being able to understand it's a long season and just, you know, doing the work that needs to be done.
0: Specific to yesterday against a good Padres lineup, he talked about where he found his success.
1: I think just going right after them. I know that's something that I've usually, you know, that's kind of my identity, is just going right at hitters. I know these last couple weeks or so, it's been kind of a mixed bag. It's more so something that some adjustments I've been working on. And with those adjustments I've been working on, there's, you know, another layer to it that I feel something else. So I think now that everything is starting to come together, I've got a better idea of what I've been trying to do out there. You know, seeing it all sync up, seeing it all kind of, you know, play out. It was a really good one.
0: And then finally, something that we've talked about a bunch, but he adds his piece to it. There continues to be really good camaraderie, really good vibes when it comes to that group out there in the bullpen.
1: Fun and energetic. I mean, we have a great time down there. We mesh really well together, and I think that's something, you know, over the last couple of years we've built, because, you know, a lot of these guys have been here over the last couple of years. So we've had some new additions, and, you know, they've, you know, fit right in. So I think just being able to build off of those relationships we've had.
0: Cardinals relief pitcher Jojo Romero as we go inside the clubhouse built by Window Nation. One more break. We'll come back. We'll tell you what's going on across Major League Baseball, and then we'll get you back out to San Diego for the Cardinals and the Padres. 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

0: two tonight, Cardinals and the Padres. Welcome back in. This is Ameren Total Access. Cardinals baseball being brought to you in part by Central Bank, your hometown bank of the St. Louis Cardinals. Let's go ahead and tell you what's going on across the NL Central. One final. Man, the Reds, they just cannot win games right now. They get shut out today. They lose to a Houston Astros team that also recently seemingly could not win any games. But the Astros come away with a 10-0 victory. Nick Lodolo on the mound, and he gave up 4 runs on 5 hits in 5 1/3 innings. Bullpen let down a bit for the Reds, and they just could not get much going at all offensively as they collect just 5 hits in the game. In progress right now, unfortunately, the Cubs, they just keep on winning as they are in the top of the fifth inning in Arlington. They lead the Texas Rangers by a 3-0 score. The Brewers are putting together a pretty good performance in Milwaukee today as they are shutting out the Yankees midway through the sixth inning. They have a 5-0 lead. Jacob Mizorowski so far has gone 6 innings, giving up just 2 hits, 11 strikeouts in 6 innings, only 2 walks. Mizorowski threw the 5, listen to this one, this is a good nugget. He threw the 5 fastest pitches ever recorded by a starting pitcher, all in the first inning. 5 fastest pitches ever recorded by a starting pitcher in the StatCast era, and they all came in the first inning. He is on one tonight. And then later on this evening, the Pirates and the Giants playing in San Francisco. Carmen Machinski on the mound for the Buccos. He is 2-2 with a 4.76 ERA. In our game, the Cardinals are sending Michael McGreevy to the mound. Griffin Canning is going to go for the Padres. Mike Claiborne is going to have much more on that pitching matchup. He will then have the starting lineups, and then he'll be alongside Ricky Horton. Those two have the call of the game. The voice of the Cardinals, John Rooney, on assignment. I'll talk to you after the game here on the Cardinals Radio Network, powered by Graybar.
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5: Petco Park in San Diego is where you'll find not only our producer-engineer Ryan Schulte, my broadcast partner Ricky Horton, the voice of the Cardinals, John Rooney, is on assignment, and he'll be back with us next week. I'm Mike Claiborne, along with the Cardinals, and we're all happy you're joining us for Cardinal baseball this evening from San Diego. The Cardinals got off on the right foot as they had a nail-biter last night here in San Diego, and it was a true team effort. When you think about Matthew Liberatore going six strong innings, he had a lot of great pitches last night. Also, Alec Burleson and Mason Wynn came up with two big hits. Burleson, he waits on the first pitch from King, and he golfs one down the right field line. Cassiano looks and watches it sail over the boards for a home run. And Wynn goes down the right field line. This has a chance to drop as Castellanos lets it go. It goes by him. Walker's going to score. Mason Wynn goes to second. He's going to go around, and he's going to try and go to third. And Mason Wynn is going to go in with an RBI triple, and the Cardinals are on top. Cardinals also control the running game courtesy of Pedro Pajes. Soriano comes to the plate. Runner going. Here's a throw down to second, and he is out. Great throw by Pedro Pajes. And when you look back at last night, the Cardinals checked a lot of boxes as the Redbirds came away with a 2-1 win in front of over 44,000 fans here at Petco Park. At least that's what Ricky Horton estimated. I think he said something along the line of 44,966 because he is Mr. Precise. All right, it's game two, and we're going to have some fun this evening as the Cardinals are looking to repeat last night's effort. And let's tell you a little bit about our pitching matchups this evening. Michael McGreevy, 6'4", 220-pounder, who's 25 years old from San Clemente, California, by way of UC Santa Barbara. He was a Cardinals first-round pick in 2021. He was 18th overall in that draft. Lifetime, he's 13-6, an earned run average of 3.59. So far in 2026, he's 2-2, 2.52 is the ERA, and 7 starts. Against righties in 2026, they are hitting just .212 against him and an OPS of .566. Left-hander's just a little bit better. .270, .767 is the OPS. Now, against San Diego, he's 1-1 lifetime and 10 and a third innings pitched. His last outing was a good one against the Dodgers on May 2nd. He went 6 innings, giving up 3 hits, no runs. He walked 3 and struck out 3. For the San Diego Padres, it'll be Griffin Canning. He's 29 years old. He's 6'2", 180-pound right-hander from Mission Viejo, California. Career-wise, he's 32-37, an earned run average of 4.63 in 111 starts. Now, he has one start so far in 2026. He had 5 innings worth of pitching, 3 hits, 1 run. He also struck out 7, didn't walk anyone in his only outing in 2026. Now, against right-handers, they hit .263 off of him with an OPS of .782. Lefties, .240, .737 is the OPS for batters against him from the left side. Now, he throws a 94-mile-an-hour fastball, a 93-mile-an-hour sinker, also a slider and a changeup. He's 3-1 lifetime against the Cardinals in 4 starts and 22 and a third innings worth of pitching. When we come back, we'll tell you about our starting lineups, and they come your way after we take this time out on the Cardinals Radio Network, powered by Graybar.
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5: I can tell you about the weather, but you already know. We're in San Diego. It's another beautiful evening at Petco Park. Another nice crowd is expected. Maybe not as many as we had last night, but we'll leave that up to Ricky Horton to guess what he thinks is going to be in just a bit. Let's tell you about our starting lineups tonight, and they're brought to you by Bet365, where winning is everything. Cardinals come into the night's game with a record of 22-15, and the lineup starts off with J.J. Weatherholt. He'll be at second base. Ivan Herrera will catch this evening, followed by Alec Burleson. Jordan Walker will be in right field. Nolan Gorman is the designated hitter, with Mason Wynn playing shortstop. Nathan Church is in the lineup. He'll be in left field. Cesar Prieto will get the start. He'll play third base tonight. And Victor Scott II will be in center field. Craig Stammen is the manager for the San Diego Padres, and they start the night off with Jackson Merrill. He'll be in center field. Xander Bogaerts moves up in the lineup. He'll be at shortstop, with Manny Machado hitting third and playing third base. Gavin Sheets gets a start. He'll be at first base, followed by Fernando Tatis, who's back in right field. Miguel Andujar, he's the designated hitter. Ramon Laureano is in left field. Freddie Fermin gets a start behind the plate. And Sun Moon Song will be at second base for the San Diego Padres. When we come back, Ricky Horton will have the first pitch. And, of course, it comes your way on the Cardinals Radio Network, powered by Graybar.
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5: San Diego Padres have taken the field, and they go through their warm-up tosses as the Cardinals and the Padres will get set for game two of a four-game series. A little bit of an earlier start tomorrow for the Cardinals. 5:20 is our pregame show. 6:15 is the first pitch with Ricky Horton, so we invite you to join us for that one, as well as the one we are going to partake in this evening as the Cardinals and the Padres. Padres have their Friday night uniforms, and Ricky, your fashion thoughts.
19: Oh, I like them a lot better than their other City Connect jerseys. 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
5: like a
19: color.
5: And
19: I see some folks here in the stands actually wearing the original ones, but this is They're City Connect 2.0, and I like them.
5: I think you make a good point. We're just about set for baseball tonight. Tonight's first pitch is sponsored by Rawlings, the official Major League Baseball of Major League Baseball. And for the first pitch tonight, here's Ricky Horton.
19: Thank you, Mike Claiborne. We're just about ready to go here, and let's hope that tonight's game is half as fun as yesterday's game. A Cardinals victory here last night. They won 2-1, crisply played, well defended, well pitched, and we'll see what Griffin Canning and Michael McGreevy can do for us here tonight. Canning, the veteran right-hander who pitched at UCLA, is ready to go. Weatherhold at the plate, and he swings and fouls off the first delivery straight over our heads, strike one, and we are underway. And first pitch was at 6:46. And it is 68 degrees, perfect degrees here in San Diego. Next delivery is taken high from Canning, who is a kind of the old-school classic pitcher. He's going to throw fastball, slider, change. Doesn't have the eight pitches. He doesn't list a sweeper as one of his pitches. I'm sure he changes speed on what he has. He throws a pitch inside for a ball to Weatherholt. 2-1. That was the changeup at 89 miles an hour. Not particularly hard with the fastball, but he's crafty. 94, and that's good enough. First base side of the rubber. He's working with Fermin, the catcher tonight, and the next delivery is tapped to the right side of the infield. First baseman Sheets has it and flips to Canning covering, and that is out number one. Weatherholt is retired 3-1, and that's how our game starts here this evening. Again, a beautiful night. Crowd still filing in here as the sky is still blue. We've got a lot of daylight left here in the western part of the country as Ivan Herrera steps to the plate. He has a .402 on-base percentage. He has been hit a lot. He's walked a lot. And I think the hitting is going to even improve even more as the season progresses for Herrera. First pitch to him is a called strike one.
5: Well, I think the hitting will continue to rise, especially with Alec Burleson and Jordan Walker hitting behind him. And those two guys are really starting to put together some pretty good at-bats.
19: They sure are. They're driving him in. The table setters, Weatherholt and Herrera. Yvonne takes it high. Herrera has been on base at least once to prove that point in 23 straight games. Been very consistent.
5: He finds a way.
19: Burleson waits to hit next. Next delivery to Yvonne is a called strike.
5: You know, we've seen Yvonne's batting stance. I'm not sure if you teach that at the academy, but it obviously works for him. And the more you watch it, the more you understand why he has that stance where he can get a real good look at the baseball coming out of a pitcher's hand.
19: Starts out way open, then closes up, and then hits line drives to center field for a base hit. Simple as that. So Herrera gets on base. That's 24 straight games for him, and he's aboard for Alec Burleson, who is fifth in the National League in RBIs with 30. And Burley, as you heard in our pregame, as Mike was going through the open, hit a big fly yesterday, and that was his sixth of the year. Line drive home run to right field.
5: First pitch swinging. That's one of the things about Burleson. He is really getting more comfortable with what the strike zone should look like for him.
19: Bat held high, and Herrera started to go and stopped, and the pitch is a little bit high for a ball, and I think it was a strike, and so does Fermin. He's going to challenge it.
17: Yeah. The catcher's challenging to call the ball.
5: Just call the ball for that.
19: Call the ball because Fermin popped up.
17: The call is overturned. San Diego has 2 challenges remaining.
19: And it's reasonable for an umpire to miss a pitch when the catcher pops up to throw a baseball down to second. Fermin has always been thought of in his big league career backing up Perez in Kansas City as a great defender. Does have 3 errors in the early going of the season. The throw to first and back safely is Yvonne.
5: Yvonne, the first time up, he was about a quarter of the way to first base and then put the brakes on.
19: Off-speed pitch is low.
5: Herrera can steal the base. Not that it's his forte, but he has stolen a base this season.
19: Cardinals are really good at finding tells, taking off at the right time, swinging a miss on the off-speed pitch there. Another changeup, and Canning loves his changeup. He's done well against the Cardinals in his career. And he has a career of 32 wins and 37 losses. Pitch with the Mets last year. He was their number three starter. The pitch to Burley is fouled back.
5: You know, in a perfect world, he could be in your rotation, back end of the rotation. He knows how to pitch, and he's been a starter. He's been a reliever. He's done a lot of things in his career. Nice to have around.
19: 3-1 lifetime against the Cardinals in four starts with a pretty good ERA. He's got a 1-2 pitch coming up. He's ahead of Burleson, and they waste one high, 2-2. And the reason he's only made one start in 2026 is he had a ruptured Achilles tendon that kept him out the first month of the year. So he's only made one start, and it was a good one as he beat the Chicago White Sox, striking out 7 in 5 innings. Next delivery is a called strike. He throws him with the fastball. Change up, and then he got the express.
5: I think Burley was looking for the changeup again. Seldom do you see a guy trying to triple up on that pitch, but he got him. Good pitch.
19: You make a great point about Burley, and Ollie talked about this a lot, is he's so good at making contact. He's got to find that sweet spot of swinging at the right pitch for him to drive. This guy's got that figured out. Jordan Walker, who takes outside, ball one. He has been very selective, Jordan has.
5: Although he swings the first pitch like 44% of the time. He's hitting over 300 on that, but there was no way he was going to hit that first pitch.
19: Next delivery to him is a strike on the outside corner. I think swinging at the first pitch is a good thing. Weatherholt does it a lot. If it's the right pitch, swing at it. And that's the rub, isn't it?
5: Well, yeah, and especially if you have guys who want to have that get-me-over first pitch for a strike and try and get ahead early.
19: Walker looks so comfortable at the plate, another move to first, and all of a sudden, Yvonne Herrera is Vince Coleman.
5: I think that first time he stepped off the bag and thought about trying to steal the bag, they had to pay closer attention to him.
19: I think you're right. The 1-1 pitch is swung on and missed, and a little tardy on that was Walker. The timeout's coming up here in about, 8.5 seconds.
5: Anybody wants to get in the box
19: stop
5: first.
19: Stopwatch on it, yep. In the box. 5, 6, 7, 8.5.
5: Well, there you go.
19: I slowed it down a little bit. I'm not sure that would hold up in court.
5: You know, for some reason, I think that the attendance will be right on target tonight. For some reason, you've gotten off to such a great start.
19: Pretty good at fuzzy math.
5: You and Ollie Marmol together.
19: Yeah, that's right. We talked about that, didn't we? 1-2 pitch coming up to the Cardinal right fielder, Jordan Walker. He takes the slider down and away again, getting so good at doing that. He's actually hitting .333 this year against non-fastball pitches with 5 homers. And last year, forget about it.
5: No, that wasn't even a subject you would bring up last year.
19: 2-2 the count, and the pitch to Walker, and that's a called strike, and he got him with the fastball again. Froze him, 96. He's got the Cardinals looking off speed, and he picks up 2 strikeouts. We go to the bottom of the first inning, scoreless in San Diego.
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19: Cardinals starter Michael McGreevy is ready to go. A 2-2 record with a very, very impressive 2.52 ERA. He's making start number 8 here this afternoon. And it'll be the third time that he started against San Diego, and the first two haven't gone very well. Given up 11 runs in 10 and two-thirds innings. That was last season. So a new season for McGreevy and a new assignment here tonight. And it's Jackson Merrill fouling off the first delivery just off to our left.
5: That was
19: strike one.
5: Booth high, just to our left.
19: It sure was.

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2: Coming to an end before he went out there.
3: 3-2 pitch is pop foul off to the left. A little late was Merrill there, giving chase as the Cardinal third baseman today. That's Cesar Prieto. He got his steps in trying to run that one down, but it's several rows back. So it's Prieto and Wynn on the left side, Weatherholt and Burleson on the right side. Church, Scott, the second, and Walker in the outfield from left to right. McGreevy winds, and that pitch is fouled off to the left, too, and this is becoming quite the pesky at-bat here by Jackson Merrill.
2: We had one like that last night with Todd France. Fouled off about 7 pitches before he was retired.
3: Merrill, definitely a guy you want to keep off the bases. He runs well, too. Another 3-2 pitch, and it swung on and missed. Got him with an off-speed pitch. So a good start for McGreevy. So many pitches in that at-bat. It's already time for a station ID on the Cardinals Radio Network, powered by Graybar.

0: Along with Mike Claiborne, Ryan Schulte, our producer engineer, I'm Ricky Horton. Glad you're with us. Strike one delivered to Xander Bogaerts, who is actually one of the Padres who's having a good start to the season. 277 average with seven homers to lead the club and 23 RBIs. And the next pitch out of the zone, 1-1 the count. In fact, he had the RBI for the Padres here last night on a ball that went, get this, 264 feet. That pitch is a ball, but it's going to be challenged.
1: He's always been a good contact guy.
2: The catcher's challenging to call the ball.
0: And we'll see how this one works out. Swing pitch. Does it go McGreevy's way?
2: Call's overturned.
0: And it does.
2: Has two challenges ready.
0: Thank you for all that info. Our home plate umpire is Corey Blazer. Jansen Visconti is down at first base. Andy Fletcher, the crew chief, at second. And Alex Tosi is down at third. The pitch is swung on and missed. Back-to-back strikeouts. Good way to start the game for a guy that doesn't get a lot of strikeouts typically in Michael McGreevy. Join us on Saturday, September 12th at Busch Stadium when Edward Jones and the Cardinals proudly induct Yadier Molina, Albert Pujols, and Bill Schertl as the newest members of the Cardinals Hall of Fame. 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That is going to be a blast.
1: I couldn't agree with you more.
0: First pitch is a little outside, ball one to Machado. So 264 feet on a literally a check swing. He did not really finish the swing, and the ball went all the way out to the right field corner. It was measured at 260. I've never seen that.
1: Yeah, we had Libby on the pregame show today, and he talked about that pitch and just kind of yet scratch your head on that one because he literally threw the bat at the ball.
0: And he half threw the bat at the ball.
1: Yeah.
0: At that. 2-0 the count on Machado, who has hit McGreevy well, and he hits this ball into center field, and in comes Victor Scott, and he makes the play very gracefully, and a 1-2-3 inning for McGreevy, sending us to the second. We are scoreless in San Diego.
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3: On to the top of the second inning, and the right-hander Griffin Canning goes back to the mound. He will face Nolan Gorman, Mason Wynn, and Nathan Church in the bottom of the second. So this is the second day in a row the Cardinals are facing a guy with a very good changeup. Yesterday, the changeup of Michael King was extraordinary. In fact, Bradley Rodriguez, who ended up getting the loss in the game, he had a really good changeup also. There's a changeup, swing and a miss, strike one to Gorman.
4: It seems like when you look at the repertoire of pitchers today, you're seeing the sweeper for sure, but the changeup seems like it's making a comeback because you're seeing different pitchers with different grips on it, but the same philosophy on how to throw it is in place.
3: Next pitch is upstairs for ball, 1-1, and I think guys are so geared up to hit 100.
4: Yeah, and you know what? Pitchers aren't afraid to throw it when they're behind in the count either.
3: That's right. The 1-1 pitch is a swing and a miss, another changeup. And the Cardinals are going to see a few of those. And McGreevy had a good changeup in the bottom of the first inning against San Diego. I don't think Jacob Mizrowski was throwing too many changeups today.
4: He had 10 pitches at over 103 miles an hour in a row.
3: Amazing. The wind, the pitch, and a swing and a foul. He spoiled off that changeup. And as Matt Pauley said in a pregame show, the five fastest pitches by a starting pitcher in the StatCast era, and he threw them all in the first inning.
4: Well, needless to say, he had a pretty good bullpen before he came out to start the game.
3: Man, oh, man, I guess he was loose as the pitches outside. Ended up with, I believe, 11 punch-outs in six innings. The Brewers are beating the Yankees, and as Mike told you earlier, the Cubs have a 4-1 lead at Texas. Those games of interest for
4: They're
3: us.
4: Actually on the road. How about that?
3: Swing and a pop foul almost our way, just over our head. Got your attention,
4: yeah,
3: didn't
4: it? I was going to wave fair catch.
3: I saw you got a good jump on it, but I feel like you were jumping in the wrong direction.
4: Well, I was trying to position myself closer to you.
3: Okay. That's fair. That is fair.
4: I figured it couldn't get both of us.
3: Gorman ready for the next delivery, and it's high for a ball. So he's worked it to a 3-2 count by spoiling off the changeup. He is 0-for-5 against Canning in his career.
4: But with one strikeout.
3: And we'll see if he can put the ball in play here on the 3-2 pitch. And here it comes, and it's swung on and missed. A changeup again. So three straight strikeouts over the last two innings for Canning. From the first pitch of the season to the last pitch in October, Bet365 is now the official mobile sports betting partner of the St. Louis Cardinals. Canning does something very interesting. Found this today about him as he works from the first base side of the rubber. That's not unusual. And missing low with a pitch to Mason Wynn. That's how he starts him out. But what he does on the day he pitches, he carries a baseball with him all day. He's actually holding a baseball all day. The wind and the pitch. Just trying to get the feel. I can imagine him going through the changeup grip and then just feeling the baseball like that's what you do. And I think that's pretty interesting.
4: Did you have any routines like that?
3: I never had that one. Although Hub Kittle would have been proud of that. Pitches outside. The old-time Cardinal
4: nice
3: coach.
4: Guy.
3: He was actually the Cardinal pitching coach in the 82 season.
4: That's correct.
3: And he used to encourage players to always have a baseball in their hand.
4: And he also was able to teach him how to use Metamucil to be able to help you with your grip.
3: He knew all the tricks, swinging a ground ball foul.
4: What a delightful man he was. He was a senior individual at that point in his career, but, man, he had stories.
3: And
4: he
3: had a voice.
4: Lot of things.
3: And he could, oh, my goodness. He could, you'd hear him coaching in the other team's bullpen a mile away.
4: I wonder what the next generation of Hub Kittles is going to look like.
3: Well, we'll find out. The 2-2 pitch is swung on and missed. Another strikeout. Four in a row, and Canning is very sharp. He went to UCLA, was the Angels' second-round pick in 2017. Spent 5 years with the Angels, 1 year with the Mets, and he signed as a free agent here. And he typically gets strikeouts with sliders. That's the book on him, but not today. He's getting strikeouts with changeups and with fastballs, at least so far, as Church digs in and takes a pitch high for a ball.
4: You know,
3: glad to see Church playing after the ball he took off the shin.
4: And we were talking to Ollie about him today and how he is an above-average, certainly, outfielder and is really starting to find his way as far as what the strike zone looks like for him.
3: There's a strike. Above-average maybe plus in center field, but he called him elite as a corner outfielder. He's an elite corner outfielder. I mean, that's a different thing. He's good at it. His arm's good. And he takes a changeup. 1-2.
4: Well, you know, Canning is just pumping strikes in there. And not necessarily known as a strikeout guy. A couple of times in his career, he had 130-plus. But other than that, he's just been a guy who nibbles and lets you put it in play.
3: And that one's in play on the left side of the diamond. Backing up is the third baseman Machado, and he makes the play backpedaling, and it's a 1-2-3 inning for Cannon. We go to the bottom of the second inning. Cardinals nothing, Padres nothing.
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3: 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There's a pitch outside, ball one to Gavin Sheets. Sheets, a former White Sox, did not play yesterday. But he's playing today left-handed against McGreevy, who's typically better against right-handed batters. And good pitch there, swing and a miss by Sheets. So His last outing, they were filled with left-handed batters. That came in his start against the Dodgers on Saturday. They had nothing but lefties for him, and he still was terrific.
4: You know, I was talking to Matthew Liberatore about that today, where he's having more success against righties than he is lefties.
3: 1-1 pitch is high.
4: And you know how you pitchers have great recall. He said, well, you think about the home run that Soto hit off of him and then the other home run they gave. But he said, I guarantee you it's going to balance out before too long, because he said, I really don't see that many lefties.
3: There's a strike delivered to Sheets, catching the outside corner. McGreevy back even in the count. Sheets leading off the bottom of the second. Sheets, Tatis Jr., and then Andujar to bat for San Diego. The wind and the pitch, and that's ground and foul.
12: Good play by the ball person. Played it off the wall.
3: Outfield is deep for Sheets. He does have power. 5 homers, 13 RBIs. He played collegiately at Wake Forest. The wind and the pitch by McGreevy. A swing and a miss. He turned that one over. He has struck out 3 of the first 4 batters. Mentioned this in the first inning, but in his last start, we talked about it a lot, that there's not a pitcher in the National League, a starting pitcher in the National League, with a lower swing and miss rate than Michael McGreevy. He just does not get many swings and misses, but you can't.
4: So far, so good tonight.
3: Yeah, and you can't fault the ERA regardless.
4: But, you know, when you look at his ERA, it's under 3, which is unheard of for a lot of teams these days. He finds a way to get people out, and he's a guy that also is able to feel comfortable enough with the defense behind him, and I don't blame him.
3: I think that's the bottom line. You get outs, win games, that's what you do. Give your team a chance to win, really, for starters, in the way modern baseball is they're going to go to that bullpen pretty quickly in the middle innings. There's a strike delivered to Tatis, who broke out of it a little bit yesterday. He was 2-for-3. He had been 1-for-13, but still looking for his first home run of 2026. Next delivery to him is a called strike, 1-2.
4: You know, Tatis and Manny Machado out here around 2 o'clock this afternoon, just working on little things, not trying to do too much. And with Machado and those, he treats him like a little brother in Tatis. But
3: there's a curveball low, 2-2 the count. I see a lot of swaying in the body.
4: Very busy
3: of
4: in the box, yeah.
3: And I don't know. I mean, I feel like when you sway forward, you're going to lose some power doing that. So you just call it front foot hitting, but he's just not quite his normal self, but he'll get there. 2-2 pitch is taken low, 3-2, and if he gets on base, he's dangerous. He's
4: dangerous
3: playing right field today.
4: Yeah, he's playing right field, which we've seen him play center, we've seen him play right, we've seen him play second. He was playing a little shortstop at one point. I mean, he can play him anywhere. You're going to get a good outing from him.
3: Ground ball right side. Weatherholt moves a few steps to his left and throws on over to Burley for out number 2. The Cardinals wearing their road grays here tonight, and again, the Padres in their City Connect 2.0 jerseys. They have a dark blue top, and they have a lot of colors on the trim. And they, of course, love to celebrate in San Diego the great heritage of the Latin community here, and, of course, the history of San Diego. That's part of what the City Connect thing is all about, and I think it's been a good thing for baseball as Andujar takes strike 1. Show off your city a little bit.
4: I like the ones we have in St. Louis.
3: I do, too.
4: That's one of the classier ones. There are a couple of them that look like softball team rejects, but not in St. Louis and certainly not here in San Diego.
3: Sweeper misses outside. 1-1 to Andujar. Hitting 305 on the season. He bats on the right side. He's the DH here today. And the next delivery to him is a called strike. And McGreevy pumped that one in at 93, a little plus from McGreevy. Normally at 91.
4: His strikeout to Bogaerts was 94. Threw him a four-seam fastball.
3: How about that?
4: So he doesn't mind grunting at this point in the game.
3: 1-2 delivery is taken low, 2-2 with Ramon Laureano on deck.
4: And I think, you know, we talked about Mizorowski earlier. And McGreevy, Mizorowski can do it with 100-plus miles per hour. McGreevy's going to be low 90s, and you're getting the same result. So there are multiple ways to pitch in this game and be successful.
3: Sure are. You can strike out guys with spin, too. Next pitch is fouled off to the right and out of play. Duhart from the Dominican Republic. So many great players from that country. You and I have been there before and just appreciate the culture, the people, and the friends
4: full
3: that
4: we of life.
3: Made. Yes.
4: If you ever have a chance to go to a game there,
3: it's a party.
4: It is truly
3: it
4: a party.
3: It really is.
4: And you know what? There's some pretty good players out there, too.
3: You
4: so.
3: Can watch the game, actually,
4: exactly.
3: too, if you want. But it's fun.
4: A lot of fun.
3: 2-2 pitch is a little bit low, 3-2. Another deep count. There's been 7 strikeouts in this game already, and we're playing in the bottom of the second. And Duhar facing up to McGreevy, who goes into the windup. The 3-2 pitch, that's hit into center field, but it's going to be right where Victor Scott II is standing. So he ends the second inning as he ended the first. And it'll be Mike Claiborne having the play-by-play in the third inning. It's nothing here in San Diego.
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4: Top of the third inning, we go here in San Diego. No score as the Cardinals and the Padres get it on for game 2 of a 4-game series. Cesar Prieto is going to start things off. Cesar, this is his second at-bat so far this year, as he was called up last week. He bats from the left side. First pitch on the way from Canning Griffin is outside for a ball. Prieto, his time in the minors with the Cardinal organization is a career 295 hitter. When they called him up, he was hitting 311, and he can put the ball in play, and we always see him in the spring, and he always has a good, solid spring. There's a called strike.
3: He has more hits than any minor league player. End of sentence in the last
4: period.
3: Well, I guess I got to say the year. Since 2022, since that time, he has more hits than anybody.
4: He was part of the Jack Flaherty trade when he was traded from the Cardinals to Boston. Now Prieto calls time. He can play all the positions on the infield. And as we mentioned, he can swing the bat on the minor league level. This is only his 8th at bat in the big leagues. He was called up last season. And there's a pitch that's high for a ball.
3: Played in Cuba for several years, and he defected in 2021 when he was playing and trying out for an international team. He had signed with the Baltimore.
4: There's a ground ball, and that's going to be scooped up by the second baseman. Good play by Song on that play. 4-3 on the putout. Sung Moon Song makes the play. So Caesar looking for his first hit of 2026, and here comes Victor Scott. This game is brought to you by Budweiser, the official beer sponsor of Major League Baseball. You can crack open the game with Budweiser and enjoy unrivaled flavor and refreshment. Victor Scott the second. He's trying to get off the schneid. Bats from the left side, waits on the first pitch from Griffin, and it's outside for a ball.
3: Cardinals didn't have a lot going offensively yesterday, but boy, the Padres didn't either. They were one for one with runners in scoring position, and that came in the first inning against Libby. And then that guy, Bogarts, who had that hit, got picked off. They didn't get another guy to second base the rest of the game.
4: Scott taps one foul pass. Stubby Clapp, the Cardinal first base coach. Victor Scott reached base last night, was caught stealing, something we don't normally see from him. And they had to go to the replay in order to verify it. Scott waits on another pitch, fouls it back just below our broadcast booth. Ricky Horton was ready for that one.
3: I was.
4: Ready and executing are two different things. I mean, we can all be ready.
3: That's so true.
4: So Scott now with a one ball, two strike count, waits on the next pitch from Canning. It's on the way, and it's high for a ball. J.J. Weatherholtz on deck. Griffin Canning has given up one hit. He has four strikeouts so far. As Scott waits on the next pitch, and he pops this one up on the infield. And this is Manny Machado. He's under it, taps the glove on his thigh, and makes the one-handed catch for the second out. And Machado, he has a lot of talent.
3: Sure does.
4: And we were talking about you followed him in his early days of his career.
3: Well, he was even a better defender then.
4: Yeah. He was playing shortstop. They moved him to third. So J.J. Weatherholt stands in. He tapped back to the pitcher his first time up, and he sees a called strike.
3: Machado won a platinum glove in 2013, best defender. And Tatis has won that, too.
4: Well, they have some hardware on this ball club. There's a ground ball back to the pitcher again. Griffith comes up with it over the first for the out. 1-2-3 go the Cardinals in the top of the third. We go to the bottom, no score.
19: Sweet, sweet. It's another sweet deal.
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2: Go to the bottom of the third, and the Cardinals find themselves taking on the San Diego Padres. Ramon Laureano will stand in. Laureano 0 for 2 last night with a walk. He bats from the right side. Pretty good defender. Playing left field for the Padres, and he'll face Michael McGreevy. A lot of goose eggs on the scoreboard so far. Cardinals have the lone hit of the evening. As the first pitch is on the way from McGreevy, and Laureano swinging on the first pitch, pops this one into center field. There's Victor Scott. He makes about 10 steps in, makes the two-handed catch for the first out, and that's how we get things started. You can honor the true legend on Saturday, May 16th, when the fans will be able to take home a Stan Musial military bobblehead. And thanks to our good friends at Coca-Cola and Deerbergs. Details at cardinals.com/promotions. It's a nice-looking bobblehead of Stan in his Navy uniform. That'll bring up Freddie Fermin. Fermin was a trade deadline acquisition last year for the Padres. He bats on the right side. Pretty good catcher. He sees the first pitch for a called strike.
3: That entire homestand is going to be fun. The Cardinals take on the Kansas City Royals on the Friday, Saturday, Sunday. Then the Monday off. And then it'll be the Pittsburgh Pirates, who we just saw in Pittsburgh not long ago. Tuesday, Wednesday, Thursday.
2: Called strike on a sweeper to Freddie Fermin. So he's in the hole, nothing and two. Now he calls time. Checking with the umpire about that last location. He's back in the box, balanced stance. McGreevy looks over his glove, goes into his windup. Here's his pitch, and he fouls this one off into foul territory on the first base side into the second deck. I'm not sure if we'll have 44,000, but we will certainly be in between 38 and 40,000 tonight. Not as many people on the berm outside the ballpark. But they come out and they support their ball club. The next pitch from McGreevy on the way, and it just misses on a little bit low that time. San Diego Padres, Petco Park, beautiful downtown skyline. Game time temperature 68 degrees, and down on strikes goes Freddie Fermin swinging. We owe you a break for station identification on the Cardinals Radio Network, powered by Graybar.

0: Sung Moon Song stands in. He bats from the left side. He's the second baseman this evening, and the first pitch from Michael McGreevy is another strike.
1: Padres signed him to a four-year deal, but they didn't start the season with him in the big leagues.
0: Little seasoning.
1: Little season, a little more seasoning.
0: Swing and a miss as he pulled off that pitch. So he finds himself, Song in the hole, now 0-2.
1: Hit .315 last year in the KBO with 26 homers and 90 RBIs, and he's been a gold glover in the KBO, too. So they invested in him, and they expect to get some dividends.
0: Bats from the left side, open stance from that side of the batter's box. The next pitch is on the way, and he swings and misses. Down on strikes he goes. He tipped it into Pajes' glove. So a 1-2-3 inning for the Cardinals, and the Padres go down in succession. We go to the top of the fourth. Still no score.
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0: Top of the fourth we go, and that means Alec Burleson will lead things off. Burley has a lone, Yvonne Herrera, followed by Alec Burleson. Herrera has the lone single this evening for the Cardinals in the first inning and the only hit of the game. So he stands in against Griffin Canning, who's gotten off to a really good start. He has four strikeouts already. First pitch he sees, that being Herrera, is a called strike.
1: Both pitchers sharp.
0: Canning pitching from the first base side of the rubber. His windup, his pitch is on the way. It's high for a ball. It'll be Herrera, Burleson, and Walker here in the top of the fourth. As Herrera waits, here's the next pitch on the way, and he grounds one in the hole for another base hit. So Herrera 2-for-2 on the night. Between the second, the third baseman and the shortstop, neither defender moved because that was just perfectly placed.
1: Well struck, and the Cardinals now with a leadoff runner on, and we'll see if they can do something with him here. Burley can do a first to third. That would be preferable, and get things moving, get the line moving for Jordan Walker.
0: 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Remember, SIPC, as Burley swings at the first pitch and fouls it down the left field line, well out of play. Alec Burleson with the big home run last night was called out on strikes his first time up this evening. He is 2-for-7 against Griffin Canning, career-wise. Next pitch on the way, and he pops this one in the left field. The left fielder is Laureano. He's under it. About three steps now, five steps in front of the warning track for the out. And a good quick throw back into second base as Herrera appeared like he was going to maybe tag up, but there would be no play there.
1: Yeah, he did tag, and I think what is good about that, and I've always thought this way about it, and if you're going to teach it to young players, high school players probably, and beyond, if there's a fly ball like that, you know he's going to catch it, you tag up, and then you take off and see how the throw is. And if the throw's way offline, keep going.
0: Some guys will make a casual throw. As you mentioned, yes. Some guys will get it offline, and the next thing you know, you're standing at second. As Jordan Walker stands in there, there's a throw over to first base, first engagement.
1: Let's say it's 20 feet offline to the second baseman from the left fielder, which is not unusual. It could happen. If that's true, that's going to take him 20 feet to get back to the bag, or he's going to have to catch it and throw it to somebody, and you might get there.
0: Walker almost pulled the trigger, but laid off of a pitch low and away, a sweeper. So it's one ball, one strike. Well, the scoreboard says one ball. So we'll go with the scoreboard. Another pitch to Walker. Ground ball two. Manny Machado over to second for one. Can they turn two? Safe. As Walker going hard down the line. So he reaches on a fielder's choice. And he'll replace Ivan Herrera on the base pass.
1: Boy, that ball almost ate up. Machado had a big high hop to it, and he did a very graceful job of kind of jumping up with the ball, taking it off his chest, a little bit of glove, and that little extra time. Walker's running too well right now to be able to turn a double play on.
0: I was talking to Dontrell Willis about that, and he did not know how well Jordan Walker, he said, I've been watching a few games of his, and I got to tell you, that guy can run.
1: Yes, he can.
0: I said, well, when you're 6'6", almost 6'7", you cover a lot of ground with each step. So he'll be the base runner, and that's okay by the Cardinals because Jordan has the ability to steal it back. But with two out and Nolan Gorman in the box, let's see what he can do with the first pitches outside for a ball. Gorman, his first time up, was the third strikeout victim for Griffin Canning. Walker with a good lead from first. Pitch on the way, and Gorman lines it to the second baseman, Sung, to end the inning. He had good contact, put good
1: sure
0: wood
1: did.
0: On it, but hit it to the wrong guy as Sung comes up with it to retire the side. The Cardinals strand a runner. We go to the bottom of the fourth. Still, no score.
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0: Bottom of the fourth we go. That means the top of the order for the San Diego Padres. And that means Jackson Merrill will lead things off. He was the first strikeout victim for Michael McGreevy to lead the ball game off for the Padres. Let's see who makes the adjustment in this at bat. The first pitch on the way for McGreevy, and it's outside for a ball. Michael McGreevy cruising at this point. Let's see how things look the second time around in the order. As he comes to the plate one more time, there's a line drive, base hit in the right field, just past J.J. Weatherholt, and that's a leadoff single for the Padres, their first hit of the evening.
1: And Merrill, 7-for-7, stealing bases, and would not be surprised if they don't test Ivan Herrera.
0: Herrera has yet to throw out a runner in just 8 attempts so far this season, so I think you may be on to something there. Hey, if you're Cardinals fans, I want to remind you that you know there's nothing like baseball in St. Louis, and that means that 60-cent sipper at On the Run the day after the Cardinals score a six, as a throw over to first. That was just more of a how-do-you-do casual throw from McGreevy, but he does have a good move. As Xander Bogaerts stands in, Bogaerts struck out his first time up. Bats from the right side, balanced stance in the box. Not a big lead by Merrill. First pitch is low for a ball.
1: And like Libertor yesterday using the slide step, McGreevy is pretty quick with his legs to the plate too. And the quicker the pitcher can be, the easier it is for the catcher. But, you know, the odds are still in the favor of the base runner.
0: As McGreevy comes to the plate, swing and a miss. Tried to jam him with a sinker that time. And now he finds himself one ball, one strike. As Ricky mentioned, Jackson Merrill is 7-for-7 so far this season as far as stolen bases are concerned. He's taken about another half step off the bag. Now another throw over. That was a little closer. Now he has used both throws over, so now maybe that lead gets a little bigger. One ball, one strike to the hitter. That's Xander Bogaerts. Manny Machado is on deck. But the man of the hour right now is Bogaerts, and he fouls one off the screen. We'll check that over the screen behind home plate. Bounces off a fan's hands. Now that his section's giving him a little grief. And if I was him, I'd say, you try and catch it.
1: Exactly. I didn't see you guys getting in front of that one.
0: There were no guys pushing each other out of the way. So now it's a one ball, two strike count. Runner at first. Nobody out here in the bottom of the fourth. As McGreevy from the stretch, runner going, swinging as a ground ball. This could be just the one play, and that's going to be at first base as it was hit too slowly. Mason Wynn was able to come up with it. It was going up the middle, but it was too slow for him to be able to stop, tag the bag, and make the throw to first, although he has a good arm, but not that good.
1: Couldn't have beat the runner anyway because he was off with the pitch. Merrill got the big jump, and again, the fact that there were two disengagements made him feel a little bit more comfortable taking off to stay out of the double play, and that's exactly what he did.
0: So here's Manny Machado. Machado is 4-for-7 against McGreevy. He sees a first pitch for a called strike. He has a pair of doubles against the Cardinal right-hander.
1: We talked yesterday about how important it is to win the middle innings against the Padres because their back end of their bullpen is really, really good.
0: McGreevy checks the runner at second, comes home. That pitch is low and away.
1: Mason Miller had his bobblehead night here last night.
0: And he was rewarded with a night off.
1: He was. But not a night off for Riley O'Brien, who
0: was
1: saved
0: good.
1: His 11th game, which is exactly the number that Miller has to lead the National League, both of them.
0: So McGreevy steps off the mound. He catches his breath. Now he's ready to go, as is Machado. Machado pretty good with runners in scoring position. As he sees a pitch way low for a ball. He's been good with runners in scoring position. Not so good this season, hitting just 182. So hopefully he can keep that trend going. He is dangerous, though. As McGreevy, again, checks the runner. Jackson Merrill has a big lead. He taps this one foul. That be it, Machado. So now it's two balls, two strikes. He threw him a changeup, and Manny was able to get a piece of it. Jackson Merrill had a huge lead off of second base.
1: And I noticed him shaking his right hand while he was leading, and I don't know if that was a signal or not to Machado. I'll watch him again. I always look to see what things the runner might be doing to tip off a pitch to the batter.
0: Pitch on the way. There's a line drive to Mason Wynn. Ground ball now. Skips over. And Wynn retires Manny Machado, who is just now getting to first base. Manny doesn't put a lot of effort into those balls that are hit directly to people.
1: He put a lot of effort into that line drive.
0: Yes,
1: though.
0: He did.
1: That ball got to, maybe that ball got to Mason so quickly he couldn't get out of the box.
0: So that'll bring up Gavin Sheets. Sheets struck out his first time up. Two out now in the inning. Runner at second. As Michael McGreevy now steps off. He wants to get himself reset. He puts his foot back on the rubber. He's ready to go.
1: I think that was 110 off the bat. I'm going to check. It seemed like it to me.
0: I would just say in a hurry.
1: Yeah,
0: it's
1: a lot.
0: A pitch is low for a ball to Gavin Sheets.
1: I don't really need to validate it, but I'm going to do it anyway.
0: Well, if you're as good at assessing velocity as you are attendance, then I'm not quite right.
1: 108, not 110.
0: You in the neighborhood. Let's just put it that way.
1: Yep.
0: I'm not sure if we could tell the difference from here.
1: Nope.
0: Another pitch to Sheets is outside for a ball. Two balls, no strikes. Two out. Runner at second. No score here in the bottom of the fourth between the Cardinals and the San Diego Padres. Lights have really started to take effect. Big crowd on hand as McGreevy comes to the plate. High for a ball. Merrill wants to run, but the two out, a three-ball count, probably not here, so McGreevy needs to make a pitch.
1: Does McGreevy want to pitch to Tatis?
0: Well, this is the time you want to because he's been struggling.
1: First base is open.
0: Pitch on the way. Good pitch. He pulled the string on him that time with a changeup, so he swings through a 3-0 count for a strike. So Gavin Sheets thinking McGreevy was going to be in the strike zone. He was, but he just didn't make contact. So here we go, a 3-ball, 1-strike count. Pitch on the way, and that's high for a ball. So now you have runners at first and second with two out. And that brings in Fernando Tatis.
1: I'm not so sure that wasn't, I'm not going to say planned, but I don't think he's upset about that.
0: And Ivan Herrera will make his way out and have a conversation. Cesar Prieto comes in. He says, hey, I'm new in the neighborhood. I'd like to know what's going on. Everybody else, Burley standing in his position. Weatherholt and Mason Wynn are having a conversation.
1: I
0: think they feel like maybe there's a little relaying of the location
1: I
0: here.
1: I wondered that. Yeah, I mean, just I thought I saw it earlier with Jackson Merrill. And
0: the pitcher has to be able to protect his grip by keeping the glove close to his body.
1: Yeah.
0: And McGreevy keeps it almost below the belt with his grip. The pitch on the way, and Machado swinging at the first pitch. This one is curving foul down the right field line, out of play.
1: So Merrill was jumping up and down that time. So he's jumping up and down. So it's either a coincidence, which it could be, or that he's going to do something different. Or it could be the grip, as you said, or it could be where
0: the location
1: Herrera
0: is setting up.
1: If he's setting up too early.
0: You know, there was a time a guy would have to pay a price for that, but we're runners at first and second, probably not now, as Tatis fouls one off, and he was late on that pitch. He was just barely able to make contact, so he finds himself in the hole, nothing and two. Two on, two out. Bottom of the fourth, no score. Cardinals have two hits. The Padres have one. The McGreevy walk is the reason why they have two runners on base. As Fernando Tatis stands in the box, balance stance, up in the box just a little bit, as McGreevy checks the runner at second, comes to the plate, just missed high for a ball. Threw him a four-seamer that was at 91 miles per hour. We've seen him get up to 94, but 92 is probably his comfort zone with regard to location. So one ball, two strike count. As Merrill jumps around, and there's a pitch that sails just a bit wide, so now it's 2-2. Michael McGreevy on the mound for the Cardinals. Second time around in the order for some of these hitters, trying to make an adjustment. Here's the pitch. Ground ball foul past the third base coach, Bob Henley. Bob Henley's a lifer as far as baseball is concerned, coaching in the game. So we'll do it again. McGreevy now at 64 pitches. A little high to be in the fourth inning, but he's a guy that has given you at least seven on certain occasions. I'm not sure about tonight, but we'll see. As Tatis Jr. waits, here's the pitch. High for another ball, so another full count.
1: Been a number of full counts, and this will mean the runners will be moving here.
0: Everybody will be running on this one. Michael McGreevy looks in for location, checks the runner at second. Comes to the plate, swing on goal. They said he didn't go around, and he walks. So now the bases are loaded. That was a really close pitch. I'm surprised the Cardinals didn't challenge that one, but Ivan Herrera is much closer to it than I am. So the bases are loaded, two out. Two walks in the inning. And that'll bring up Miguel Andujar. He's the designated hitter. His first time up, he flied to center field.
1: So odd to think this, but it feels like the game is going to hinge on this moment here. Even though it's early, it's only
0: so much
1: the fourth
0: so
1: inning.
0: That Dusty Blake is coming out to have a conversation.
1: Guess he's thinking the same thing. You've got the bases loaded, a couple of walks. You've got Andujar at the plate who flied out his first time, but he's been as dangerous as anybody in their lineup through the first 35 games. And everybody on the infield's on the mound right now talking about it.
0: Now the home plate umpire is making his way out to break it up. You know, the rule was when you got to the dirt, you had to break it up. And they do. And that's the first mound visit. As Corey Blazer alerts everyone, each dugout, and also the press box, as Andujar has faced McGreevy before. He is 2-for-4 career-wise. Balanced stance in the box, right-handed hitter, waits on the first pitch from McGreevy, and here it comes, and it's a, did they say he went around? They say yes.
1: He did. He doesn't believe it, but I thought
0: Andujar
1: he
0: is not in agreement. But his vote doesn't count.
1: Well, the dugout's giving it to him, too. The dugout doesn't believe it. On the Padres side, first base side, but it looked like he swung to me.
0: Jason Finscotti is the first base umpire. Here's the next pitch. Low for a ball. One ball, one strike. Bases loaded, two out. Bottom of the fourth, no score. There's Michael McGreevy. A little bit of a jam.
1: Gone to a lot of sweepers this inning that are sweeping off the outer half
0: of the
1: plate. Pushing
0: just a little too much. Now he steps off once again. One of the things we've learned about McGreevy, very few things rattle him.
1: That's right.
0: He takes a deep breath, looks at the runner at second, now comes to the plate. Ground ball to the shortstop. That's Mason Wynn. Up, over, and out. Cardinals get out of the jam. We go to the fifth. Ricky Horton has it. We still have no score.
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1: We played four innings here at Petco Park in San Diego, and we are scoreless. There was only three runs scored yesterday. The Cardinals had two of the three, and so they won game one, hoping to win the second one here tonight. Four-game series against the Padres, but they're going to have to find ways to get to Griffin Canning, and then after Canning, a very good Padres bullpen. It'll be Mason Wynn to start that effort here in the fifth inning. It'll be followed by Nathan Church and Cesar Prieto.
0: A lot of life in this ballpark, but a lot of young people here tonight. A lot of families here. Just a lot of good baseball fans taking in a pretty good baseball game.
1: Enjoying their Friday night. The first pitch is a called strike. Looked like a high strike to Mason Wynn. It backed him off the plate. He struck out in the second inning. Actually, the last strikeout that Canning has had. He started out like crazy. Had four strikeouts in a row. Next pitch to Wynn is outside. The Cardinals are putting the ball in play. They do have two hits. Both of them belong to Yvonne Herrera. And only one hit for the Padres. That's Jackson Merrill, their center fielder. Canning, 6-2, just 180. The wind, the pitch, and there's a line drive up the middle. Base hit for Mason Wynn. Boy, he hit that one right on the nose, right through the box. And now the Cardinals have speed on the bases. That's their second inning in a row, getting their leadoff runner on. Couldn't do anything with it last inning. We'll see what Church can do here. This copyrighted broadcast is presented by authority of the St. Louis Cardinals LLC and may not be reproduced or retransmitted in any form. And the accounts and descriptions of this game may not be
0: disseminated
1: without the express written consent of
0: the St. Louis Cardinals.
1: Brought to you by Brown
0: and Crouppen,
1: a great
0: law
1: firm. Church is ready, and so is Canning. Wynn has his lead and draws a throw. Close play there, but he's back safely. Boy, that's quick footwork by Canning.
0: Freddie Fermin has thrown out five of the nine runners who've tried to steal on him so far this season. The average is 22%. He's at 45. Not a lot of throws, though.
1: Long hold in the mound by Canning. Delivers home, and that's hit in the air off to the left and out of play.

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5: Well, this will be a great opportunity for Cesar Prieto to have his first hit for the season against for the Cardinals.
6: He was only 1-for-6 last year with 5 strikeouts in his first attempt at the big leagues, but he's a better hitter than that.
5: Yeah, we've seen him have, and again, it's spring training, but we've seen him hit big league pitchers down there. So now we're going to have a conference. Everybody wants to come in for the Padres.
6: This is the big Cesar Prieto conversation.
5: What are we doing with this guy? Has anybody seen him hit before?
6: Like 2 innings ago.
5: Yeah.
6: Remember that? And I think what they're really talking about is he going to bunt or not?
5: That's something we haven't seen even in spring training.
6: Nope, don't know. He knows.
5: So they may put the wheel play on here.
6: Ollie knows.
5: Yeah.
6: Stubby knows. Pop knows. The Scalza, I mean, they know. That's part of the deal is to know what all of your players can do. You get reports.
5: And I think Manny Machado kind of thinks maybe there may be a bunt on because he's already in on the grass at third. I mean, way in. And Gavin Sheets is already ready to set the charge to home plate.
6: They're selling out on it, aren't they? First and second, nobody out. Prieto at the plate. Canning, and he spins to throw to second base. Fact-finding mission there to see if Prieto would give away the bunt or not.
5: And he's doing a nice job not giving it away. He's holding on like he's going to swing.
6: Canning's ready. RBI opportunity. First pitch is pop foul off to the left. So the reason it's hard to not give it away is because the pitcher's first move, you better get the bat hit. If you are bunting, you better square early enough. Otherwise, it's not going to be successful. So it's tricky. One strike count. The pitch to him is taken high, 1-1. So he's going to get a chance to drive in this run. The Cardinals playing for a bigger inning. They're not giving up an out here. And there's two ways to think about that. They're neither are wrong. The 1-1 pitch is inside for a ball. 2-1. I mean, part of the deal is you got a flow going, keep going, and then. Yeah.
5: You're right. I think you're going to need more than one run here. I mean, to manufacture a run is nice, but the game is short already because we talked about the bullpen.
6: Next pitch is swung on and missed. Good changeup from Canning. That resurfaces. He threw a lot of those early on in this game. That's how he got the punch-outs. And he just, boy, that was a floater. Barely had any spin on it. Just died down and away to Prieto, who is from Cuba, 26 years old. Getting another shot at the big leagues. Has a 2-2 count, and he swings through another off-speed pitch and strikes out. Well, that's one out in the inning, and Victor Scott the second will bat.
5: Victor Scott the second with runners in scoring position is 2-for-20 so far this season.
6: Whew.
5: So maybe that tide will turn. He, too, is in a position where the Padres need to think about him bunting.
6: And if he thinks about bunting, he's thinking about getting more than just a sacrifice.
5: Yeah. Well, I'll tell you something. If he would go to the right side, the first baseman is back playing off the bag.
6: First
5: he lays one
6: low.
5: Down between the pitcher and first baseman. Somebody's going to be safe for sure. And then you turn it over to the top of the order.
6: And what you just don't want is strikeouts. You
5: no.
6: want to keep the pressure on, put the ball in play, make them make a play. Maybe they'll throw something away. 1-0 the count to Victor, and he fouls that one off to the left.
5: Right idea going the other way because the shortstop is playing almost on top of second base. And Manny Machado is hugging the line right now, trying to make sure that something doesn't get past him. So there's a lot of hitting room on the left side.
6: They're holding the runners close, and spinning around is the pitcher again. That's going to be a disengagement. The first one this at-bat. So they start over every at-bat. You can get two. Wynn and Church, the runners. That pitch is high, 2-1. So the swing pitch goes Victor's way with J.J. Weather.

0: Pope up next.
1: I think the key here for Victor Scott is not to try and overswing if it's going to be in the strike zone. That's been his problem, trying to muscle up a little too much. Just make contact and guide it.
0: Good speed on the bases. Good speed at the plate. The pitch is a called strike. Top of the zone.
1: Well, Victor doesn't think so. I might want to challenge that one.
2: And the batter challenged the call strike.
0: This could be a big swing here if Victor is right.
1: He is. He is right.
0: And he is right.
2: Call's overturned.
0: By how much? By that, what can that be? A 16th of an inch?
1: Yeah,
0: maximum? I mean, maybe smaller than that.
1: I think as Chip Carey says, the width of a butterfly's wing.
0: There, I would say that's right.
1: You couldn't stop a piece of paper in there between.
0: That's right. 3-1 the count on him. And the next pitch to Scott is outside, ball four. Wow, that was a great challenge by Victor Scott. Earned another pitch and ends up being a walk. And the base is loaded for Weatherholt. Let's pause for station ID on the Cardinals Radio Network, powered by Graybar.

0: Now, Ruben Niebla was watching a Dusty Blake last inning, and when the bases were loaded, he came out and brought the whole infield in, and they had a conversation. That's what Dusty did, and it worked.
1: So I will ask you this. You've been on the mound in this situation. What does a pitching coach say to a guy with the bases loaded? I mean, you can't put him anywhere, so what's going through his mind?
0: Whatever
1: right now?
0: You're saying, it's de-stressing because there's enough stress.
1: You don't say throw strikes?
0: No, you just talk about what you're going to do. It's like, okay, you know how to attack this guy. You stay with the game plan. You're trying to get the ball on the ground. You know his power areas here. Just go right after it with your stuff. Trust your stuff is a great saying that people say all the time. You have to believe in it, especially after a walk. Because you start to
1: his first walk of the night.
0: Yeah, you start to think that things are caving in. So you're just trying to get them off of what just happened and get them onto what's next.
1: JJ's hitting 296 with runners in scoring position.
0: And the first pitch to him from the right-hander is fouled off to the left. He didn't mean to swing.
1: His OPS, though, on the first pitch is 843, so I can understand why he was looking early. This might be the turning point in the game right now.
0: One strike count to the Cardinal rookie Weatherholt. He takes low. And Holly talking about him today, about one of the guys that he's really ever had. You asked him about all the people that he's had in his career as a manager that you could just trust them, that they knew what they were doing. And he mentioned Weatherholt. 1-1 the count, and the pitch to J.J. is hit into right field for a base hit. One run scores. Here comes another. Oh, and it got underneath Tatis. It's going all the way to the wall. Here comes a third run. And rounding third is Weatherholt. He's going to score. 4-0 Cardinals. Wow, what a break.
1: Reminds me of the Little League days. That was a Little League home run. Although they're going to give him an error on that. Tatis overran it. Two runs were going to score easy. But once Tatis overran it and it rolled to the wall, everyone scored.
0: That was just trying to do too much, wasn't it?
1: Yep.
0: By Tatis. He was trying to throw that second runner, Church, out at the plate. And not only didn't he do that, he allowed Victor Scott to fly around the bases. And J.J. Weatherholt to fly. That's some speed on the bases.
1: A lot of speed.
0: All four of those guys were flying. So Herrera steps in. He grounds it to the left side. And it's played in the hole, but no chance to get him at first base. Good play by Bogarts. He can't throw out Herrera, and he's now 3-for-3 in this game.
1: Boy, you talk about taking the wind out of the sails of this ballpark right now. They're still getting over what Weatherholt was able to do, and such a sure-handed player in Tatis Jr. But once it got by him and rolled to the wall, and I tell you something, Ricky, we saw that play last night with Mason Wynn and with Castellanos not being able to come up with it. Had it rolled on him, Mason Wynn would have scored. He would have had an inside the park home run.
0: Herrera looked like he wanted to try to go. We thought he had a tell on Canning, but went back to the bag, and a strike delivered to Burleson, who is the seventh man to bat in this inning. There's one out. Herrera, the runner at first base. He's having a night, 3-for-3. Canning delivers to Burley, and there's a swing and a line drive. Fair down the left field line, and it's going to go to the corner. Herrera's heading for third. Burley into second base, standing up, and the Cardinals keep the line moving.
1: Alec Burleson, we were talking about him going the other way. We were watching him in batting practice and how he was going the other way with some pitches, and that would hug the line. He moves runners up to second and third now.
0: And he shows how you hit a changeup. Keep the hands back and just take it where it is and hit it the other way, and he did it. That was the changeup that's been so effective for Canning. Now it's Jordan Walker with runners at second and third and one out. Infield is in with Walker. The pitch to him is low for a ball. With Gorman up next, I would think they would be crazy careful with Walker here.
1: You don't pitch to Walker here. You can't do it.
0: They've got a lefty warming up in their pen. And the next pitch is a little bit low, 2-0.
1: Canning's at 81 pitches now.
0: I'm stunned they're pitching to
1: us.
0: I mean, I'm stunned. You got a better chance of striking out Gorman, whether you use Canning or the lefty in your pen, and they're pitching to Walker. And it's 2-0 with one out, two on. The pitch to Jordan is taken low, 3-0.
1: Just put him on.
0: They got to walk him.
1: Just put them on. Why even waste another pitch? Unless they're trying to buy more time for your left-hander in the bullpen.
0: I'm letting Jordan swing here.
1: Oh, why not?
0: I'm encouraging him to swing here at 3-0 if it's close.
1: Say it louder so he can hear you.
0: Swing, Jordan. The 3-0 pitch. He's taking it, and it's ball four.
1: Wow.
0: And he earned the walk. Well, he didn't chase, and that's you don't want him to do that.
1: And really, realistically, that's the right thing to do if you're San Diego. You'll take your chances with Nolan Gorman. You can get him on the strikeout, maybe even get him to roll into a double play. But the way he hit the ball the last time up, he hit it on the screws. He just hit it to the second baseman. Boy, that Tatis play, when they show the replay, he was a little casual on it. He rolled under his glove and rolled all the way to the wall and cleared the bases for the Cardinals.
0: And that's a two-time gold glover, a platinum.
1: And you talk about when it rains, it pours. He's having a tough time at the plate.
0: Right.
1: They moved him into second base to try and get his mind off of what was going on offensively. He goes back to a position that he's more comfortable with and lets one roll to the wall to clear the bases. And now here comes Craig Stammen. And I get the feeling maybe he's going to make a pitching change.
0: Well, we are going to have a pitching change. He has to do it. Second mound visit of the inning. And the pitching change brought to you by Goodwill. Give hope, give local, give Goodwill. We'll be right back.
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0: Yuki Matsui is the new pitcher for the Padres, and he's got a tough situation. The bases are loaded, and it's Nolan Gorman at the plate. There's still only one out in the inning, and Gorman is the ninth batter here in the top of the fifth inning. The Cardinals have broken it out. They've gotten a really good break when Tatis made an error in right, and here's the first pitch from the lefty to Nolan Gorman. Is swung on and missed. He's hit lefties better than he's hit righties this year.
1: Threw him a slider that he missed away. Matsui, the Cardinals climbed all over him last season in a situation similar to this. Well, I'll tell you something. Griffin Canny's got to be wondering what the heck
0: happened.
1: Because he was cruising.
0: Next pitch is swung on and missed. Strike two to Gorman, who's struck out and lined out. His line out was hit right on the nose. But Canning was absolutely cruising through four innings, allowed only two hits, both by Herrera. And Mason Wynn got things started in the fifth, and the Cardinals have not looked back. Matsui ready, working from the middle of the rubber. The 0-2 pitch to Gorman is grounded right side, base hit. Another run's going to score, and stopping at third is Alec Burleson, and the Cardinals lead 5-0. And they are not done yet. Herrera scores. Burleson now at third. Walker at second. And Nolan Gorman comes through with a base hit against a lefty.
1: You know, a heads-up play by Cardinal third base coach Pop Warner holding up Burleson to keep this inning afloat. You know, Tatis Jr. is a gold glover from the outfield. Now, he may have had an error in this inning, but he still has a very good throwing arm. No sense of running out of running yourself into an out in that situation.
0: I would venture a guess the best arm in baseball in the outfield. Swing and a miss, strike one on Mason Wynn, who led this inning off.
1: Tell you, you know, you make a good point. I think we may have two of the best throwing right fielders in the game in this ballpark tonight, because Jordan Walker has been able to show off his strength and accuracy as well from that position.
0: One strike pitch, bases still loaded. Mason Wynn at the plate, and he swings through a changeup. 0-2. Six hits in the inning plus two walks.
1: Throw in an error. Michael McGreevy's over there trying to stay loose. This has been a long inning for him.
0: There's still only one out. McGreevy was rewarded by getting out of that fourth inning by his teammates going to town in the top of the fifth. 5-0 Cardinals. Win at the plate. Bases loaded. Matsui, the 0-2 pitch, is coming right now. And that's hit in the air to left field. And tagging up at third is Burleson. He tags, and there's going to be a play at the plate, and it's not in time. Burleson scores. Sacrifice fly RBI for Mason Wynn, and the Cardinals lead 6-0.
1: As my esteemed broadcast partner, the voice of the Cardinals, was saying, I can smell the coffee.
0: I bet he's saying that right now. I guarantee you where he
1: I'm
0: is right now.
1: I'm waiting on a text to come in, right?
0: Text him right now. Well, we'll get him to text us, but that means with the Cardinals scoring 6, you score 60-cent drinks tomorrow at On the Run. So Laureano, not the same arm as Tatis. He has a good one, but not the same as Tatis, and the Cardinals able to score there as Wynn hit it in the right place.
1: Nathan Church has also had some fun in this inning scoring and also having an infield hit. So maybe he can turn the tide one more time.
0: Two on, two out now. Matsui trying to get out of this inning. It's been a long one for the Padres. And swinging through the breaking pitch is Church for strike one. He is the 11th batter this inning. Six runs on eight hits all of a sudden for the Cardinals. And no runs on one hit for the Padres and an error. A very costly error by Tatis.
1: Before this inning, the Cardinals only had two hits. And Herrera had both of them. As you mentioned, a 3-for-3 night for the Cardinal catcher.
0: There go the runners, and the pitch is swung on and missed, and Walker is out at third base trying to steal. He thought he had a tell on Matsui, and he is caught stealing, and the inning comes to a close. We go to the bottom of the fifth inning. Huge inning for the Cardinals, a 6-run inning. They lead San Diego 6-0.
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0: We go to the bottom of the fifth inning, and what a top of the fifth inning it was for the Cardinals. A six-run inning. J.J. Weatherholt, a big hit. He drove in a couple of runs. And Nolan Gorman, a base hit to right against a lefty. And then Mason Wynn, sacrifice fly. He had an error by Tatis. Got all the Cardinals moving on the bases, and the four fastest Cardinals were all running at the same time. And it was quite a show here in San Diego. This is a fun Cardinals team. As the first pitch misses low, ball one to Ramon Laureano. And now it's up to McGreevy to
1: not even give him a whiff that they can climb back in this one.
0: Nope. Just keep going. Keep it going.
1: No walks. Let's just throw strikes. Let him hit it.
0: Fastball is a called strike. Well, that's typically what he does anyway. Just throws strikes anyway and not afraid of contact.
1: I'm not sure who's having a bigger night. The Cardinals offense or Chris Tuno, the last time the Cardinals scored six runs or more in an inning at San Diego was May 29th, 1998. Think about that. That's been a while.
0: And the Padres
1: and
0: went to the World Series.
1: And they were at Jack Murphy Stadium that year.
0: And the Padres lost to the Yankees in the World Series that year. And Mark Sweeney was there.
1: Mark Sweeney was there. It was a flashback for him. So thank you, Chris Tuno, for staying on top of things. Which he normally does.
0: He had to go through a lot of records to go all the way back there. Swing and a miss. A strikeout of Laureano and a good start for McGreevy here in the bottom of the fifth inning. That is strikeout number six for him. That's a big number for him.
1: Huge for him. Six strikeouts in his last outing as well.
0: Freddie Fermin will bat. He struck out his first time.
1: And I think that was a huge out because you want to start off this inning on the right foot and not give San Diego a chance, especially this being the bottom of the order.
0: Season high of strikeouts, which as you mentioned he did last time, of six for McGreevy. His career high is seven as he pumps in strike one to Freddie Fermin, doing exactly what you said, just going right at him. And he's also working quickly. I like that. The one strike pitch is outside, 1-1.
1: He's at 75 pitches now. And I'm sure if you ask him, he says, I probably have another 15 to 20.
0: I would think that's about right. He has his sign working with Ivan Herrera. Those two always work together. Swing and a miss. Herrera usually catches Pallante, although last time Páez caught him because there was an off day the day before. And the Cardinals were playing Milwaukee, and they like to run, and Ollie wanted to make sure Páez was in there.
1: And also,
0: next pitch, fouled back.
1: Páez with a really good job. As Matthew Liberatore said in the pregame show, he said we kind of have the same kind of brain when it comes to working together for so long, and it showed last night. Did you have a personal catcher that you enjoyed?
0: I threw to every one of them. To every one of them. The 1-2 pitch is a little bit low, 2-2. I would say, you know, Pagnozzi was great, and Mike LaValliere was terrific. He's one of those with my mind the whole time.
1: He didn't go to Virginia, though. That's probably the only shortcoming.
0: We thought a lot alike. We really did. 2-2 pitch is outside, 3-2.
1: Key for McGreevy is not getting into too many 3-2 counts and running that pitch count up, especially for the tail end of the batting order.
0: 3-2 delivery is grounded towards third. Actually, shortstop. Wynn has it. He's got to get rid of it in a hurry, and he does. Wow. And it's dug out by Burleson as that ball was too far away from Prieto to make the play, so Wynn had to make it. Wynn's had a very nice day defensively here in San Diego. He's made a lot of good plays and a lot of plays with the runners on the bags, too. And Chili Plastering, by the way, they bring your vision to life. From smooth interior plastering to stunning pool finishes, each project is handled with precision, expert craftsmanship, and commitment to detail, as there's a strike on Sung Moon Song. Trust Chili Plastering, serving the St. Louis area for 75 years. McGreevy going for a 1-2-3 inning, gets a swing and a foul back, and he's one pitch away from doing so.
1: you know, we talk about Mason Wynn and how good he looks fielding. I'll tell you another person who's really started to ease into it. J.J. Weatherholtz making some nice, smooth plays with the glove now. The backhand issue isn't as big of an issue as it once was, and he seems like everything just comfortably rolls into his glove.
0: Very strong up the middle. There's a ground ball foul down the first baseline. And speaking of first base, Alec Burleson's doing a nice job with the glove at first base, making some tough plays, also making some tough digs on throws and saving some errors.
1: You have to really like this Cardinal defense. We were talking about it last night, fifth in all of baseball defensively, and that's more than just errors. I mean, there are a lot of other things that come into play, but they're
0: range,
1: making the plays.
0: Making tough plays. 0-2 count to Song is outside 1-2. Sung Moon Song struck out his first time. That's from the left side. They plan to pull on the infield, though. As the next pitch comes in, he swings and misses. He pulled off that badly. Two strikeouts in the inning for McGreevy, and he sends us to the sixth inning. The Cardinals leading San Diego game two of a four-game series in Southern California. It's 6-0 Redbirds.
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0: We go to the top of the sixth inning. The Cardinals with a big top of the fifth inning, a six-run inning, have a 6-0 lead, and the line is final on Griffin Canning, who went 4 1/3 innings. Hard to believe this line for him. 7 hits, 6 runs, 2 walks, and 5 strikeouts for a guy that was absolutely dominating the first part of this game. So Church is at the plate. He was on when Jordan Walker was thrown out trying to steal third. Walker actually leads the Cardinals in stolen bases with 7. But Church now taking his turn in the sixth inning. Has a 1-strike count facing the lefty Matsui, and he grounds that one over his head towards short. Going to be a tough play for Bogarts. He gets rid of it quickly just in time to get Church, who is not happy with himself, but running pretty well considering he just had a big bruise on his leg. So that's out number one. Nurses appreciation at the ballpark. It's going to be Wednesday, May 20th, and Thursday, May 21st. Either day, both days, fans with a theme ticket will take home a healthcare-inspired Cardinals sweatshirt. 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
1: We love the nurses.
0: Yes, we do. Swing and a pop-up, left side. That's off the bat of Prieto, and in to make the play is Machado, and Prieto is 0-for-3. So two quick outs for Matsui, and he'll face another lefty. So he's got the lefty lane here with Church Prieto and Victor Scott the second. That's the difference with Urias not being in that spot. You can't go right, left, right. Because Prieto does hit from the left. And not only Scott, but also J.J. Weatherhold, who's due up next, of course, hits left-handed. But Victor has handled lefties pretty well. So has Nathan Church this season. First pitch to Victor. He shows bunt and takes high ball one.
1: Victor drew a big walk, challenged that one pitch. The next thing you know, he's standing on first base and eventually coming around to score. That might have been the turning point of the game, the turning pitch of the game.
0: I would agree with you. That was an important challenge, and that was very good use of that rule by Victor. He takes a strike there. The strikeout, by the way, of Sung Moon Song to end the bottom of the fifth inning. As we mentioned, the career high of strikeouts for McGreevy is seven, and that was his seventh. So he tied his career high with that punch out. Next delivery to Victor Scott's a breaking ball low and away, a slider at 85 miles an hour. And he's ahead in the count.
1: You know, one of the fun things about this team, St. Louis Cardinals, everybody gets in on the action. It's not one guy that's carrying this ball club.
0: 2-1 pitch. He gets the bunt down, and the pitcher, Matsui, has it, and his throw is in time to get Victor.
1: Maybe 2 feet to the right, and maybe he's on first base. Matsui didn't have to go that far.
0: But it is a 1-2-3 inning, and that sends us to the bottom of the sixth inning. Cardinals 6, Padres nothing.
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0: Cardinals have action in their bullpen, backing up Michael McGreevy, but he's been outstanding through 5 innings of work, 85 pitches, and he will face the top of the order, Jackson Merrill, Xander Bogaerts, and Manny Machado.
1: Jordan Graceffo is warming up in the Cardinal bullpen.
0: He'll be following along with McGreevy. There's a line drive, one pitch, one out, right to J.J. Weatherholt. And Merrill lines out on pitch number 86. Let's pause right here for Station ID on the Cardinals Radio Network, powered by Graybar.

0: Xander Bogaerts bats with one out. McGreevy delivers to him and a little low, ball one with the sweeper. Bogaerts has had RBIs in three straight games. The first two games, he did it with home runs. He's got seven of them. And he had the check swing RBI here in game one last night. Next pitch to Bogaerts is taken for a strike, 1-1.
1: You mentioned McGreevy's pace. I think that's been one of the keys for him tonight. He doesn't waste a lot of time.
0: Nope.
1: There's no reason for him to have a pitch clock.
0: He's an art, and he really does know what he's doing. He's a smart guy, smarter beyond than his age, really. As the next delivery is swung through by Bogaerts, he's 1-2 now. And you just love the fact that not just him, but he was able to get out of the inning and come back strong. But how about the Cardinals' offense coming back strong against the pitcher?
1: They picked him up. He got out of that jam, and they said, let's go to work, boys.
0: They didn't lie down, did
1: nope.
0: they, on Canning? The 1-2 pitch, here it comes to Bogaerts, swung on and missed. And that is a career high of strikeouts for Michael McGreevy. That is his eighth of the game, and he has been outstanding in this game. That's the curveball that struck out Bogaerts. So two quick outs, and Machado will bat. Maryville University offers online certificate and degree programs for people balancing school, work, and family life. There are no application fees, no entrance exams. 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And a strike one to Machado, who's flied out and grounded out. Looks like Graceffa will probably have the seventh inning. McGreevy delivers outside.
1: You can probably go with Graceffa and Stanek and come back with O'Brien if you need to. Or with six-run lead, you may not even use O'Brien in this
0: situation.
1: You'd
0: hope not. You'd hope you wouldn't. The plan is not to, but sometimes the plan gets changed, the swing and a miss. The other team,
1: maybe a role for Swanson here.
0: I'd like that. The other team has a habit of changing your plan.
1: This is true. They do have a vote.
0: The old Mike Tyson line fits there. Everybody's got a plan until they get punched in the face. And that's what the Cardinals did last inning. Swing and a miss. He strikes out Machado. That's strikeout number 9. A new career high for Michael McGreevy, who walks off the mound, shakes hands with his catcher. Outstanding work, sending us to the 7th. And Mike Claiborne will have the play-by-play. 6-0 St. Louis.
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1: We go to the top of the seventh inning here in San Diego, and I wonder if everyone on the Cardinals radio network is having as much fun as the Cardinals are having tonight, as they have six runs on the board. And the top of the order starts off with J.J. Weatherall, who broke the game open his last time up, as Matsui is back on the mound, and the first pitch is on the way to J.J., and it's high for a ball. They only gave him one RBI on the Little League Grand Slam, as we like to call it, as J.J. turned on a pitch. Fernando Tatis charged it, and it rolled under his glove and rolled all the way to the wall, and everyone on the bases scored in that particular inning. Cardinals scored six in that inning as Matsui throws another pitch. It is low for a ball. 6-0 is our score, top of the seventh. 6-8-0 for the Cardinals. They've stranded three. The Padres have one hit. They have an error, and they've also stranded three. As Matsui, who pitches from the stretch, comes to the plate. And there's a strike call. A lot of base running on the Cardinals' behalf tonight. And Michael McGreevy set a personal high with nine strikeouts now, as he struck out Machado to end the inning. So he's had a good night's work. As Matsui comes to the plate one more time, and Weatherholt swings and misses. Threw him a four-seam fastball up in the zone, and that's where teams are trying to go after Weatherholt. Now he calls a timeout to collect himself. They play J.J. to pull on the infield. They give him a lot of right center field. If he gets one in the gap, he might do some more running. He has a 2-2 count. And Matsui's next pitch is on the way. Check swing. Did he go down? They say yes, he did. So he goes down on strikes. And that's how we start the seventh inning off. 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And that brings in Ivan Herrera, who's having some sort of night. He is 3-for-3, and the first pitch he sees is a called strike. Ivan singled to center, singled to left, and also singled to left field again. He's catching tonight, and he's having a really good night behind the plate, catching Michael McGreevy, who's having the night of his life, throwing a one-hitter so far. The next pitch to Herrera. He pulled the string on, threw him a split-finger fastball that time, and he swung through it and missed. So he's in the hole, nothing and two. Nice crowd on hand. I get the feeling Ricky has almost come up with a number.
0: Getting close.
1: There's a pitch that's low for a ball. You have that look on your face.
0: Yeah, I do. I feel like I'm counting.
1: Yes.
0: I have that look a lot. Doesn't mean I'm counting.
1: But it makes you look like you're making a contribution to society.
0: Right.
1: As Matsui's next pitch is on the way to Herrera. And Herrera lines one in the center field. A four-hit night for Ivan Herrera. Nice, easy stroke right up the middle. So a four-hit night for Ivan Herrera, and the hits keep coming. The Cardinals now have nine hits on the evening.
0: And Ivan's probably going to get another at-bat in this game in the ninth inning. He may. Speaking of Herrera catching McGreevy, and this being the night of his life, he's probably going to be out of the game. Graceffo will probably have the seventh with 94 pitches, but his first start of the season, he went six innings and didn't even give up a hit working with Herrera.
1: Yeah, a little something going there. And now Alec Burleson lines one in the right center field for a base hit. Herrera will go to third as Tatis Jr. comes up with it and gets it back in the second base. So the Cardinals now have runners in scoring position once again with one out, first and third, 10 hits on the night, and that'll bring up Jordan Walker. And for Herrera, that's a career high for him, four hits in a game.
0: So impressive for the Cardinals to be able to rebound after the first four innings of this game where they only got two hits and Herrera had both of them. And then they just exploded, and they have not stopped exploding.
1: Speaking of explosion, you have one standing in the batter's box.
0: Oh,
1: that's
0: boy.
1: Jordan Walker. Look out here against the left-hander.
0: Would not want to pitch to him right here.
1: First pitch on the way, and it's outside for a ball. Jordan Walker has now become a force when it comes to how you pitch to the Cardinals. When they start pitching around you and making, seeing if you're going to chase and you don't, then you say to yourself, uh-oh.
0: I'm pretty good.
1: Jordan Walker stands in, and he is one of those guys you better pay attention to here. Next pitch on the way, and it's again low for a ball.
0: With his walk in the fifth inning, he extended his on-base streak to 13 straight games, and he is slugged at 588 this season. He's one of the top sluggers in the National League.
1: And from the seventh inning on, Jordan Walker is hitting 390 with an OPS of 1232. Next pitch on the way to Jordan, and it's low for a ball. This might be just an unintentional and intentional walk. They'll just move a runner into scoring position. That'd be at Burleson and take the chances with Nolan Gorman, who made him pay the last time. So Walker now with a three-ball, no-strike count. Do you turn him loose?
0: Oh, yeah. Oh, yeah, big time.
1: Matsui comes to the plate. Swinging, and Jordan fouled that one straight back. He was on that one.
0: He was definitely on that one.
1: Matsui.
0: Glad he was swinging. The only thing with the 3-0 that you don't want to do is give a guy that's locked in a sense of being a little bit too urgent to swing at a pitch instead of taking the walk, if that's what it is. Don't expand your strike zone. Make it be where you want it.
1: As Matsui about to throw his 30th pitch of the night, it's on the way. Outside for a ball, so Jordan Walker with the good eye draws another walk. And guess what, folks? The bases are loaded again. And that brings up Nolan Gorman.
0: And as John would say, he is a walker.
1: So Matsui, the Cardinals gave him a good going over the last time, and it looks like we may have another pitching change. I'm not sure what else Craig Stammen can say to him at this point. And this pitching change is brought to you by...
0: That's their pitching coach.
1: Oh, Nieba, that's... Okay. So, again, as Matsui is at 30 pitches so far, the last Cardinal catcher with a four-hit game was Wilson Contreras, and that was in 2023. That's when the Cardinals were playing over in London. Remember that game against the Cubs?
0: I do.
1: So the last Cardinal on American soil, I guess we need to ask Chris Tuno about, Cardinal catcher to have four hits.
0: I'm sure he can find out.
1: He'll have it here.
0: He's got all the scorebooks for the last 100 years, apparently, here at the ballpark today. I don't know where he – I don't know how he has
1: room to pack all that. Well, I noticed his backpack was a little bulgy, so maybe that's where it's at. So the meeting is adjourned as the Padres, their bullpen is rather quiet right now, so Matsui may have to eat this one. And in a four-game series, you really have to be careful. Although they have a day off on Monday, so we'll see how things go from here. But right now, the man of the hour is Nolan Gorman, with the bases loaded, one out. As Matsui, pitching from the stretch, comes to the plate. First pitch is high for a ball. Nolan had a single and drove in a run his last time up. He also lined out to the second baseman and has a strikeout on the evening. He's starting to make better contact. Bases loaded. Matsui takes his time, comes to the plate to Gorman. Outside corner, called strike.
0: You know, Michael McGreevy pitched tonight like a guy that was tired of all of us, including me, talking about his low swing and miss percentage. It's like, well, okay, I'll change that.
1: I'll show you. Yeah.
0: I love the guy.
1: My velocity of throwing 92, 93.
0: Well, he did a great job.
1: He was terrific tonight. Another one on the way to Gorman. He fouls this one off Freddie Fermin. So now it's a one ball, two strike count. Three on, one out.
0: If he hangs that slider again like that, it's going to be four more runs for the Cardinals.
1: Yeah, and I think Gorman knows it. And I think Matsui is trying to decide, is my slider good enough, or do they throw him a changeup here? That's the one they've been getting him out on. One ball, two strikes, bases loaded, one out. Matsui comes to the plate. Swing and a miss, and down strikes he goes. He threw him another splitter. So Gorman goes down on strikes. They're two out of the inning. Bases loaded. Let's see what Mason Wynn can do. Mason Wynn single in the sixth inning and came around to drive in a run on a sacrifice fly. So he had two at-bats in one inning. Let's see what the Cardinals shortstop can do. He had a big hit last night to give the Cardinals a lead. Let's see if he can tack on a few more here against Matsui. First pitch on the way, and Mason looks at a pitch that's low for a ball.
0: Really like to be able to add on with the Padres team that could erupt at any minute. You know that about them.
1: Yes.
0: You know they've got some all-stars. They've got all-stars up and down their lineup.
1: And it only takes one to get things started. You want to stay away from the leadoff walk and the bleeding single. Another pitch on the way to Mason. That's a call strike right down the middle. Matsui relying on that split finger fastball right now.
0: The best thing you can do is just add on here.
1: Yes. Well, we see a lot of players from Japan throwing that splitter. It was a very fashionable pitch in the 80s, made a return in the early 2000s, and now it's back once again. As Wynn waits, another pitch, check swing. Did he go around? They say yes. So now he finds himself in the hole, one ball, two strikes. Bases are loaded, two out. Cardinals lead 6-0. We're in the top of the seventh at Petco Park in San Diego. Crowd trying to get back into this one as well. Scoreboard's making some suggestions in the word scream. So now Mason calls a timeout. He's ready to go. As is Matsui.
0: Oh, he stepped up in the box.
1: Look out here. He's not going to let that splitter get him this time. As he waits, Matsui down to 3 seconds on the clock. Here's the pitch. Line drive, and that's going to be a short hop by the second baseman. 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So the Cardinals score three. 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
1: 7th inning stretch is presented by Spectrum. It's internet, mobile, and streaming TV all from one place. Cardinals have a new hurler on the mound. He is Gordon Graceffo. G is making his 16th appearance of the season. He has a record of 2-0 with an earned run average of 1.93 and 18 and two-thirds innings pitched. He has 10 strikeouts and 7 walks along the way. So he will be charged in holding this Cardinal lead. And the first person he will face is Gavin Sheets, the left-handed hitter. First pitch to Sheets. He pops this one up on the infield. Mason Wynn is there, but so is Cesar Prieto, and he makes the one-handed catch for the first out. That's the way you get things started. So Yadier Molina was the last guy to do it stateside,
0: as we found out. That would have been a good guess.
1: Yes. And that brings up Fernando Tatis Jr. He is 0 for 1 with a walk. And his error really opened up the gates for the Cardinals this tonight. And you talk about a gold glover and a platinum glover and everything else. I mean, he's a really good player, but it was just one of those plays, Ricky.
0: It happens. He's really been frustrated, obviously, with his offense. It's part of the reason that last night they moved him in to play second base just to kind of get a different feel and to try to get him a little bit more energized and excited.
1: Rusefo pumps a fastball in at 96 miles per hour.
0: Look,
1: one ball, one strike.
0: He's a pro. He's a good player. Father was a Cardinal. His father was a major league player and a very good one. I mean, he understands that, you know, it's going to come around for him, but it's still frustrating to go through it.
1: Balance stands in the box, waits on another pitch. He pops this one up in the short right field. Here comes Walker. Out goes Burley. Walker calls off everybody, and that's a good idea. Get out of the way. He makes the catch for the second out.
0: One thing I noticed about Tatis today, by the way, that I wanted to mention, when he went out there to start the game, the crowd was still coming in. It was a fairly big crowd. My guess, by the way, 40,442, my crowd guess at the moment, but it wasn't that many at the time. But he was playing up to the crowd. He was clapping for them. Thank you for being here.
1: And supporting
0: him. I just thought it was awesome the way he did that. And, you know, that's...
1: He is a fan favorite.
0: Yep, and that's why.
1: There's a fly ball to center field. That was hit by Andujar. Here comes Victor Scott on the run, makes the one-handed catch. What a good job for Gordon Graceffo. Three up, three down. We go to the eighth inning, and Ricky Horton is in charge of making sure the Cardinals not only hold on to this lead of 6-0, but maybe add on a few more runs on the Cardinals Radio Network, powered by Graybar.
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0: We move to the top of the eighth inning. The Cardinals enjoying a 6-0 lead and deeper into the Padres bullpen. And it's Wandy Peralta, the left-hander we saw here last night,

0: WJBC and Beer Nuts present the Scott Miller Show hat. This is an embroidered baseball cap. On the front of it, the Beer Nuts logo and the Scott Miller Show logo. And on the back of the hat, my cartoon photo with the big mustache. This is not a contest prize. This hat is not for sale. The only way to get a Scott Miller hat is when I gift them randomly. Now, there is only one rule. You cannot ask for a hat. If you ask for one, you are restricted from receiving a hat. You are banned. You do not get a hat. WJBC, good morning. Who's this?
1: Good morning. This is your mom. I want a hat. I'm a down low.
0: Mom?
1: We won't tell anybody.
0: What is rule number one?
2: Don't ask for a hat.
0: No hat for her.
3: Victor has popped out to third, walked, and had a bunt that didn't work. He was thrown out 1-3, and he takes strike one. The infield is in. Church, the runner at third. The Cardinals already lead 6-0, would like to add on in a game brought to you by Budweiser, official beer sponsor of Major League Baseball. As the next pitch is grounded towards second, here comes Church. It's going to be a play at the plate, and he is out at the plate. A good throw by Moon, and a good tag by Fermin gets the diving Church. And I like the fact that he pushed the envelope
4: there. I agree with you. And that was a good tag by Fermin. Basically, Church slid into the tag.
3: A lot of bad things.
4: He sold out on that.
3: A lot of bad things could have happened on that. And they did. You can crack open the game with Budweiser, by the way, and enjoy unrivaled flavor and refreshment. Maybe a good time to do that. Really a good attempt by Church, who is a gutsy player. Just came up short there. Now you've got Victor, the runner at first. And a swing and a foul ball off the bat of Weatherholt. His at-bat was the key at-bat.
4: I wouldn't mind seeing Victor Scott do some running here. Just to get in position. If he gets pegged, you have Weatherholt leading off the ninth. I don't think he will be, though.
3: And his hands on his knees right now. Doesn't look like he wants to go, but we'll see. Move to first base, and he's back safely.
4: He's obviously got the attention of the pitcher.
3: Peralta saw something different. By the way, Weatherholt did get two RBIs on that base hit. It was just recorded incorrectly, according to Chris Tuno, so that we got that straight. The pitch to Weatherholt is hit hard to center field, but that's going to carry to Merrill and end the inning. Cardinals threaten again against Peralta, but again he's able to get out of it. We go to the bottom of the eighth inning. It's still 6-0 St. Louis.
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1: Bottom of the eighth inning, 6-0 St. Louis. Gordon Grisseppo with a 5-pitch seventh inning. Apparently has more left in the tank, so he's back out there for the bottom of the eighth inning. He'll face the bottom of the order, leading off with Ramon Laureano, who's 0-for-2. He struck out once and flied out. Laureano, Fermin, and Song to bat. As Grisseppo made it look easy last inning.
2: He keeps this up. He'll be available tomorrow also.
1: That's right. First pitch misses high, ball one, so they take a pitch this time. Grisseppo has his sign. He's working with Yvonne Herrera, who's having a great night, and a swing and a miss at an off-speed pitch. 1-1 the count. Ron Marinaccio, a guy that has a good slider and a good changeup. They all have good changeups
2: yes,
1: in San Diego. There must be something in the water out here. But he is probably going to have the ninth inning, and he will face Yvonne Herrera, who will be looking for his fifth hit. So don't go anywhere. Swing and a miss. There's a strike. Graybar is your electrical and datacom distributor, helping to power, connect, and maintain your operations.
2: Yep.
1: Graybar does that. So it's 1-2, the count on Laureano. We're in the bottom of the eighth inning. It's game 2 of 4. The Cardinals have won 8 of their last 10. And they're looking to go to their high water mark with a win here tonight if they can close it out of +8. The next delivery is high to Laureano.
2: Well, they're going to need to because the Cubs won again. They beat Texas.
1: Another 10-game winning streak. They've had 2 10-game winning streaks already this season. They've only played 40 games. How do you do that?
2: Not even
1: to
2: Mother's Day.
1: Man. 2-2 pitch. Breaking ball is a little bit inside. Grisseppo getting it down to 1 second on the pitch clock. It's a ground ball to Mason Winn. He throws out Laureano. He's retired all 4 batters that he has faced. You've seen the Stiefel patch on every Cardinals jersey. One of America's fastest growing wealth management and investment banking firms. Proudly rooted in St. Louis. Stiefel, where success meets success. Freddie Fermin has struck out and grounded out in this game. Still just 1 hit for the Padres. That was a base hit for Jackson Merrill. There's a line drive to center field. Victor Scott moves over towards right center. He's got it. And another quick out recorded by Grisseppo. Pitch count still very low for him. That was just his 13th pitch.
2: 12th pitch of the night. He's retired 5 batters.
1: That's right. It is 12 pitches, 8 strikes, 4 balls. He's got 5 outs with 8 strikes. That's a pretty good ratio. Facing Sung
2: Moon
1: Song.
2: Who says the Cardinals don't strike out people these days? And when you think about what McGreevy did tonight.
1: There's a strike to Song, who has struck out twice, both times against McGreevy, who set a new career high today with 9 punchouts. McGreevy was great. So far, Grisseppo's been good. There's a strike on the inside corner. And Song does not like that call. He's been susceptible to the pitch down and away, the changeup. We'll see if he gets one here. 0-2 from Grisseppo. Next delivery is a changeup down and away and an awkward swing, and he fouls it off. See, pitchers know when a guy... I mean, it's like sharks in the water, man. I mean,
2: smells that blood, man. He just goes after him. And, you know, that's, I think, sometimes a lost art where pitchers will beg off on a situation and try and show them something else instead of just going for the jugular.
1: The 0-2 pitch is a sinker down and away, 1-2. And it's not just the pitcher knowing that, but it's the catcher Herrera, because he was behind the plate when Song had those swings against McGreevy. You can see stuff out in the bullpen, but sometimes you're talking about other things.
2: Exactly. Yvonne has caught a pretty good game tonight.
1: Hard hit ball right to Mason Wynn, who's been busy, and he throws out Song. And six up, six down for Gordon Grisepo, and that sends us to the ninth. The Cardinals, well, it's been their day so far. They lead San Diego 6-0.
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1: We go to the ninth inning at Petco Park in San Diego. Six runs for the Cardinals on 11 hits. No runs on one hit for San Diego. The pitcher record on the positive side right now is Michael McGreevy. Griffin Canning gave up six runs for the Padres after a great start through four innings. The Cardinals erupted with a six-run fifth inning, and part of that inning and that having a great night is Yvonne Herrera, who's 4-for-4, facing a new pitcher here in the ninth. And the first pitch to Herrera is taken low for a ball. It's Ron Marinaccio, who is a former Yankee. First year in the big leagues in 2022, he was crazy good. Had an ERA just north of 2 in 40 games for the Bronx Bombers.
2: Ryan Stanek is now warming in the Cardinal bullpen. He'll get the ninth.
1: As Herrera swings through a slider, and Marinaccio has always had a good one of those. 1-1 the count. It's Herrera, Burleson, and Walker to face the right-hander Marinaccio, who played at the University of Delaware. He misses high for a ball at 94 miles an hour.
2: The Blue Hens of Delaware.
1: There you go.
2: Not necessarily known as a baseball factory, but
1: John Mabry went there.
2: That's correct.
1: The 2-1 pitch is fouled back. Herrera trying to do a little more than getting another single. He's got four of those, but don't worry about it. Singles are good.
2: Yeah, we take them.
1: 4-for-4 is great. Burleson's on deck. He's 2-for-4.
2: Cardinals have 10 hits tonight. Everybody in the order, with the exception of Prieto and Scott. And Scott has a walk.
1: Marinaccio delivers to Herrera, and he fouls it off. And we talked yesterday that the Cardinals have had 20 games where six or more batters have had a hit. And you could say that about tonight. Of course, it all happened in a hurry. But when that happens, they're 15-5, which makes sense.
2: Yes.
1: You've got to spread out
2: exactly
1: performance.
2: And the neat thing about the Cardinals, they can play it any way you want. If you want to play small ball like we saw last night, the defense and the pitching was very good tonight. They took advantage of a mistake and cashed in and had six runs in one inning and then went back to playing defense and pitching.
1: And they've had power days, too.
2: Yes.
1: Cardinals have out-homered the Padres. Nobody would have thought of that. The pitch to Herrera is bounced to the right side of the infield. Sheets comes off to get it, and he throws to Marinaccio covering, and they finally get Ivan Herrera out to start the top of the ninth inning. He's out 3 to the pitcher covering. Don't miss Play Ball Weekend, June 5th through the 7th, encouraging youth everywhere to get out and play. Visit playball.org to register for a free event that might be near you. So one out, and Burleson steps to the plate. Struck out, flied out, doubled, and singled in this game. 2 for 4, and it's strike one for Marinaccio. Burley hit a double in that fifth inning. That was a key hit. There was a lot of key hits in that inning, just one after another. Bat held high by Burley, and pitches outside. 1-1. That was a fastball at 95 from Marinaccio. So it looks like Stanek will have the bottom of the ninth inning. As Mike said, it's Burley at the plate now, and he swings through that delivery. And that was that changeup at 84 miles an hour. A cambio, as all players say. Cambio is change, roughly, in Spanish. So that's what we call it. The 1-2 pitch is a fastball, a recta, and it's by Burleson up in the zone, and he strikes out. Marinaccio got him thinking off speed and then threw the fastball by him, and that's really what Canning was doing the first few innings, and then it stopped working somehow. So 2 quick outs here for Marinaccio in the ninth, and he'll face Jordan Walker, who does not have a hit today, but he's walked twice, been on base, and he's, well, he's factored into it. Let's put it that way. First pitch to him is a called strike. He has been known to erupt late in games to save that big fly for late. 2 out, nobody on, top of the ninth inning. Marinaccio delivers to Walker, and he fouls that one down the right field line. So he is in the hole 0-2. And a timeout is coming up. I feel it. Feel it in my bones. Walker allows Marinaccio to come set and calls timeout. I knew I was feeling something in my bones. It could have been arthritis. But it was the fact that Jordan was going to step out and call time with 2 strikes. That's what it was. Outfield is deep for Walker, who has 10 big flies to lead the Cardinals. And the pitch to him is swung on and missed. He struck him out. Good inning for Marinaccio. But we go to the bottom of the ninth inning. If the Cardinals can hold them, they'll win 2 in a row here in San Diego. But they have the top of the order coming up. Merrill, Bogarts, and Machado. The Cardinals now lead 6-0.
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1: We go to the bottom of the ninth inning. The Cardinals need three outs to close this one out, and they are trusting in Ryan Stanek, the big, tall right-hander who has high-octane fastball in the upper 90s up to 100. He has 20 punch-outs and 15 innings of work. Game number 18 for him, and he will have the top of the lineup. He has six runs to work with, and it's Jackson Merrill who has the lone hit for the Padres in this game. Stanek ready. First pitch is a swing and a miss. 97 from Stanek. Stanek's issue of giving up runs this year has been more related to walks than anything else. He can just pound that strike zone, and he did there. The one strike pitch is just a little bit low. Herrera tried to pop that one back up into the strike zone and did not get the call, so it's 1-1. Merrill, Bogarts, and Machado to bat here in the ninth inning. Stanek delivers, a swing and a miss. 97 again from Stanek. Crowd has thinned out a little bit here in San Diego. And there's some Let's Go Cardinals cheers going. How about that in San Diego? The 1-2 or the 0-2 pitch. It was 1-2. That's a little low. 99 on the sinking fastball. 2-2 the count. The crowd here likes to stay till the end typically because they want to see Mason Miller pitch. The 2-2 delivery is a check swing. Did he go? No, on the appeal. As the home plate umpire Corey Blazer asked Alex Tosi. So you don't want any walks here. It's a 3-2 count. He was ahead of him. Now he's got to come in to Jackson Merrill. Stanek comes set, and the 3-2 pitch is hit in the air towards a left field, and it looks like it might get out of play. Giving it a look is Church, and it is out of play. Mason Miller can throw 103, 104 miles an hour like Mizorowski can. And he has been virtually unhittable for a very long time, Miller has. Cardinals just as soon keep him out of games. A 3-2 pitch coming up, and it swung on and missed. He struck him out. Holding on was Herrera to the foul tip, and that didn't feel good. He caught it wrong with his hand. He drops his glove and shakes his catching hand as that one just probably got a thumb, I would guess. But even though it hit him in a bad spot, he was still able to hold on to it. Actually got him in the palm of the hand. It stuck right in the palm of his hand. That's a hard place to hold on to a ball if you're a catcher, but he did. And Merrill strikes out for the second time. Good start for Ryan Stanek. Gordon Graceffo was really good in relief of McGreevy. Six up, six down, seventh and eighth inning. And not very many pitches either. Swing and a miss, strike one to Bogarts. Graceffo threw only 17 pitches in two innings. That's phenomenal. The one strike delivery is hit in the air, right side of the field. Burley giving chase. It's over towards the screen, and it's just up against the screen and the Padres' dugout. And no play for Burley or Herrera, who was hustling over. So Graceffo was good. McGreevy was terrific. Nine punch-outs. And McGreevy walked just two batters. Now it's Stanek with an 0-2 pitch, and it's high to Bogarts. Cardinals won here last night, 2-1. They lead 6-0. We're in the bottom of the ninth inning. The pitch from Stanek is low. That was the split, I believe, 91 miles an hour, had downward movement to it. And it's 2-2 on the world champion twice for the Red Sox, Xander Bogaerts. Next pitch to him is looped into right field. Jordan on the move, and he makes the catch. A half slide. He had to kneel to catch it. Didn't panic and put the glove up and was able to make that play to take a hit away from Bogaerts. It's a good play by Jordan Walker. So two outs, nobody on, and it's Manny Machado, the last hope for the Padres here in the bottom of the ninth inning. Machado has flied out, grounded out, struck out. His batting average is now under 200. He's hitting 197. Stanek ready, the pitch, it's taken high, ball one. Tomorrow it'll be Dustin May, Randy Vasquez, 3-1 for the Padres. May has three victories also against three defeats. Next pitch is fouled at the plate, 1-1. Our pregame will start at 5:20 tomorrow and first pitch at 6:15. And I know folks in Monette, Missouri will be listening in on KKBL, our featured station here tonight. The pitch is hit towards right field again. Moving over is Walker, and he's got it. And the Cardinals win again here tonight in San Diego in convincing fashion. A 6-0 victory, a 6-run fifth inning, and the Cardinals are celebrating on the field. Michael McGreevy picks up his third victory of the year, and the Cardinals have now assured themselves of at least a split in the series with their victory here tonight, 6-0, and we'll have more after this.
15: It's another sweet deal.
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1: St. Louis Cardinals have been a fun team in 2026, and boy, were they fun tonight. Game number 38, the Cardinals with the victory, a 6-0 win. It was a team victory. They did a lot of things well, good defense. And of course, the pitching outstanding as they allowed only one hit in this game. Michael McGreevy went six solid, punching out nine, a career high, and Graceffo and Stanek were able to finish it up without a hit allowed. Only three base runners for the Padres, and they were all in the same inning in the fourth inning. Merrill, the only hit that the Padres had, and the Cardinals got the offense going. It took them a while, but they got it going as they got six runs on 11 hits in this game, and all six runs came in the fifth inning. As the Cardinals now improve to 23-15, they're plus eight. That's their high water mark of the year. And the Padres dropped to 22-16 with the loss. The Cardinals have now won nine of their last 11 games. as they won this one. 6 runs, 11 hits, no errors, 8 left. The Padres, no runs, 1 hit, 2 errors, and 3 left. There were no home runs in this game, but the Cardinals did it a different way. And we're going to talk about that after the break. And we'll have the play of the game during the next segment. And it's presented by Marriott St. Louis Grand. Book your Grand Slam Cardinals ticket package today. And eventually, Mike Claiborne will have Yvonne Herrera, who is a big star in this game. A 4-hit game for him. He'll have him in our postgame show. But we will have the St. Louis Grand play of the game after you hear this.
15: Sweet, sweet. It's another sweet deal.
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1: And recapping the Cardinals' victory here tonight in San Diego, Michael McGreevy up against Griffin Canning in a game that eventually took 2 hours and 38 minutes to play. It felt like the first 3 innings took about 8 minutes in total. That's it, because both pitchers were absolutely dealing. McGreevy in the first 3 innings was able to strike out 5 batters, and Griffin Canning was equally as good on the other side. He gave up 1 hit. That's it. That was a hit to Herrera, and he had 4 strikeouts of his own. The fourth inning got a little hairier as the Cardinals got a leadoff hit from Herrera, his second hit of the game, and then Canning was able to bear down and put another 0 on the board in the top half of the inning. In the bottom half of the inning, the bases were loaded when Merrill led off with a base hit, the only hit that the Padres were able to get. That was a clean single leading off the fourth inning against McGreevy. After a couple ground outs, he walked Gavin Sheets, walked Fernando Tatis Jr., and was able to get Miguel Andujar to hit a sharp ground ball right to Mason Wynn, and that stranded the bases loaded. And those 3 stranded runners, the only runners on base, all stranded the entire game on the Padres side. But the Cardinals really responded after McGreevy got out of that fourth inning with a huge fifth inning. It began with Mason Wynn leading off with a base hit. Again, just the 3rd Cardinal hit of the game at that point. Then Nathan Church had an infield hit. So runners at first and second. Prieto showed bunt, didn't bunt, ended up striking out. So first and second with one out. Victor Scott, a key moment to the game, had a challenge to the ABS system on a pitch that he thought was off the plate, and it was by maybe a 16th of an inch. That made it 3-1, and he eventually walked on the next pitch to load the bases for J.J. Weatherholt. Bases loaded, one out in the fifth inning, and this is our Marriott St. Louis Grand play of the game. 1-1 the count, and the pitch to J.J. is hit into right field for a base hit. 1 run scores. Here comes another. Oh, and it got underneath Tatis. It's going all the way to the wall. Here comes a 3rd run. And rounding 3rd is Weatherholt. He's going to score! 4-0 Cardinals! Wow, what a break! It was a break indeed, what we all call a Little League home run, a Little League grand slam, actually, as the ball went under the glove of Tatis all the way to the wall, and we had four fast Cardinals running at the same time. You have Mason Wynn and Church and Victor Scott and Weatherholt, and all four of them end up scoring on that one play. It was 4-0 Cardinals. They weren't through. Herrera ended up getting his third hit of the game as the next batter. Alec Burleson doubled, Walker a walk, and then Nolan Gorman came through with a base hit to right. That scored the fifth run. Then it was Mason Wynn batting for the second time in the inning. He had a sacrifice fly to left field. That scored Alec Burleson. It was 6-0 Cardinals, and that was it for the scoring. The Cardinals threatened a little bit in the seventh inning, a lot in the seventh inning. In fact, had the bases loaded with one out, didn't score. They had a runner in the eighth inning and didn't score, but they held on because the pitching was outstanding, and they pick up the 6-0 victory. Six runs, 11 hits, no errors, and eight left on for the Cardinals. No runs, one hit, two errors, and three left on for the Padres. Michael McGreevy, the winner, he goes to 3-2, and his ERA goes even lower. It's going to be in the low twos now with Griffin Canning taking the loss. He's now 0-1. He threw 83 pitches in four innings. Again, a great start for him. So McGreevy pitched, then it was Gordon Graceffo, then it was Ryan Stanek, and the Cardinals allowing only one hit here at Petco Park tonight on a beautiful night in San Diego. So the Cardinals tomorrow will go for their third straight win and to assure a victory in the series if they can win behind Dustin May, 3-3. He's up against Randy Vasquez, 3-1. Again, the Weatherholt hit was our St. Louis Grand Play of the Game. Book your Grand Slam Cardinals ticket package today. Randy Vasquez, 3-1. Dustin May, our pregame show begins at 5:20. Our first pitch will be at 6:15, and we do hope that you will join us. For Mike Claiborne and for Ryan Schulte, our producer engineer, I'm Ricky Horton saying good night from San Diego.
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0: Well, that was fun. The Cardinals win again. They pick up their 23rd win of the season here on May 8th, and they have secured at least a series split in a four-game series in San Diego against the Padres. They pitch the shutout tonight, plus there is a Little League Grand Slam. It comes off the bat of J.J. Weatherholt. That was part of a six-run fifth inning. The Cardinals were shut out for the other eight innings. Doesn't matter. They put up six in the fifth, and they win 6-0, six runs on 11 hits. Padres collect just one hit in this contest. Their only hit came from Jackson Merrill in the fourth inning, and outside of that, they were held hitless. Really good pitching. Timely hitting there in the fifth inning, and one heck of a win and a really fun moment that most of us will certainly remember, as J.J. Weatherholt, who just continues to do things that are notable and are historic and are rare. And it's been a lot of fun to watch Weatherholt begin his major league career. And what do you know? He comes up big again today, gets a little bit of help out there in right field from Fernando Tatis Jr., who let the ball get under his glove. And when all is said and done, the Cardinals get the 6-0 victory. Welcome in. This is the Mercy Cardinals post-game show here across the Cardinals radio network. We've got a lot to get to. We will get the post-game comments of Cardinals manager Oliver Marmol. We have our star of the game interview. We'll see if we can get a little other audio as well coming out of San Diego. Up next, though, let's go ahead and go back through the game with the highlights. We'll do that after this break as you are locked in to the Mercy Cardinals postgame show. Cardinals win over the Padres 6-0. Back with more in a moment on the Cardinals Radio Network, powered by Graybar.
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0: All right, here we go. Cardinals get the win over the Padres 6-0. Let's relive the game together with all the highlights, the pitching matchup. Michael McGreevy on the mound for the Cardinals, and for the Padres, it is Griffin Canning. And we saw Michael McGreevy really get a lot of swing and miss in this game. That's not something that historically he gets a ton of, but he certainly got it tonight. In the first inning, the first batter he faces is Jackson Merrill.
1: Another 3-2 pitch, and it swung on and missed. Got him with an off-speed pitch. So a good start.
0: Yeah, good start indeed. The next hitter after that, a guy had been moved up into the two spot for the Padres, Xander Bogaerts.
1: The pitch is swung on and missed. Back-to-back strikeouts. Good way to start the game for a guy that doesn't get a lot of strikeouts typically.
0: Well, that wouldn't be the case tonight. And, I mean, Ricky was correct in saying what he just said, but the strikeouts just kept on coming. To the second inning we go, and the first batter he faces is Gavin Sheets.
1: The wind in the pitch by McGreevy. A swing and a miss. He turned that one over. He has struck out three of the first four batters.
0: And then we jump to the third inning with one out. He's matched up against Freddie Fermin.
2: Game time temperature 68 degrees, and down on strikes goes Freddie Fermin swinging.
0: Two outs in the inning. Here comes Sungmoon Song.
2: Bats from the left side, open stance from that side of the batter's box. The next pitch is on the way, and he swings and misses. Down on strikes he goes. He tipped it into Paez's glove. So a 1-2-3 inning.
0: Yeah, five strikeouts there through the first three innings for Michael McGreevy. Cardinals will get a hit, nothing more in the fourth inning. In the bottom of the fourth, this is kind of a key moment in this game because San Diego absolutely threatens. Jackson Merrill leads the inning off with a base hit. That is the first hit of the game. We didn't know at the time. It would be the only hit of the game. That being said, it was still a threat in the inning. Xander Bogaerts a ground out. That pushes Merrill to second. Manny Machado then comes up to the plate. He grounds out. No movement on the runner. Merrill at second. Gavin Sheets walks. Runners at first and second. Fernando Tatis Jr. walks. That loads the bases. Cardinals pitching coach Dusty Blake comes out to have a word with Michael McGreevy, and whatever he said, it evidently worked because McGreevy was able to get out of the inning against Miguel Andujar.
2: He takes a deep breath, looks at the runner at second, now comes to the plate. Ground ball to the shortstop. That's Mason Wynn. Up, over, and out. Cardinals get out of the jam.
0: Indeed they do, and it is still scoreless going to the fifth, but not scoreless for long. The leadoff hitter in the inning is Mason Wynn.
1: The wind, the pitch, and there's a line drive up the middle. Base hit for Mason Wynn. Boy, he hit that one right on the nose, right through the box. And now the Cardinals have speed on the bases. That's their second inning in a row getting their leadoff runner on.
0: That would then bring up Nathan Church.
1: Wynn takes the lead. The 2-1 pitch is grounded to the right side. It's over the head of the first baseman, but there's the second baseman there, and no play at first as Song got the ball that went over the head of Sheets, and he tried to throw it to Canning covering, but Church, who runs really well, was ahead of the pitcher Canning, and they had no play, so that's going to be an infield hit.
0: Cesar Prieto strikes out swinging. That is the first out of the inning before Victor Scott, the second, walks. That loads the bases, and it brings up J.J. Weatherholt.
1: 1-1 the count, and the pitch to J.J. is hit into right field for a base hit. One run scores. Here comes another. Oh, and it got underneath Tatis. It's going all the way to the wall. Here comes a third run. And rounding third is Weatherholt. He's going to score. 4-0 Cardinals. Wow, what a break.
0: Wynn, Church, Scott, and Weatherholt all score. They rule it a single with a three-base error. Weatherholt comes all the way around. We call it a Little League, generally home run, but that's a Little League grand slam. As four-run score right there, that is not something you see.
3: And we continue with our American stories. Tim Lulliet has been on our show before. Here's Robbie with a story.
4: Tim Lulliet started his career at Ford Motor Company, where he caught the eye of Lee Iacocca, the man responsible for the development of the Ford Mustang and Ford Pinto, who has been named the 18th greatest American CEO of all time.
5: I came across Lee Iacocca at a very young age. He saw what I was doing. Moved me from engineering to sort of the product planning activity. Product planning was one of the greatest educations I ever had in my life. Every Friday they have a part one and a part two. You would have 5 minutes to present your proposal to management, and they'd be walking. There may be 30, 40 of these lined up in styling. Could be as much as a change in the color of the grill to a whole car or anything in between. And you had 5 minutes to sort of make your stand, make your position known, and things would then work their way up through the process. But you were dealing with senior management. I would sit there and go in and sometimes go to work on a Monday and not come home till like Thursday. I mean, you just sleep at your desk. It was an intense place. About 50% of all the vice presidents and executives at Ford had come through product planning. There was only 80 of us in product planning. You'd sit up and, you know, an executive would walk in and you say, my proposal is as follows. The variable cost is X, the capital cost is Y, our marketing plan is Z, and this is what our competitive reaction is going to be. We anticipate and we recommend approval. And you'd have to have your story down, and your variable cost better be right, and your capital better be right. So you'd be working through that. And then next Friday, it'd be another set of things that you'd be working on. So that was driven by business analysis and your ability to present the elevator speech. Conveying to an executive a task, an objective, in a short enough manner that all the critical factors were translated. I remember once, this is the middle of 73, 74, OPEC 1, the energy crisis, all right? And I'm over there, and powertrain planning is now a critical thing. What engines we're going to use, how do we make emissions with those engines, what vehicles are going to be in. And so I'm writing a paper and presenting it, and it ended up going to Iacocca and Ford.
4: Henry Ford II was the CEO of Ford Motor Company and the son of the Henry Ford.
5: And I'm 23 years old, and the paper had to do with an overdrive transmission, bringing back overdrive. Today, all that means is a gear that's less than 1:1 so that your engine can run very low RPM when you're on the highway. And it was $250 million, and I put this thing on three pieces of paper and a couple exhibits and all this and all that. And Henry Ford said, if you're only going to spend $250 million, why can't it be on one piece of paper? I mean, that was the whole, that's what Ford focused, is that the discipline of getting the fluff out and getting to the facts. So you can make a decision quickly. And, you know, if you're only going to spend $250 million, why can't you do it on one piece of paper? It kind of followed me through the rest of my life. And so Ford's kind of a business school in many respects. You know, you get the philosophy and the concepts when you're in college. This is the real world. We're out there trying to understand, if gas was not available, how are we going to sell cars? If gas was going to triple in price, which it did back when I started, gasoline was 30 cents a gallon. When it went to $1, $1.50 a gallon, back then, that's the same today as like $8 or $9 a gallon, I mean, in real terms. The world changed, and here we were with all that capital investment in big things, heavy cars, big engines. All of us, the 70 people and the other executive management of the company, we were putting our pants on one leg at a time and doing the best we could to save Ford Motor Company back then. Because Ford Motor Company, General Motors, all were fearing bankruptcy back then, which had been a much brutal thing to do back in the 70s, because the world stopped. And it wasn't somebody else that's going to take care of this problem. You were now in a position to be part of that group that had to come up with a solution. It wasn't a college test. This was the real thing. And your job was at risk. And you learn. I've morphed out of corporations to a large degree now and do things on my own. And I've got a lot of, you know, entrepreneurial things. And one of our daughters, Stacy's got her own business. And I always told her, I said, you know, there are going to be times like that. And I said, how do you know whether you're an entrepreneur or not? You'll know some Thursday night when you have payroll on Friday morning, and at dinner time on Thursday night, you still don't know yet how you're going to cover it, but you will figure out a way by Friday morning. That's life. That's that. You either can do it or you can't. You can get into that game and play it, or you can't. And so that's why Ford was such a great graduate program for me. And not only that, they paid me. It was great. I didn't have to go pay them. And then the other thing at Ford is we would have to, if we made these big presentations, you would duplicate them. And you would number them, 1A, 1B. And the building we presented them in was like a mile and a half from the glass house. But you would put these two packages in separate cars, and they would head separate routes. So in case one car got an accident, the other car would still make it. Now, in my whole time at Ford, the other car never didn't make it. I mean, you had two young flight planners going Mach 6 down the road as fast as they could to make sure they were the car that was there. But anyway, I was carrying backup books to a meeting with Iacocca. And again, I was at a level then that had been moved into planning. He knew who I was. But I wasn't yet of a sufficient grade to be able to attend that meeting. But I had the books for the meeting. I had assembled the books for the meeting. And my job was to take them in there, get them distributed, and get out of the room. And so the meeting was in styling, and I was leaving. A guy was driving the car over, and as we were heading from our building, Building 3, over to styling, Iacocca's car was fairly far ahead of ours. And Iacocca had a rule, and that was when he got in the room, the door was shut, the meeting started, that was it. There was no smoking except for him. He had a cigar. But when the door shut, the door shut. And he's ahead of us, and I've got the books for the meeting, and we're trying to work our way through traffic, and he pulls up the styling, and he jots up the stairs, and he goes into the room. And I get out of the car, and I'm carrying these two satchels and these books, and I'm running as hard as I can. These satchels are quite heavy. And I burst through the door, and I'm running down the hallway. He can't hear me, because he's about 50 feet in front of me. And he kind of slows down, and I'm kind of, he knows what I've got. And he gets about 5 feet from the door, and he runs in and slams the door. And I'm sitting there in the hallway, knowing that I have probably just lost my career with these two satchels full of books. And he opens the door, looks out, and says, "Scared you, didn't I?" So yeah, he was an interesting guy. Iacocca saved Chrysler. Iacocca put products in that made Ford. He was brash. He was loud. He was a loud dresser, and he was smoked those cigars wherever he went, even where you were not supposed to. But he saved companies, created jobs, and made products that America loved. Steve Jobs is not a guy that you probably would have wanted as a neighbor. But don't we all appreciate what he created? So everyone's got assets and liabilities. But no one here is the only perfect person on this planet. We crucified 2,000 years ago. Everybody else has got baggage.
4: Including Tim. He would have an impressive career, overseeing the Jeep Cherokee team at 29 years old and leading and turning around several different automotive companies. At his last turnaround with Visteon, he saved the company from bankruptcy, rescued tens of thousands of jobs, and quadrupled their stock price. But to avoid paying him the exit package he was due, Visteon looked into his life to see if he had any flaws that would let them out of it. And they found things that had happened before he had come to faith.
5: Was I involved in the porn? Yeah. Did I do that stuff? No. But this may sound curt or crazy. It doesn't bother me in the least. I don't think about it. They had motivations for which they'll have to answer to later. But it doesn't take away from the fact that there's things I did that I'm repented for and I'm sorry for. But it's interesting that our life hasn't changed. I still probably get one job offer a week and I'm 70 years old. And our faith is unchallenged. We've all sinned, some worse than others. It's a comeuppance, yeah. But I don't live for yesterday, I live for tomorrow. And I wonder, you know, what can I do? What can I help? It's sad in some respects, I guess, but the point is for the people that matter to me in my life and for the people that know me, how many friends did I lose through this process? None. I'm very blessed because they know me, I guess.
3: And great job on the piece. A thanks to Alex and Robbie for their great work. And thanks to Tim Lulliet for sharing his stories about working for a legend. Tim Lulliet's story his story of working for Lee Iacocca, and so much more, and his faith walk, too, here on Our American Story.
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0: Manager Victor Victoratos says they still have a valid lease until 2034.
1: If it was up to me, I'd stay right where we are.
0: Officials say developers plan to build a new luxury high-rise here. Local leaders say they support development, but not at the expense of neighborhood favorites. As customers show their support, the manager says the fight is not over yet.
1: We're going to fight like hell.
0: Nick Calloway, CBS News.
2: French prosecutors are seeking charges against Elon Musk and X for child sexual images on the platform, deep fakes, disinformation, and denying crimes against humanity on the platform's AI. Michael Toscano.
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1: Having a working smoke detector can be the difference between life and death. But according to state law, there is a certain type required for Illinois homes. Otherwise, it can be proven to be unsafe. Newer models require, under the law, have batteries that can't be tampered with. But lawmakers say many people often don't replace those batteries due to the cost. They then passed a law in 2023 requiring detectors without removable batteries. Firefighters are now urging lawmakers to take further action to cut the confusion and ban stores from selling models with removable batteries. Multiple Central Illinois colleges and universities impacted by a national cybersecurity incident. Institutions reporting that their Canvas programs used for classes and assignments were offline. Illinois State University said their Canvas was experiencing an unexpected outage and would keep the campus community updated. They warned students to not respond to any instructions given by Canvas, and there were no changes to the final exam schedule. Meanwhile, the effort to monitor the spread of hantavirus from a cruise ship near the west coast of Africa is expanding, including in the U.S. Health officials confirming the virus on the ship is the rare strain that is transmissible from human to human. Two people are without their home after their Peoria apartment caught fire. First responders were called to the scene on Northeast Adams Street around 7:30 last night. Upon arrival, they found heavy fire and smoke coming from both levels of a two-story apartment building. The flames were brought under control within 45 minutes. While no one was hurt, two people living in the home had to contact the Red Cross for temporary housing. The blaze caused an estimated $200,000 in damage. And Dig'Em is giving out scholarships to underrepresented high school seniors across the greater Peoria area. The surprise scholarship totaled nearly $3,000 and supports students seeking higher education. It also recognizes local leaders like Superintendent Sharon Carrot and Representative Jahan Gordon Booth. Students are urged to apply online. Applications are due May 15th. And Northmore students rallying their lemonade stands, all for a good cause. The Alex Lemonade Stand fundraiser had third graders selling lemonade to interested patrons yesterday. All the funds go to the national nonprofit that raises money to fight childhood cancer. The students say it's the best place in the world for an ice cold drink. More news updates 24/7 on CIProud.com. From the WMBD-TV newsroom, I'm Jack Bozikas.
2: CBS News Brief. The Pentagon released material on UFO sightings. Stanford University professor Gary Nolan worked with the government on UFOs.
3: And the most common feedback I got from people was, oh my God, thank you for allowing me to talk about this with other people who have also seen this thing. So I'm not crazy.
2: With attention on a hantavirus outbreak, medical contributor Dr. Celine Gounder says it's a bad time for an epidemic in the U.S.
4: We don't have a CDC director. Some of the leading experts in infectious diseases and vaccines and emerging infectious diseases have been fired or left the CDC. You don't have a Surgeon General.
2: The online education platform Canvas, now back up, was a prime cyber attack target, says expert Steve Cobb.
5: Their fishing pond, if you will, is really big with these systems, and so they can catch as many fish as they want to, many times leveraging the attacks and breaches on educational systems.
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1: Having a working smoke detector can be the difference between life and death. But according to state law, there is a certain type required for Illinois homes. Otherwise, it can be proven to be unsafe. Newer models require, under the law, have batteries that can't be tampered with. But lawmakers say many people often don't replace those batteries due to the cost. They then passed a law in 2023 requiring detectors without removable batteries. Firefighters are now urging lawmakers to take further action to cut the confusion and ban stores from selling models with removable batteries. Multiple Central Illinois colleges and universities impacted by a national cybersecurity incident. Institutions reporting that their Canvas programs used for classes and assignments were offline. Illinois State University said their Canvas was experiencing an unexpected outage and would keep the campus community updated. They warned students to not respond to any instructions given by Canvas, and there were no changes to the final exam schedule. Meanwhile, the effort to monitor the spread of hantavirus from a cruise ship near the west coast of Africa is expanding, including in the U.S. Health officials confirming the virus on the ship is the rare strain that is transmissible from human to human. Two people are without their home after their Peoria apartment caught fire. First responders were called to the scene on Northeast Adams Street around 7:30 last night. Upon arrival, they found heavy fire and smoke coming from both levels of a two-story apartment building. The flames were brought under control within 45 minutes. While no one was hurt, two people living in the home had to contact the Red Cross for temporary housing. The blaze caused an estimated $200,000 in damage. And Dig'Em is giving out scholarships to underrepresented high school seniors across the greater Peoria area. The surprise scholarship totaled nearly $3,000 and supports students seeking higher education. It also recognizes local leaders like Superintendent Sharon Carrott and Representative Jahan Gordon Booth. Students are urged to apply online. Applications are due May 15th. And Northmore students rallying their lemonade stands, all for a good cause. The Alex Lemonade Stand fundraiser had third graders selling lemonade to interested patrons yesterday. All the funds go to the national nonprofit that raises money to fight childhood cancer. The students say it's the best place in the world for an ice-cold drink. More news updates 24/7 on CIProud.com. 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
2: CBS News Brief. The U.S. military says it struck another boat alleged to be trafficking drugs in the eastern Pacific Ocean, killing two people and leaving one survivor whose condition was not specified. The death toll on the alleged drug trafficking strikes is at least 192. Despite the official ceasefire, the U.S. and Iran have traded fire twice in the last 24 hours, including the U.S. launching missiles after three U.S. warships were fired on. Secretary of State Marco Rubio.
3: If you fire a drone or a missile at our destroyer, what are we supposed to do? Let it hit it? We have to respond to it. We have to knock down the missile. We have to knock out whatever it is that launched that missile.
2: Some migrants are giving up on getting asylum in the U.S., reports correspondent Allison Keyes.
4: Thousands fighting to stay in the U.S. are dropping their asylum cases and agreeing to leave voluntarily. This is immigration judges now decide on motions for third country removal before considering whether someone qualifies for asylum.
2: CBS News Brief. I'm Michael Toscano.
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I'm the afternoon host from 4 until 6, live and local coverage. We bring you up-to-the-minute news. Plus, we hear from every Monday the head coach and general manager of the Bloomington Bison, Philip Barsky. Thanks to our friends over at Luca Grill. Also, don't forget on Tuesday, our phone lines are open at 309-829-2345 for a Talk to Us Tuesday. 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
1: Having a working smoke detector can be the difference between life and death. But according to state law, there is a certain type required for Illinois homes, otherwise it can be proven to be unsafe. Newer models require, under the law, have batteries that can't be tampered with. But lawmakers say many people often don't replace those batteries due to the cost. They then passed a law in 2023 requiring detectors without removable batteries. Firefighters are now urging lawmakers to take further action to cut the confusion and ban stores from selling models with removable batteries. Multiple Central Illinois colleges and universities impacted by a national cybersecurity incident. Institutions reporting that their Canvas programs used for classes and assignments were offline. Illinois State University said their Canvas was experiencing an unexpected outage and would keep the campus community updated. They warned students to not respond to any instructions given by Canvas, and there were no changes to the final exam schedule. Meanwhile, the effort to monitor the spread of hantavirus from a cruise ship near the west coast of Africa is expanding, including in the U.S. Health officials confirming the virus on the ship is the rare strain that is transmissible from human to human. Two people are without their home after their Peoria apartment caught fire. First responders were called to the scene on Northeast Adams Street around 7:30 last night. Upon arrival, they found heavy fire and smoke coming from both levels of a two-story apartment building. The flames were brought under control within 45 minutes. While no one was hurt, two people living in the home had to contact the Red Cross for temporary housing. The blaze caused an estimated $200,000 in damage. And Digum is giving out scholarships to underrepresented high school seniors across the greater Peoria area. The surprise scholarship totaled nearly $3,000 and supports students seeking higher education. It also recognizes local leaders like Superintendent Sharon Carrot and Representative Jahan Gordon Booth. Students are urged to apply online. Applications are due May 15th. And Northmore students rallying their lemonade stands, all for a good cause. The Alex Lemonade Stand fundraiser had third graders selling lemonade to interested patrons yesterday. All the funds go to the national nonprofit that raises money to fight childhood cancer. The students say it's the best place in the world for an ice-cold drink. More news updates 24/7 on CIProud.com. 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
2: CBS News Brief. The White House was expecting Iran to respond to the latest U.S. proposal for peace talks by last evening, but so far there's no word on what, if anything, was received. Secretary of State Marco Rubio.
3: We're expecting a response from them. We'll see what the response entails. The hope is it's something that it can put us into a serious process of negotiation.
2: The average price for a gallon of regular gas hit $4.55 Friday, the highest since 2022, and not popular at this gas pump near Detroit.
4: It's like $70 at least.
5: It sucks. It's not good.
2: Police in New York City arrested a 32-year-old man suspected of shoving 76-year-old Ross Falzone down a subway station stairs, which killed him. More from CBS News New York's Naomi Rookham.
6: The victim suffered a traumatic brain injury, fractured ribs, and a fractured spine. He died later at Bellevue Hospital. Police say the suspect had been taken into custody earlier that day.
2: But he was released after a psychiatric evaluation. CBS News Brief, I'm Michael Tosin.
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0: 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I love to get you caught up on trusted news, money tips, and the latest headlines. 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
2: For the Dems in the House, CBS's Katrina Kaufman with how this happened.
3: The reason that the Virginia Supreme Court says they did this is procedural. So it's a little bit in the weeds, but they say because of when this was voted on, there were actually some early voters that didn't know how these maps would pan out at the time.
2: New details in the murder investigation of Kristen Smart, the Cal Poly freshman who disappeared nearly 30 years ago. Sheriff Ian Parkinson says they're still searching for Smart's body.
4: I vowed to them again that we would not give up the search for Kristen's remains, and it was my goal to bring Kristen home.
2: Michael Wallace reports on a new study that shows how climate change and pollution impact our physical and emotional health.
5: Researchers led by the City University of New York strapped smartwatches on people to monitor their health as they were exposed to different air pollutants and extreme heat during a typical day. Study co-author Melissa Bloom says when people walk through exhaust,
6: higher exposure to sulfur dioxide was associated with higher scores for nervousness and feelings of helplessness.
2: This is CBS News.
7: Join Adriana Diaz and Kelly O'Grady for the perfect start to your weekend. 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
2: A former homeless California teen has been accepted to dozens of colleges.
9: 17-year-old Lamont Newell and his family used to sleep in a car in L.A., but now he's got a full ride to Columbia University to study industrial engineering. Newell learned how to code as a child and then became valedictorian of his high school while earning a 4.4 GPA. He's the first man in his family to graduate from high school and says his success shows that there's always an exit to your destination. Newell says he worked hard to set an example for his younger brother. Allison Keys, CBS News.
2: A new record for a Star Wars collectible card.
10: I'm Luke Skywalker. I'm here to rescue you.
2: A rare 1977 Luke Skywalker trading card sold for more than $730,000. The mint condition Topps card, originally sold with bubblegum packs, was auctioned by Heritage Auctions in Dallas. The massive Star Wars memorabilia sale brought in nearly $3.8 million. Stacy Lynn, CBS News.
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1: Having a working smoke detector can be the difference between life and death. But according to state law, there is a certain type required for Illinois homes, otherwise it can be proven to be unsafe. Newer models require, under the law, have batteries that can't be tampered with. But lawmakers say many people often don't replace those batteries due to the cost. They then passed a law in 2023 requiring detectors without removable batteries. Firefighters are now urging lawmakers to take further action to cut the confusion and ban stores from selling models with removable batteries. Multiple Central Illinois colleges and universities impacted by a national cybersecurity incident. Institutions reporting that their Canvas programs used for classes and assignments were offline. Illinois State University said their Canvas was experiencing an unexpected outage and would keep the campus community updated. They warned students to not respond to any instructions given by Canvas, and there were no changes to the final exam schedule. Meanwhile, the effort to monitor the spread of hantavirus from a cruise ship near the west coast of Africa is expanding, including in the U.S. Health officials confirming the virus on the ship is the rare strain that is transmissible from human to human. Two people are without their home after their Peoria apartment caught fire. First responders were called to the scene on Northeast Adams Street around 7:30 last night. Upon arrival, they found heavy fire and smoke coming from both levels of a two-story apartment building. The flames were brought under control within 45 minutes. While no one was hurt, two people living in the home had to contact the Red Cross for temporary housing. The blaze caused an estimated $200,000 in damage. And Dig'Em is giving out scholarships to underrepresented high school seniors across the greater Peoria area. The surprise scholarship totaled nearly $3,000 and supports students seeking higher education. It also recognizes local leaders like Superintendent Sharon Carratt and Representative Jahan Gordon Booth. Students are urged to apply online. Applications are due May 15th. And Northmore students rallying their lemonade stands, all for a good cause. The Alex Lemonade Stand fundraiser had third graders selling lemonade to interested patrons yesterday. All the funds go to the national nonprofit that raises money to fight childhood cancer. The students say it's the best place in the world for an ice cold drink. More news updates 24/7 on CIProud.com. From the WMBD-TV Newsroom.
2: CBS News Brief. The U.S. military has taken out another alleged drug trafficking boat in the eastern Pacific Ocean. Southern Command says two men were killed and the Coast Guard was sent out to rescue one survivor. No word on the survivor's condition, however. President Trump says he thinks the World Health Organization is doing a good job containing the hantavirus outbreak.
3: We seem to have things under very good control. They know that virus very well. It's been around a long time. Not easily transferable, unlike COVID.
2: 17 Americans will be evacuated home for quarantine when the infected cruise ship arrives at the Canary Islands off Spain on Sunday. The latest monthly jobs report from the government shows employers adding 115,000 positions in April. President Trump's director of the National Economic Council, Kevin Hassett, effusively praised his boss.
4: People still don't have faith that the golden age is upon us, that Trump policies are working, but it keeps showing up in the data.
2: CBS News Brief. I'm Michael Tofsky.
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Also, don't forget on Tuesday, our phone lines are open at 309-829-2345 for a Talk to Us Tuesday. 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

0: WJBC and Beer Nuts present the Scott Miller Show hat. This is an embroidered baseball cap. On the front of it, the Beer Nuts logo and the Scott Miller Show logo. And on the back of the hat, my cartoon photo with the big mustache. This is not a contest prize. This hat is not for sale. The only way to get a Scott Miller hat is when I gift them randomly. Now, there is only one rule. You cannot ask for a hat. If you ask for one, you are restricted from receiving a hat. You are banned. You do not get a hat. WJBC, good morning. Who's this?
1: Good morning. This is your mom. I want a hat. I'm a down low.
0: Mom?
1: We won't tell anybody.
0: What is rule number one?
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0: No hat for her.
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8: 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Peter Greenberg, CBS News.
3: A real-life Grinch is being sent to prison. A man in Portland, Oregon was sentenced to more than 10 years behind bars for stealing Christmas gifts from several homes. Prosecutors say 39-year-old Alan Easley, who's been dubbed the Grinch, kicked in doors and walked out with children's wrapped holiday presents. Easley apologized during the sentencing when the judge handed down the 128-month prison term.
9: I mean to do that to kids.
3: Stacey Lynn, CBS News.
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1: Having a working smoke detector can be the difference between life and death. But according to state law, there is a certain type required for Illinois homes, otherwise it can be proven to be unsafe. Newer models require, under the law, have batteries that can't be tampered with. But lawmakers say many people often don't replace those batteries due to the cost. They then passed a law in 2023 requiring detectors without removable batteries. Firefighters are now urging lawmakers to take further action to cut the confusion and ban stores from selling models with removable batteries. Multiple Central Illinois colleges and universities impacted by a national cybersecurity incident. Institutions reporting that their Canvas programs used for classes and assignments were offline. Illinois State University said their Canvas was experiencing an unexpected outage and would keep the campus community updated. They warned students to not respond to any instructions given by Canvas, and there were no changes to the final exam schedule. Meanwhile, the effort to monitor the spread of hantavirus from a cruise ship near the west coast of Africa is expanding, including in the U.S. Health officials confirming the virus on the ship is the rare strain that is transmissible from human to human. Two people are without their home after their Peoria apartment caught fire. First responders were called to the scene on Northeast Adams Street around 7:30 last night. Upon arrival, they found heavy fire and smoke coming from both levels of a two-story apartment building. The flames were brought under control within 45 minutes. While no one was hurt, two people living in the home had to contact the Red Cross for temporary housing. The blaze caused an estimated $200,000 in damage. And Dig'Em is giving out scholarships to underrepresented high school seniors across the greater Peoria area. The surprise scholarship totaled nearly $3,000 and supports students seeking higher education. It also recognizes local leaders like Superintendent Sharon Carratt and Representative John Gordon Booth. Students are urged to apply online. Applications are due May 15th. And Northmore students rallying their lemonade stands, all for a good cause. The Alex Lemonade Stand fundraiser had third graders selling lemonade to interested patrons yesterday. All the funds go to the national nonprofit that raises money to fight childhood cancer. The students say it's the best place in the world for an ice-cold drink. More news updates 24/7 on CIProud.com from the WMBD-TV
2: News. CBS News Brief. Iran still has not responded to the U.S. peace proposal. Secretary of State Marco Rubio says the Strait of Hormuz is still a big sticking point.
3: Iran now claims that they own, that they have a right to control an international waterway. They claim that they have a right to control it. What is the world going to do about that?
2: Virginia State Supreme Court overturned a new congressional map that could have favored Democrats. CBS's Aaron Navarro.
4: President Trump saying it's a huge win for his party, and many of his political advisors are taking victory laps after this big blow to Democrats in Virginia.
2: Kristen Smart disappeared nearly 30 years ago when she was a college freshman, and Sheriff Ian Parkinson says they're still searching for her body.
5: This case was very challenging from the very beginning because the suspect, Paul Flores, had moved out of the dorm. The dorm room had been cleaned, so you're missing physical evidence, and it's you don't recreate that.
2: CBS News Brief. I'm Stacey.
6: The Special Olympics of Illinois and the Illinois Law Enforcement Torch Run are hosting the inaugural Sarah Plane Pull at the Central Illinois Regional Airport on Saturday, June 6th. The funds raised will benefit Special Olympics Illinois. Teams of 20 must raise a minimum of $1,000 and will test their strength by pulling a United Airlines 737 12 feet as fast as they can. 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

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Thanks to our friends over at Luca Grill. Also, don't forget on Tuesday, our phone lines are open at 309-829-2345 for a Talk to Us Tuesday. 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We bring you up to the minute news. Plus, we hear from every Monday the head coach and general manager of the Bloomington Bison, Philip Barsky. Thanks to our friends over at Luca Grill. Also, don't forget on Tuesday, our phone lines are open at 309-829-2345 for a Talk to Us Tuesday. 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

0: Headed down Route 9, hauling beans, or speeding on Veterans Parkway, the Afternoon Show is there for you. 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
6: Minnesota's in for another summer of smoky skies. Experts say they're expecting about 2 weeks of wildfire smoke and several days of unhealthy ozone levels in the North Star State, which could mean problems for those with respiratory and other medical conditions. Minnesota Pollution Control Agency meteorologist Matt Tarldson.
7: So we had trees that are burnt, that were blown down in the high wind storm, that are now being stressed by drought, and that is something that we're keeping careful attention to.
6: The agency says to expect conditions similar to what was seen in 2024. Jennifer Kuiper, CBS News.
8: So where's the best theme park in the world? TripAdvisor says a futuristic French attraction called Futuroscope is top on their annual Traveler's Choice rankings for 2026, beating out major parks in the U.S. This park's known for its high-tech rides and immersive multimedia experiences. The highest-ranked American park was Nobles Amusement Resort in Pennsylvania. Stacy Lynn, CBS News.
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0: 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We bring you up to the minute news. Plus, we hear from every Monday the head coach and general manager of the Bloomington Bison, Philip Barsky. Thanks to our friends over at Luca Grill. Also, don't forget on Tuesday, our phone lines are open at 309-829-2345 for a talk to us Tuesday. 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I'm the afternoon host from 4 until 6, live and local coverage. We bring you up to the minute news. Plus, we hear from every Monday the head coach and general manager of the Bloomington Bison, Philip Barsky. Thanks to our friends over at Luca Grill. Also, don't forget on Tuesday, our phone lines are open at 309-829-2345 for a talk to us Tuesday. 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
1: 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Boy, we had a big news day around here yesterday, getting word during the show from Unit 5 that Normal Community buses were being rerouted to be dropped off at the church and they weren't going to the school. More information came out later on that there was a threat towards the school and they were took safety to the utmost ability to keep all the students and staff safe. And then eventually later on in the day, they canceled school and sent the kids home if they were able to be picked up. If not, they were able to stay until they were picked up later on in the day, provided lunch and all of that stuff. What happened? What's the latest? Well, Brad Park from the Normal Police Department joins me in studio. Busy day for you, sir.
2: Yeah, it was.
1: Busy day. First off, before I get into a whole bunch of questions, which I don't know if you have any more information, can you tell us what started yesterday? What happened? Did someone call in a threat to the police department, to the school? Did they call the principal? Did they call the district office? Can you tell us what you know happened before you all even got on the scene?
2: Yeah, absolutely. So a phone call was made directly to the school. The threat came in, and immediately, school administration, district, or unit administration was notified, you know, of the threat and kind of got the ball rolling as far as what's the next steps. And it was kind of a situation where, you know, school hadn't, you know, officially started yet because it was around 8 a.m., so buses were still coming there. There were still students in the building just with 0 hour and some other stuff going on. But the decision was made to immediately just get all the students over to the reunification site so that they could assess, you know, the next steps as far as everything that's going on. Obviously, we have our school resource officer out there, Officer Bachman. And, we made sure to make that the information was being passed along to MPD, which it was. And, and us in Unit 5, we work hand in hand very, very well. And I think yesterday was just another process that we went through together and showed how good of a collaboration we have between the two.
1: All right. I've got so many questions. Was it a human that called the school? Was it a man or a woman that says, hey, there's a bomb in the school and you're in trouble and they hang up? Was it an AI voice? Was it a computer sounding, there is a bomb? What happened? Do we know?
2: We do know. So it was a human that did call. We're not putting out exactly what the threat was made, but it was enough that raised the alarm and concern for the administration. Obviously, I think anybody that's listening can understand that, you know, safety of students, safety of staff, safety in our community is of utmost importance. And so you have to take all threats very seriously and really do the digging to find out what happened, where it came from. And so that's something that we're looking into. We're also, you know, working with state and federal partners as well on the incident to assist.
1: All right. So I would assume they call the front desk. They get in touch with a receptionist, or are they calling the principal? Who got the call?
2: So the call directly came into the school, like I said, the information was quickly shared with administration.
1: Okay, and then administration dials 911 and calls you all?
2: Yeah, so like I said, we have a very big police presence at all the schools locally, high schools, junior highs. So our SRO was on scene, took information, and quickly collaborated between both the unit and the police department. And then obviously we reach out to different people, organizations throughout the state, throughout the federal government that can help us out as well.
1: So that's what I'm hoping you could put a little spotlight on if you're able to. So once you realize this is something we're taking seriously, Officer Bachman calls it in, lets you know what's happening. Who calls who outside of Normal to ask other departments to come in? Who is that? You? Is this the police chief? Who then gets everybody on board to say, this is what we're dealing with right now, please help us?
2: Yeah, really anything locally. We all share radio frequencies. We can hear what's going on. So information's quickly passed on to other agencies. We had multiple other local agencies out there helping with the reunification, helping our officers at Normal Community High School. So generally it's a supervisory thing for Normal PD to put out that phone call to ask for that mutual aid from other agencies. Just like they come to help us, we would be there to help them if needed. You know, there's power in numbers, and here in McLean County, we have great collaboration with other police agencies. Other EMA, McLean County EMA was out there, so they brought out their mobile command post just to give us another space to sit down and have quick briefings and discussions about the next steps and ultimately help with the reunification and everything.
1: So the majority of the students were on buses headed to school. I'm assuming they then radio to the bus drivers to say, reroute, go drop the kids off over here. And is it the bus drivers saying, hey, we're not going to school, we're going over here? And then maybe a teacher meets the buses to explain what's going on? Or is it an officer that explains to the students what's going on?
2: Yeah, I'm not sure what the first student bus drivers tell the students, but the unit office has obviously direct contact with first students. So that information was relayed very quickly. We had officers out at Eastview Church, first securing the site so that we can say, hey, this is the door that the students are going to be dropped off in and get inside. Eastview does an amazing job with the volunteers that they have and the facilities that they provide us to use them as a reunification site. So Eastview is notified. They get on, the phone to contact kind of their calling tree of, hey, let's get these volunteers in here. And, they're showing up so quickly.
1: So you mentioned yesterday that the threat was broad and wide ranging. Did they mention a bomb? Did they say there's multiple bombs? Was there, what, can you tell us anything about the threat that was received?
2: Yeah, we're not pushing really that information out at this point. We did have the Illinois Secretary of State's bomb squad out there to help clear the school, make sure that it is safe. So that was definitely one of the threats that came in. It's just something that we are still investigating. We want to make sure that the information that we have can be corroborated. And that's really, when I had the press conference with Dr. Weichel, the main thing is that a lot of comments started being pushed out on social media about, there was a gun at the school. Somebody brought a gun. That was not true at all. We need to corroborate, verify before we put out information. But also some of the information we have to hold back that's not really pertinent to the safety of the students.
1: So if a bomb was found, would you have told us by now?
2: Absolutely.
1: Okay. Yeah. Was there a bomb found?
2: There was no bomb found. So, the school was secured and is safe.
1: So then was this one of these swatting incidents or what?
2: Well, that's what we're still looking into. Definitely something that is quite a possibility, but, a little bit still too early to say in that. That's where we're having the partnerships with the Statewide Terrorism Information Center, which is called STIC, which is through Illinois State Police. They were involved. We involved some other federal agencies to assist us as well. Working together to figure those questions out.
1: I'll have Dr. Weichel on later in the week from Unit 5, but if this call came in before the students were there, you all were on the scene, it probably takes a couple hours to clear the school, but school was canceled yesterday. Was there reason to believe from your perspective, from the police department, that there was still a threat all day, or was the day interrupted so much that maybe the unit said, we're not going to be able to get everybody on board to learn because there's going to be so much hullabaloo?
2: Yeah, I think it's just the logistics of Normal Community is a town in and of itself with a number of students, a number of staff. It was something where, we want to make sure that we're doing a thorough search of the school to make sure there is no threat, make sure there is no issues if we were to bring the students back. But then you have to think about, okay, that timing came, the food service workers weren't able to be in the building. So if we brought, 2,000 students back, what are we doing for lunch? What are we doing for, it was a decision that was made at the unit level that was the best route to go.
1: Makes complete sense. So in this day and age where, we are always telling people, don't pick up phone calls that you don't recognize. Don't answer emails. If you don't click on a link, all this stuff. So you get a phone call to a school. I would assume tracing that phone call, the origin of that phone call, would be like the easiest thing in your entire job. I would assume that's something you all are looking into and I hope have accomplished at this point. Or can you share any information on that front?
2: Yeah, we're looking into that. I think the issue becomes sometimes people that do these type of things, they try to cover their tracks up, and so sometimes it's not as easy as just saying, oh, the phone number popped up, is this on the caller ID, and you know, you call AT&T or Verizon, or you know, you name the service, you know, who's the owner of this call, you know. So, but we're working on that, looking into that, and hopefully get some answers down the road.
1: There were some reports that parents were attempting to pick up their students before the official reunification process began. How does that complicate your job during a moment that there could be serious danger happening?
2: Yeah, I mean, I definitely think it's what I would kind of call it organized chaos at the beginning, at the onset of everything. But the main thing is to get, you know, all the students into one spot. That's what the reunification site plan is for. Unit 5 and us, we work on this. We go over every year. They drill on it to know, you know, what to do. And although it may look like it's madness going on, there is a method to it. We get all the students into one spot. They take roll call so we know who is there. And then it is easiest when we can then, one at a time, parent comes up, gets their student, walks away with the student, rather than, you know, parents coming up before the process is officially started. Although some parents, you know, say, I'm here, I want my student now. It needs to be organized so that we can make sure that everyone's accounted for.
1: Right. Will there be an increased police presence throughout Unit 5 in the coming days and weeks? Or
2: yeah, so what I would say to that is the Bloomington Normal SRO team and all Unit 5 schools do a fantastic job. They are top notch, and I don't say that just because I work with them. They truly are some of the best and well trained and organized school resource officers in the state. So they'll continue to do what they're doing. I'm sure that the heightened security will also, you know, extend to the district and unit level, as far as just making sure the security monitors are making sure doors are locked, students are entering and egressing at the proper places, and kind of go from there.
1: All right. Were there any other threats that happened to schools throughout Illinois or in the region that you are aware of? Is this linked to some sort of a day that the SWATers were going to send these threats to a bunch of schools?
2: Well, there's a lot of different options that we're looking into, and that possibly could have been one, but a little too early to tell. But we're still looking into if this is something that was happening, you know, nationwide, or if it was just localized, but something we're still investigating.
1: All right, Officer Brad Park, I appreciate your time this morning. Thanks for keeping us safe, and thanks for the information.
2: All right, thanks.
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6: 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I'm the afternoon host from 4 until 6, live and local coverage. 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Thanks to our friends over at Luca Grill. Also, don't forget on Tuesday, our phone lines are open at 309-829-2345 for a Talk to Us Tuesday. 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
0: 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Missed a bit of the facial hair flare earlier this week? 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
1: 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Good morning, Vacation Queen. How are you?
7: Good morning. I'm doing well.
1: All righty here, Vacation Queen. This is the moment we've been waiting for. For those that don't know, WJBC has long held a great escape. We take people around the world. We take people on extravagant, wonderful vacations in a group travel setting. We all go on vacation together, but we need a 2027 trip, and I want you to announce where we're going. Kimberly, take it away.
7: We are going to go on a Cape Cod coastal escape for 2027.
1: Cape Cod coastal escape, June 1st through June 9th of 2027. Now, I want you to highlight what is happening during this trip, because it is a fancy ship, it is a small ship, and what is included in this trip is unbelievable. Run through the specifics.
7: So we are going to meet here at Sierra. So we're going to fly right out of Bloomington, and we're going to go round trip to Boston. So the cruise is round trip Boston. When we arrive there, we're going to stay one night in a hotel. You'll have free time to explore the city. And then the next day is when we're actually going to start sailing. We'll have a scenic sail through the Cape Cod Bay. We're going to go to Provincetown, Plymouth. We'll stop at the Massachusetts Maritime Academy just to learn a little bit more about what they do there. And then to Newport, Rhode Island, Martha's Vineyard, New Bedford, and then back to Boston.
1: All right. If you've ever wanted to spend luxurious, high amenity time in Cape Cod, this is going to be the trip for you. Everything that is included, I'm going to run through a list. You tell me at the end of it if I'm right or wrong. For the price of this trip, for the Cape Cod Coastal Escape, you will get all your meals while on the ship. You will get all of your non-alcoholic drinks on the ship. You will get all of your alcoholic drinks with lunch and dinner. You will have a nightly cocktail party with hors d'oeuvres. You will get one excursion at each port. Wi-Fi is included. Ship gratuities are included. And all your taxes and port charges are included. Is that correct?
7: Well, you forgot the airfare and the pre-night in Boston and all the transfers while we're there. Yep.
1: It's all included. Now, earlier this morning, I was telling people that we are going to sell this ship out because this is a small ship. Explain how many rooms are on this ship.
7: About 50 rooms. It's only big enough for about 100 people. It's a small ship, similar to like river cruising.
1: All right. So if you've ever done a river cruise or heard about the luxury of a river cruise, we are going to be on a ship similar to that, along the same style of that. And we're doing a Cape Cod Coastal Escape June 1st of 2027 through June 9th of 2027. If people want to sign up for this trip, if they want to learn more, when can they learn more?
7: So we are going to have an informational meeting on May 20th at 2 p.m. at the Chateau Hotel and Conference Center here in town.
1: All right. May 20th at 2 p.m. at the Chateau Hotel and Conference Center. And they will come and learn about the trip, a little bit more information than we shared today. And if people want to sign up, they can sign up right then and there. What do they need to bring with to sign up for the trip?
7: They would need their real ID and then just a credit card or cash or check to put their deposit down.
1: All right. Cape Cod Coastal Escape. No passport is needed. We're going to leave from Bloomington, fly to get to Boston. We will leave Boston and end up back in Bloomington with your car parked right at Sierra. And we're going to go cruise Cape Cod in style. I cannot wait for this trip. Soon enough, we'll get information up on the website. But most importantly, make a note. May 20th. 2 p.m. Chateau Hotel and Conference Center to come and learn more about the WJBC Great Escape to Cape Cod Coastal Escape. Kimberly, I appreciate your time this morning. I can't wait. I have always wanted a vacation in Cape Cod, and now's the chance, and we're going next year. Thank you.
7: You're very welcome.
1: There she goes. Bye. Kimberly, the vacation queen, directtravelci.com. Good morning.
8: CBS News Brief. The cruise ship at the center of a deadly outbreak of the Hantra virus is heading toward the Canary Islands.
9: I think the most sensible thing would be for them to think about us and not allow that ship into the Canary Islands.
8: Spanish authorities plan to keep the ship offshore for passengers to get medically screened. The Pentagon's released new UFO files. Reporter Eleanor Watson with details on one unexplained object.
10: Object near the surface of the ocean making multiple 90-degree turns at approximately 80 miles per hour, which is not typical of anything we know that flies.
8: In 1958, a 9-year-old prince met naturalist David Attenborough.
11: That 9-year-old is now a king.
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8: King Charles helped celebrate Attenborough's 100th surprise birthday party. CBS News Brief. I'm Stacy Lynn.
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13: Having a working smoke detector can be the difference between life and death. But according to state law, there is a certain type required for Illinois homes. Otherwise, it can be proven to be unsafe. Newer models require, under the law, have batteries that can't be tampered with. But lawmakers say many people often don't replace those batteries due to the cost. They then passed a law in 2023 requiring detectors without removable batteries. Firefighters are now urging lawmakers to take further action to cut the confusion and ban stores from selling models with removable batteries. Multiple Central Illinois colleges and universities impacted by a national cybersecurity incident. Institutions reporting that their Canvas programs used for classes and assignments were offline. Illinois State University said their Canvas was experiencing an unexpected outage and would keep the campus community updated. They warned students to not respond to any instructions given by Canvas, and there were no changes to the final exam schedule. Meanwhile, the effort to monitor the spread of hantavirus from a cruise ship near the west coast of Africa is expanding, including in the U.S. Health officials confirming the virus on the ship is the rare strain that is transmissible from human to human. Two people are without their home after their Peoria apartment caught fire. First responders were called to the scene on Northeast Adams Street around 7:30 last night. Upon arrival, they found heavy fire and smoke coming from both levels of a two-story apartment building. The flames were brought under control within 45 minutes. While no one was hurt, two people living in the home had to contact the Red Cross for temporary housing. The blaze caused an estimated $200,000 in damage. And Dig'Em is giving out scholarships to underrepresented high school seniors across the greater Peoria area. The surprise scholarship totaled nearly $3,000 and supports students seeking higher education. It also recognizes local leaders like Superintendent Sharon Carrot and Representative Jahan Gordon Booth. Students are urged to apply online. Applications are due May 15th. And Northmore students rallying their lemonade stands, all for a good cause. The Alex Lemonade Stand fundraiser had third graders selling lemonade to interested patrons yesterday. All the funds go to the national nonprofit that raises money to fight childhood cancer. The students say it's the best place in the world for an ice-cold drink. More news updates 24/7 on CIProud.com. 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
6: 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We bring you up-to-the-minute news. 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Thanks to our friends over at Luca Grill. Also, don't forget on Tuesday, our phone lines are open at 309-829-2345 for a Talk to Us Tuesday. 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I'm the afternoon host from 4 until 6, live and local coverage. We bring you up-to-the-minute news. Plus, we hear from every Monday the head coach and general manager of the Bloomington Bison, Philip Barsky. Thanks to our friends over at Luca Grill. Also, don't forget on Tuesday, our phone lines are open at 309-829-2345 for a Talk to Us Tuesday. 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
1: 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My mother joins me on the phone right now. We say good morning to my mom. Good morning, Mom.
15: Good morning.
1: All right, before we talk about what movie you went to go see, there is massive construction going on at your palatial estate in beautiful Southwest Florida. Give us an update. What are you doing?
15: Well, our lanai windows, which there is like 4 to 7 huge windows and a door in our lanai, and we are getting them replaced today. They have to take the whole wall out because the little knee wall or whatever you want to call it is not strong enough to hold the weight of these new windows. So we have an open air house today with 20 feet of no windows.
1: All right. Are you getting hurricane windows or what?
15: Yeah. Yeah, hurricane windows and a door. A lot of money.
1: Are they going to, will they be done with it today or is this a multiple day gig?
15: They usually can get it closed up and they have to come back tomorrow for a little finishing, the drywall replacement and, you know, maybe some of the outside stuff. But they will have the windows in today and have it buttoned up enough so wild animals aren't coming in.
1: So now are you going to have to paint and finish all that area or they do that?
15: They finish everything. We don't have to do anything.
1: Yeah.
15: They finish the inside and they finish the outside.
1: I appreciate you taking care of my house like that.
15: Well, we know, you know, we want it to last a long time for you. So what's money? You know, when it comes to you, money is no object. Uh-huh. We'll get it done. It was one day Bill was sitting on his chair in the lanai watching TV, and it was real windy out that day. It almost blew him out of his chair because there was such openness around the door. So he said, that's it. We're getting these replaced.
1: All right. Let me ask a personal question. I don't want to air your dirty laundry here, but like 2 years ago, you had all the other windows in the house replaced. Why didn't you do the lanai when you got all those other windows done?
15: Money.
1: Oh, you needed me to give you some more money.
15: It was $20,000 just for the bedroom windows.
1: My.
15: So you can imagine how much more all of these windows plus a door is. It was, yeah.
1: Well, thank you for taking care of my house.
15: Well, that was a big chunk out of your inheritance.
1: Oh, well.
15: Big chunk.
1: I'll get the house, so.
15: But you're prepared for the future. That's why I looked at it. It's prepared for you.
1: Oh,
15: you won't
1: my
15: have to
1: goodness.
15: Probably do a thing for your whole lifetime when you retire and mm-hmm. you just take over my house. Mm-hmm. So.
1: All right. The Devil Wears Prada number 2 came in at number 1, exceeding projections by earning $77 million during its debut weekend, significantly surpassing the original film's $27.5 million domestic launch in 2006. International markets contributed to $156 million, pushing the worldwide earnings of this movie to $233.6 million. What did you go see?
15: I couldn't resist. I had to go see Michael.
1: Michael secured the second position with $54 million in its sophomore frame, dropping only 44% and reaching $183.8 million domestically, putting it at $423 million globally. Tell us about Michael.
15: Well, I know all the reviewer people have not been giving it good reviews. I mean, was the acting real good? Was the parts of the story, were they like really showing who Michael was? Yeah, maybe not. I mean, it showed him when he was young and Gary and getting beat up by his father all the time, and his father just was overbearing on that poor little boy, you know. And then it showed him in his teenage years and, you know, getting noticed by Motown and all that, with, you know, all the songs and everything like that. It showed the Pepsi commercial when his hair got on fire and, you know, showed him getting his nose fixed and, you know, all this kind of stuff. And it was an okay story, but you cannot beat that music and the dancing. It was one of Michael's cousin's kids.
1: Yeah, Jafar.
15: Oh, my God, was he good. And I read that he sang over some of Michael's songs, but some of the slower songs, it was his voice.
1: Yeah.
15: So I was amazed. His dancing. I just loved the music. They did Thriller. I was ready to start jumping up and doing the Thriller dance, and I really enjoyed the dancing and music. Maybe the story wasn't so great or the acting so great, but I just love that music and the dancing. I can't help it.
1: They said that in movie theaters across America that people have been getting up and started dancing in front of the screen during the movie because they were so moved by it.
15: Yeah, you felt like it. I'll tell you, it was all for me not to jump out of my seat.
1: Oh, my.
15: But I thought, oh, my God, who's that crazy lady out there dancing? Maybe I could have made some new friends, right?
1: Oh, boy. All right, how many mustaches do you give Michael?
15: I gave it a 3.5.
1: Three and a half?
15: Just go see it through the music and the dancing and, you know, and get a glimpse of Michael.
1: All right, did he look like Michael Jackson, the actor?
15: Pretty close.
1: Yeah.
15: I mean, some of the real close-up shots, maybe not. But when he was dancing and stuff, that he was, you know, kind of farther away, it kind of looked like him, you know, and some of them, I'm like, is that Michael? Did they just cut a clip out of something they had? So it was really close. And I stayed and looked at the credits, and a lot of the Jackson family were involved in this
1: movie.
15: And I heard there's going to be a continuation of it. So
1: yeah, they're talking about a sequel.
15: It. Yeah, that music, you can't beat that music. You just know why he was as big a megastar as he was. Just from his music and dancing. Loved it.
1: All righty. 3.5 mustaches for Michael, the Michael Jackson biopic. Maybe this week you'll go see The Devil Wears Prada 2.
15: That's my plan.
1: All righty. I love you.
15: I love you the most.
1: There goes my mom. 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They put the bloom in Bloomington.
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1: 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The Scott Miller Show is on the radio. There's a normal town council meeting tonight. Ain't nothing to do on the meeting. I don't know what they're doing. Well, to tell me more about nothing, Kathleen Lorenz joins me. How can there be nothing on the agenda tonight?
16: You know, it happens sometimes, just sort of the ebb and flow of topics to discuss what's ready to be voted on, and sometimes it comes in waves.
1: I feel as if there's a lot going on in Normal, that there should be something on the agenda.
16: Well, you would think so. You would think so. But you know what? Our luck or unluck, we don't have much to talk about agenda-wise, but there's stuff to talk about. So,
1: all right. Well, I've got a list of things that I would love to get some clarity on and your take on. There was a column in the Pantograph that says that the town of Normal missed out on millions of dollars in potential ambulance revenue by not participating in a federal Medicaid reimbursement program. Why did the town decide to pass on this federal program?
16: Scott, I don't know.
1: You should know, right?
16: I don't know.
1: Okay, help us understand
16: sure.
1: that.
16: So, thankfully, that has been raised up, and so I hope that it can begin to answer some of those important questions. This is a federal, like you said, a federal grant program designed intentionally to help municipalities cover the costs of ambulance runs, which are not getting any cheaper. You know, I have personal experience from family members in and around the state that, you know, municipalities charge upwards $2,000, $2,500, maybe even $3,000 for an ambulance run. And you might think, oh my goodness, that's so much. But, you know, do the math, fuel costs more, insurance, you know, depreciation on a vehicle, not to mention, you know, the trained and expert personnel that run those ambulances and all their supplies. So it adds up. And so thus there is a grant program. And in fact, 300 other municipalities, according to that article, have taken advantage of this.
1: All right. Who then made the decision to not get in on this federal Medicaid reimbursement program? Is this the EMS and fire department? Is this the mayor? Who said, no, we don't want to get in on this?
16: Again, I don't know, but let's just kind of start with what we do know. Applying for grants and seeking grant funding is something we do all the time. For different departments, at least. You know, we recently got a grant, and I don't know if it was state or federal, to help bring on 6 new police officers a year or two ago. So, you know, we do grant funding for the underpass. We do grant funding for, you know, road improvement. We do grant funding for the Children's Discovery Museum. We pride ourselves and are very good at seeking funds and bringing those back to our community. So it's generally speaking a management function. That's about all I can say.
1: All right, so
16: that's about all I know.
1: So are you expecting there to be a large public comment this evening asking why didn't we sign it? Because, well, first off, let me double check. Does Normal have tons of money that we don't need this federal program?
16: Said no municipality ever.
1: I'm just checking. Maybe you know more than I do. Right. So are you expecting to hear from the public this evening on this?
16: Well, you know, tonight would be a great night. Because
1: there's nothing else to do on the agenda.
16: So it is a short agenda. And so that gives residents an opportunity to come. And after the very short meeting, you can speak for 3 minutes on whatever you would like pertaining to town.
1: All right. Hey, what's the latest with our fire department? Are the town and the fire department on the same page now?
16: That's another good question. I don't really know. I have been made aware mostly through the fire union themselves. They're doing a pretty good job of keeping council up to date with periodic update emails. So what I have learned from that is there's been, I think, 3 meetings between the leadership of the local with management. So that's progress. That is truly progress. What's come out of those meetings, anything actionable, I don't know.
1: When will you know?
16: I don't know.
1: What is your role then? Aren't you supposed to know?
16: No. Well, you know.
1: Well, let's cut this down to the lowest common denominator. Who are you going to learn it from? Who will tell you once you are informed on this topic? Will you get this from the city manager? Will you get this from the mayor? Will you get this from the fire department? Who's going to tell you the most updated info?
16: Well, the way that it normally works and should work, council has one employee, I mean, structurally speaking, and that employee that we rely on to bring us information is our city manager.
1: Okay.
16: And it is his or her job to bring together all the information from the various departments and keep us up to date on the most salient points. And so I'm waiting.
1: Okay. Would it be the position of the city manager to turn down the federal Medicaid reimbursement program? Would that be their job?
16: It would be in part in that person's role, along with fire administration.
1: Okay. Would it be the city manager's job to keep you informed on if the fire department and the town are getting along again? Because it seemed as if you all were on opposite ends of the spectrum a couple months ago.
16: Right. Yes.
1: Okay. Let's move on to another hot topic, the underpass rebid. There is a $13 million worth of federal money up for grabs here, but the project's going to cost like $33 million or more. But there is a deadline to get that federal money. So as of April, there was a 0.25% increase on food and beverage tax and a 2% increase on hotel motel stays to pay the funding gap. When is that grant deadline that if we don't sign on the dotted line to do the underpass that we lose that grant funding?
16: My understanding is that it's September of 2027, so a little more than a year away, year and a half.
1: And that means the project must be completed or started?
16: Completed is my understanding.
1: Okay, and that seems like a big project that might take a long time.
16: A lot longer, yes.
1: Okay, when is the town expected to vote on whether they want to agree to this new bid because the first people backed out?
16: So we were told in late January, February, when the initial bidder backed out, that they would proceed with conversations with the second bidder, and the estimate then was to bring it in March. March came and went, and then I've learned through public reporting, you know, news reporting, that it is now mid-May, which is not today's meeting, but perhaps in 2 weeks.
1: So if the council votes to cancel this project now, is the town going to be forced to repay over $3 million in grant money that's already been spent on design and environmental studies?
16: That's what I understand, is that we will be on the hook for some spent money to pay back. You know, I don't know, as you can tell, I don't know a lot of the details yet, but based on what I do know, if I had to cut my losses now, I would take a serious look at that.
1: So if the project is canceled, would the council, would you decide, would you vote to rescind the taxes and or redirect the funds to other capital projects?
16: That's a council decision.
1: Yeah. You're on that council.
16: I think so.
1: All right. What would be your take if this whole project is canceled? Do you think the taxes should be rescinded, or should they fund other capital projects?
16: I think we seriously need to consider rescinding them. We tax a lot, and I'm not saying it's not necessary. Not all, you know, it's a lot of it is necessary. We want to have good roads. We want to have you know, all of our public safety, right? So but on this particular tax, it was levied for a project, and if that project doesn't go through, it would seem logical that you have to at least strongly consider rescinding it.
1: All right. A couple big things happening around town. What was your reaction to Unit 5 deciding to keep Carlock Elementary and Glenn Elementary open? This is specifically Glenn.
16: Right. We heard a lot of public comment and concern from the Glenn Elementary parents at one meeting, really concerned about the adverse impact on the neighborhood. And of course, that got our attention. So hearing that they kept both schools open, I think was certainly something that the community wanted. It certainly seemed like it caused a lot of consternation and angst among a lot of people, only to end up with, you know, yes, we're going to keep things open.
1: Yeah.
16: So I, you know, in a perfect world, I would have liked to seen it not go into such a sense of elevated emotions, and, you know, have had it just be something where they listen to the families without it becoming, you know, a moment of hysteria.
1: Right. What's your take on the Illinois State University strike? I know they're going back to the bargaining table today, being urged by the governor to do so.
16: Well, that's always a good sign to go back to the negotiating table. You know, I have high praise for the leadership at the university, and so I hope he and his team do well, and I believe that they'll be good, honest partners to negotiate with. And, you know, these are difficult times. And, you know, the staff is certainly feeling the pinch of cost of living, and they don't like the wage that they're being brought in at. And, you know, they are wanting an increase because of cost of living. You know, back to council, and what I can say and have some purview over is, you know, contact your council members and have them be aware that it's very expensive to live here, and maybe we should rescind a tax.
1: All right. What else is happening in the town of Normal that you think deserves a little highlight this morning?
16: Public service announcements. We got a couple of dignitaries in town. 11 o'clock this morning, Senator Durbin is going to be here at a for a press conference at City Hall. Don't know much about what, but he'll be in town. And then at 3 p.m., Congressman Sorensen will be here as well. And that is particularly with Mayor Coos, and it is tied to a project, some funding for a project for, I think, some stormwater control projects. So last but not least, it's time for getting out into the Parks and Rec world. And so our Parks and Rec program is doing a master plan. So we'd love to hear from residents. Go on to our normalill.gov website and fill out a survey.
1: I heard that the ARC expanded its hours, making Friday open a little longer. I think the ARC is one of the shining gems in the town of Normal for this community.
16: Yeah.
1: So the more services and the more hours that can offer this community, I think will make us a stronger and better community. I think the ARC is fantastic.
16: It is, and I'm their age demographic, so there you go.
1: Well, it's always good to see you, Kathleen Lorenz. Thanks for coming in this
16: morning.
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8: I'm Stacy Lynn. This just in, a Frontier Airlines flight taking off from Denver International Airport was forced to abort takeoff after the plane struck a person on the runway.
17: Frontier 4345, we're stopping on the runway. We just hit somebody. We have an engine fire. There was an individual walking across the runway.
8: That's from liveatc.net. According to a statement from the airport, the incident happened just after 11:15 p.m. Eastern. Denver Fire responded and put out what was described as a brief engine fire. All 224 passengers and 7 crew members safely evacuated. The NTSB is now investigating. The Dutch cruise ship at the center of the deadly Hanta virus outbreak will arrive in Spain's Canary Islands tomorrow morning, where the boat will stay offshore for passengers to be medically checked. There are nearly 150 people on board, including 17 Americans, who will be taken to Nebraska. Dr. Michael Wadman is with the National Quarantine Unit at UNMC.
18: The quarantine unit enjoys an outstanding facility that's designed to limit the spread of the pathogen that we're monitoring for. All of these passengers will be monitored for symptoms. They're all well at this time and will be coming to us for monitoring. We have protocols in the quarantine unit that provide for safe care of these persons.
8: Medical contributor Dr. Celine Gounder reassures us, though, this is not another COVID.
19: This is not nearly as infectious. Most of the cases we've seen of person-to-person transmission of hantavirus actually involved sexual partners. Not to say that this is sexually transmitted, but it's that level of intimate contact.
8: Secretary of State Marco Rubio says Washington is still waiting for an Iranian response to a White House proposal for a deal to end the war.
20: Their system is still highly fractured and a bit dysfunctional as well, so that may be serving as an impediment. I hope it's a serious offer. I really do.
8: Iran says the U.S. needs to end its naval blockade in the Strait of Hormuz. Virginia Supreme Court stopped a redistricting plan that would have given the Democrats

0: Headed down Route 9, hauling beans, or speeding on Veterans Parkway, the Afternoon Show is there for you. Afternoon host Blake Hans here. I love to get you caught up on local news, the local economy, and most of all, talking with you.
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5: Ever go to a memorial service and think about how much the dearly departed would have appreciated the kind words and memories? A growing number of people, aware the end is near, are choosing to take it all in while they're still around. They're opting for living funerals, sometimes called funerals or living wakes, to celebrate life, share those memories with the friends who helped make them, and say goodbye. One death doula tells the Washington Post, it's part of a death-positive movement that encourages open conversations about mortality and advises people to live life for as long as they have it. Deborah Rodriguez, CBS News.
4: A rare mint condition 1977 Luke Skywalker trading card has just sold for more than $730,000 at auction, which is a new record. The massive Star Wars memorabilia sale brought in nearly $3.8 million total. Stacy Lynn, CBS News.
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0: Welcome back to the Ramsey Show in the Fairwinds Credit Union Studio. I'm George Camel here with Dr. John Deloney, taking your calls at 888-825-5225. Carson is in San Antonio up next. What's going on, Carson?
1: Hi, thank you for answering my call.
0: Sure.
1: So I learned about Dave Ramsey last year, and I've been following this debt snowball. I paid off over $40,000 of credit cards, cars, and wedding debt last year.
2: But congratulations, man.
1: Oh, thank you.
0: Just breeze by that.
1: Thank you. I only have two debt left, but these are really big. So I have $180,000 of student loans and also $180,000 of mortgage. They're both at 5.875%. So it's a bit of a marathon to pay these off. But I did learn that my family has a history of cancers, like lung cancer, thyroid cancer. My dad actually went from seeing a oncologist telling him that he doesn't have cancer to battling stage 4 lung and brain cancer a year later.
0: Oh, I'm sorry.
1: It's okay. But

0: And also his cancer was all genetics. So I guess my question is, I'm a little bit scared, or I guess I'm scared to death that something might happen to me before I finish this marathon, right? And I do want to leave something for my wife and daughter. I know Dave Ramsey wants, he says to like pay off all the debt besides the mortgage first. I just wanted to know, because the federal student loans would potentially die with me if something happens to me. So I just wanted to see if it's reasonable for me to potentially pay off my mortgage first before my student loans.
1: Wow.
2: That's actually, you know what? That's a good question. I will celebrate that question. That's an interesting dilemma that you find yourself in, especially because the numbers are so, like, they're exact, right? Interest rates, yeah. Dollar amounts, exact. How much do you make a year?
0: I make $130,000.
2: Okay.
0: As a pharmacist.
2: Yeah.
3: And how old are you?
0: I'm 28.
3: Okay. What ages did your family get diagnosed?
0: So my dad got diagnosed when he was 50, but I also have other family members that got diagnosed a lot sooner, like in their 40s and so.
3: Okay. Because my hope and prayer is that you never get diagnosed, but also that if this was to happen, this is a decade or two or three from now.
0: Mm-hmm.
3: And therefore, your student loans will be paid off. If you stay at the pace you're going for, would the student loans be paid off in 4 years?
0: Yeah, I hope so. I'm trying my best here.
3: And then the mortgage is another 3 to 4 years as your income's probably up by then?
0: Yes.
3: So we're talking about 7 years. You're completely debt-free, house and everything. By 35.
0: That's what I'm hoping for.
3: So that's the kind of goals I would be setting versus which one should I pay off. I still feel like the debt snowball because of you probably have multiple student loans, right? It's not one giant one.
0: Yes, that's correct.
3: So yeah, freeing up those payments along the way makes me I'm still team student loans, but I totally think your logic here is justified to grapple with it. I assume you don't have term life insurance. Did you try or did you not qualify?
0: No, I haven't tried that yet. I actually just heard about that not too long ago. I was looking into it still.
2: Today.
3: Go to Xander.com and apply. And be honest with, you know, your health situation. We're not asking you to commit fraud here. But if you can get term life insurance, you have solved the problem of what happens if something happened to me. How would my wife pay the mortgage? Boom, problem solved. 10 to 12 times your income in term life insurance on a 15, 20-year policy will do the trick.
0: Yeah, so you make it just makes me feel like it gives my life a little bit of meaning if I were to, like, have left something behind, you know?
2: Did your dad pass away?
0: Not yet. He's still battling cancer right now.
2: So I want you to remember what I'm about to say for the rest of your life, okay?
0: Okay.
2: Are you a good husband?
0: I try to.
2: Are you a good dad?
0: I try my best to, yes.
2: Then you've left something amazing.
0: Thank you.
2: And we have no pun intended, but we have a cancer in our culture, which is we ask somebody, what are you worth? And we answer that with a number. And I think that's insane.
0: Mm.
2: It would be amazing to be 35, 38, and owe nobody anything and have a paid for house for your family. That would be awesome.
0: Mm.
2: And the truth is, you dug a $180,000 hole for your family in pharmacy school. So I think you have a responsibility to knock that out.
0: Okay.
2: Also, this is me playing devil's advocate all across the board, okay?
0: Mm-hmm.
2: I also don't trust in 10 years that that's still going to be the case. At some point, the United States is going to have to deal with a $2 trillion hole that is student loans, and they're going to have to deal with their $30 or $40 trillion deficit. It would not surprise me in the least. They've already made student loans not dischargeable by bankruptcy. It would not surprise me if they stopped them dead on... I mean, that they go away if you pass away. Okay? That I've never even heard of that being a possibility, but here's what I'm trying to get you to do. Projecting 10 years out on what might happen is a good idea, but to drag 10 years from now, the crisis that might exist in 10 years and try to solve it in today, that is what we call that anxiety. Right? And so...
0: Right.
2: The fact that you're a good husband, the fact that you're a good dad, you've been burning through this debt, getting your family taken care of, and you're on a trajectory in 7 to 10 years to owe nobody anything, including your home, that is a huge, huge win. And you have some signals that you're going to pay attention to. So you're going to be one of those guys, like me, that goes and gets cancer screenings every year. I'm going to pay extra close attention to my blood work. And I'm watching the AI advancements on cancer detection very closely, and they're getting astonishingly good at catching stuff really, really early. So I can imagine a world in 3 years and 4 years where you're able to know in 10 years and 15 years, I've already got signs that we weren't able to detect now. All that to say is, if you're going to imagine the worst case scenario in 10 years, the honest thing is to also imagine the best case scenario. And then make informed choices in the present. Do you get what I'm saying?
0: Yes, yes.
2: And so, man, recognizing I have a heightened risk of cancer because of the set of genes that I got. That is you being honest with reality, and I'm going to take every responsible measure I can. Also, not counting on the government to do a thing in 10 years. That's 2 elections from now, brother. You tell me, right? Who knows, right? So I'm going to see that I'm not going to rely on that either. And I'm going to get really good life insurance, with George and I both have, with Xander. I was with Xander before I started working at Ramsey because I trust him, right? And I'm going to work really hard and get this stuff knocked out.
0: Okay. So I suppose I will pay my student loans first.
2: I would. And here's one other variable. What happens if, and again, I'm just being ridiculous now, but what happens if your pharmacy closes or sells? If you have to move to Nebraska to do pharmacy there, the beauty of a pharmacy degree is you can do it anywhere. But that student loan's going to travel with you. Your mortgage won't.
0: Right.
2: And so let's take care of the thing that's going to follow me around the longest, and let's knock that sucker out, and then let's get our house taken care of. But, man, really great, insightful question.
3: So your homework, one thing you do right as soon as we're done with this call, go to Xander.com. 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

0: Up next, we've got Courtney in Miami. 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
1: Hi, thanks for taking my call.
0: Absolutely. How can John and I help?
1: Yeah, so I have a question, I guess, about what household contribution amount should be. So I've worked really hard. I paid off my student loans. I bought a car in cash. I bought a house. And I paid off the house.
0: Whoa.
1: Yeah, so I've worked really hard.
2: Congratulations.
0: That's an understatement.
2: I can't wait for the other side of this question.
1: Oh, gosh, okay. Yeah, so I guess the question is, I am engaged. There are no plans right now for a wedding. We've been together 9 years, but we're together and committed to each other. And I guess the question is, I've saved up enough to move to a more desirable area, and I can buy that new place in cash as well. And so how do you divide the bills? Like, we're, you know, yes, you split utilities, and I know this is a weird situation. Like, what's the contribution? You know, obviously he doesn't live with me for free, but what is that number? And I could use some help.
2: You're okay. Not going to like the help that we give you.
0: So he's been living with you this whole time, essentially?
1: Yes, we've been living together.
0: How does it work now?
1: So he basically pays essentially rent. He doesn't like the word rent, but, you know, we split the utilities and the bills, and he pays about, you know, splitting the utilities and then like $500. But we're moving to a much better area. Obviously, you know, the house is much more, even though I'm paying for it.
2: Yeah. So
1: I don't know how to divide it.
2: Here's the thing. I have spent the last 2 years of my life down a dark, dark rabbit hole studying romantic relationships, okay?
1: Yeah.
2: As long as you're his landlord, and as long as you're his bank, there is always going to be inequality in your romantic relationship.
1: Okay.
2: There's no way around that.
1: Mm-hmm.
2: Even you saying he doesn't like the word rent. Of course not. Because it's a daily reminder that y'all are unequally yoked. And the more you talk about how hard you've worked, you've been with him for a decade. So you leading the question with how hard you've worked infers to two just random dudes you're calling, he hasn't worked that hard.
1: Which is not the case.
2: I know. But it's the posture with which you're entering into this. And so the reason that we tell everybody to get married is twofold. One, your individual stuff becomes y'all's stuff. And if you're not ready to do that, then the romantic relationship you think you have is not what you think it is. After nine freaking years. The other reason we tell people to get married, besides the spiritual stuff, like take the Sunday school stuff and move it aside, is because there is a legal separation baked into that. Meaning there is a contract y'all sign.
0: There's some financial protection. Yeah.
2: And you're protected. And so I can't in good faith tell you to do this thing when I know the data, and this is secular psychological data, economic data, says if y'all get married and your stuff and his stuff becomes y'all's stuff, it ROIs in a spectacular way because you have two people hanging on to the same anchor point and allows two people to take bigger swings at life with margin. But as long as he's paying you rent and he's Venmoing you for the Arby's meal y'all split last night, it's always going to be yours and mine. And making a romantic relationship work that way long term, even the data says that cohabitating couples who live together over a long period of time, they don't do as well health wise, financial wise, happiness wise as those that say, all my chips are on the table, I'm all in.
1: Yeah.
2: And if you have hesitancy to go all in with him, that's a huge flashing red sign for me. Red flag, as the kids say.
1: Okay.
0: In your own words, why haven't you guys gotten married? Forget a wedding and all that.
1: So there's, I guess, a past with him. So he was married before. It didn't go well. There's some financial stuff on his end, past addiction issues that I'm not ready to tie to.
2: Okay,
1: and I don't know if I ever will be.
2: Okay, then you need to have that conversation with them. Because otherwise, I mean, I'm trying not to be ugly, right? I'm trying to like be. I'm know that I'm on your side.
0: Yeah. We are team Courtney.
1: Yeah.
2: But y'all are playing house, right?
1: Yeah.
2: And he knows. Let me tell you, he knows in his nervous system that you're not all in.
1: Mm-hmm.
2: And that makes you more his mom than his fiance. That makes you more his landlord, addiction specialist than his wife.
1: Yeah.
2: And I don't want to blame you for that. I want you to trust your gut, but I want you to trust your gut all the way in either direction. You get what I'm saying?
1: Yeah, yeah. That's hard, but yes.
2: It's real hard. Tell me, push back on me. Am I wrong?
1: No. Yeah, no, you're right. I think I'm thinking of it as like we are together, but separate to an extent.
2: You have a great roommate with benefits.
1: Mm-hmm.
0: I don't think you should make this move until you've solved this piece.
2: 100%. And I'll tell you, I think you're worth being in love with somebody that you can go all in on. And honestly, I think he's worth that too.
1: Yeah.
2: And if you know right now, I'm never going to fully get there with him based on his past, based on the things that flare up now. He deserves that honesty. As opposed to a Venmo reminder, you owe me $500 every month.
1: Yeah. So right? I guess this is it. And I was approaching it of like, what's the dollar amount? We disagree on the dollar amount.
2: Yeah, that's I call that.
0: That's the least of your problems.
2: Yeah, I call those romantic proxy wars. That's not the real issue.
1: Yeah, for sure. Okay. Thank you.
2: And financially speaking, can George and I just both celebrate you? Amazing job.
1: Thank you.
0: To do
1: much.
0: All this Thanks. On your own
2: is astonishing.
0: Really impressive.
2: Yeah.
0: How old are you?
1: Thank you. I'm 39.
0: Awesome. Okay. Well, please also don't have the sunk cost fallacy of, well, it's been 9 years. Like, this is all I know. I basically grew up with this. And now I just got to stay in it because it's easy and comfortable, which I'm sure it is. And I'm sure he's a great guy. But
1: absolutely.
0: You guys both deserve, if you're going to live another 50 years, let's do it with some intentionality and some commitment and build wealth together. Instead of having this, we're together, but not fully. I just don't think that's a way to live life.
1: Mm-hmm.
0: And so I would solve for that before making the move. And I hope that if you do make the move, you guys are married on paper at the courthouse. You combine finances. There's
2: I
0: no
2: married
0: more
2: somebody
0: rent.
2: In my yard once. They came over. My daughter was like the flower girl. I mean, you don't have to have a. And we did it for free. Like you don't. My manager took the photos. Like you don't have to do a big elaborate thing, right? But there is legal protection there.
0: And if there's a red flag you can't move past, it's okay to call that out and say, hey, it's been a great run of a decade, but I think we both deserve somebody that we can fully commit to.
1: Yeah. Okay.
0: I know that's not the answer you wanted.
2: Sorry we didn't give you the rent amount.
0: I wish I could have been like, well, it should be 60% versus 40% based on the numerical.
2: Man, we are funrooters.com today, George.
0: Oh, man. And I am rooting for Courtney.
2: Oh, so hard.
0: I like Courtney. As a person, and I want to see her win, and I'm so proud of her. And the truth is, she's proven to herself that she can build wealth regardless of the relationship and what's on the other side. But man, it's just so much more fun to do it with a true partner.
2: A ride or die, dude. Yeah.
0: A ride or die.
2: Yeah.
0: This is our money. This is our life. This is our goals. Instead of, we don't combine because I don't trust him to accomplish this financial goal that I have.
2: Yeah, I trust you enough to live here and not murder me. I trust you enough to fill in the blank, but I don't trust
0: access
2: you with
0: to my checking account.
2: With all of me. Yeah.
0: Oh, man. This is not one conversation. This is going to be a series of conversations, maybe even some counseling to get to the root of this, to the fork in the road.
2: Honestly, Courtney was so honest, and I mean, that's a brave thing she said. Like, I don't know that we need to get to the root. I think she's at the root. The hard part is, am I going to take that next honest
0: step? It's just so scary.
2: Yeah.
0: It's just like free falling into this next chapter. But you're worth it, Courtney. Thanks for the call.

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4: CBS News Brief. A Frontier Airlines flight taking off from Denver struck a person on the runway late last night.
5: Frontier 4345, we're stopping on the runway. We just hit somebody. We have an engine fire. There was an individual walking across the runway.
4: That's from liveatc.net. All 224 passengers and 7 crew members safely evacuated using emergency slides. The NTSB is investigating. Once the Dutch cruise ship hit with the deadly Hanta virus arrives in the Canary Islands tomorrow morning, the 17 Americans on board will be flown to the National Quarantine Unit in Nebraska. Dr. Michael Wadman.
6: We have protocols in the quarantine unit that provide for safe care of these persons.
4: Secretary of State Marco Rubio says the White House is still waiting for Iran to respond to the latest peace deal to end the war.
7: Their system is still highly fractured and a bit dysfunctional as well, so that may be serving as an impediment. I hope it's a serious offer. I really do.
4: CBS News Brief. I'm Stacy Lynn.
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14: 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John is in New York City up next. John, what's up?
15: Hey, how's it going?
14: Great. How are you?
15: I'm okay. I'm calling with not the most concerning financial issue, but something I'm torn about.
14: I could use a first world problem right now.
15: Yeah. I'm trying to decide if I should keep my pet insurance for my cat. The monthly premiums are going up from $70 to $105 a month.
14: Whoa.
15: And I know.
14: Why is that?
15: She's about 10 years old now. I got the insurance right when I got her, and it was, like, relatively cheap. It was low. It's been steadily going up, and, you know, last year when it went up to 70, that was a big jump. It went from maybe, like, $45 to $70, and now it's 105.
14: Yeah, that's pricey in the pet insurance world.
15: Yeah, and, it's, you know, I've been paying this for years. And
16: have you calculated how much you've paid out over the years?
15: No.
14: Between out-of-pocket costs plus the insurance? I'm guessing you'd throw up if you did.
15: I probably would. And I've actually never used the insurance.
16: Yeah, exactly.
14: You've never used it.
16: I would love for you, just for your own emotional well-being, just to map out how, for the last 10 years, how much you've spent on pet insurance and what would have to happen to a pet to justify that cost.
15: Yeah.
16: And by the way, George and I are split on this. We disagree on this. And so, but I like to just look at it, just the math. And I know, like, I love my dogs a lot. But just looking at the math, does it play out?
15: Right.
16: Or let me ask you another question. How much would you spend? Like, there's probably going to be a max, right? Is it $3,000 or $5,000 max they would cover?
15: The health insurance?
16: Yeah.
15: Pet insurance? There's actually no cap.
14: Okay. So they'll cover, if it's a 20 grand surgery the cat needs, they'll cover it.
15: 80% reimbursement.
14: Okay. That's the deal.
16: So what is do you have a magic number that you would spend on a thing with the cat?
15: I can't see spending more than like $3,000 for some, and even that, it's just, it's a lot.
16: Yeah. For a 10-year-old cat, a $3,000 surgery, like, and I would look into quality of life. Are you keeping that cat alive for you? or for the cat, right? So there's all those kind of questions I want to ask.
15: Right.
17: What's your financial picture look like? Do you have any debt? Do you have savings?
15: Yeah, no, financially great. Great. No debt. Got plenty of savings.
17: Okay. So you're self-insured as far as this cat goes. If something happened, you could fork over $3,000 if you chose to.
15: Yes.
17: So the question is it worth paying now
16: $1,300
17: a year for the just in case to avoid paying potentially $1,000, $2,000, $3,000? So that's where I go, yeah. I don't think this is worth it at this point. You're better off socking away $100 in a savings account at this point to cover if something happened. Maybe a sinking fund for just pet needs in general, vet bills, all of that. Because as they get older, there's a higher chance there's going to be a vet visit.
16: Which is, insurance companies never lose, right? So that's why they keep raising the premiums.
17: It's all about risk. Their risk is higher as that pet gets older. So I personally would cut it in your shoes.
15: Yeah.
17: Is this your only pet?
15: Yes.
17: Are you single?
15: I have a girlfriend. We live together.
17: Okay. Does she like the cat?
15: Yeah, she does.
16: As though that matters.
17: I think it matters. If she hates the cat, that's even more reason to cut the insurance. But I personally would, John. Again, this is not a make or break for you. Now, if your pet had like a history of health issues that were costing you a lot of money and this insurance was a lifeline that was saving you a lot, I would get rid of it. But in general, our recommendation on pet insurance is just to self-insure, sock that same amount of money away in a sinking fund and an emergency fund if there was an issue.
15: Yeah.
17: Because the insurance, it's like the house always wins. And there are rare occasions where someone goes, no, there was a one time where my dog needed a surgery and it actually really worked out. And so it's more about peace of mind. And I think at this point, with the age of your cat, at this point, just let it ride. And when things come up, cash flow it. And if you decide you don't want to cash flow it, then you let that ride. And if it's the pet, you know, the cat's time, it's the cat's time. Because I have seen friends who they'll pour unlimited amounts of money to keep their pets alive. And I'm like, man, it's getting to a dark place where you're like, to John's point, are you doing it for you or the cat?
15: Yeah, totally. I definitely don't want to be in that scenario, you know. I definitely don't see myself being in that scenario.
16: Yeah. And here's the thing. There's been a lot of talk. Arthur Brooks has kind of led the charge here about the role suffering plays in our life. I can count on one hand the number of times I cried harder than when I put down, when my dog got so sick and that was the end for her.
15: Mm-hmm.
16: It was mm-hmm. devastating, like literally devastating to me. That dog was my original ride or die. And what I got on the back end of that hurt and that grief was, that's what commitment feels like. And that's what love feels like. And that's what deep relationship feels like. And sometimes we try to put these dollar amounts. When it comes to your family, yeah, dude, no question about it. When it comes to our pets, it's like you enter into a short-term relationship, and that thing looks to you for love and care and support and all that kind of stuff. And it's amazing and awesome. But there's going to be grief on the back end of that. And sometimes there's people out there who want to sell us things and try to extend that or push that off or pretend it's not coming. It's coming. It's part of entering into a relationship with a pet, however hard that is to hear. And so preparing yourself for that emotionally, that day will come. Hopefully it's a long time now. And then getting a number in your head. This is what I'm willing to invest in this pet of mine. And I've always got to check myself and make sure I'm not, my pet isn't living miserably so that I don't have to deal with this grief that's going to come.
15: Right, right.
17: That's a good word. So, John, what are you going to do? America wants to know.
15: Honestly, I think I knew what I should do, which is to cancel it, but I just sort of needed needed somebody to tell me to do it, you know? I know it's the logical thing. My fear is that, like, I cancel it, and then, like, tomorrow or, you know, like, in a couple of weeks, something does happen that isn't going to be like
17: this. You go, dang it, why did I cancel it? It would have covered this.
15: I know. I feel like that's been how I felt all 10 years I've had this insurance.
16: Yeah.
15: But now it's at $105 a month.
16: Yeah. And that's the sunk cost fallacy. You're like, I've already put this much in. I might as well keep going, right?
15: Yeah, there's a real, like, mental component to this.
16: Yeah.
15: Yeah.
17: It is more mental than financial. And that's the hard part to grapple with.
16: Or it's not mental, it's emotional, right?
17: Yeah. And the financial part, well, let's talk about insurance for a second. The whole point of insurance is to transfer risk. So you can't bear the burden of a house fire taking your house and now you got to replace it. So we get homeowners insurance. And so that's the point of insurance. And at one point, you're self-insured or the risk is so low and the insurance companies will just know, hey, we're going to make money on this because the risk is so low. And pet insurance definitely falls in that category. And there's been a change in the last decade, John, where people just care about their pets more than our parents' generation.
16: Well,
17: did.
16: We're getting lonelier and lonelier as people.
17: We're not getting married, but we have our dogs.
16: Pets are filling that gap of human disconnection.
17: Yeah. Now. Or we don't want the burden of kids and paying for kids, but we'll get a dog.
16: Yeah. Or we don't want the burden of leaving our house to go meet strangers to become friends. And so I got a dog that will come in and love me.
17: Yep. And this is speaking to my heart as a guy who gave more money to the emergency vet than I have given to any one place in my life. I could have furnished my house with the amount. I helped them get a second home, I think. So they love us. But French Bulldogs, are, as I've told you, John, are born broken. So we kind of knew going into it, you're kind of picking up a project here. I should have got a dog from the pound.
16: That was
17: of
16: a
17: no
16: very
17: issues.
16: Expensive project.
17: A dog from the rescue never has any issues. They live to be 1,000, happy, healthy. These purebred dogs, man, they'll get you. So hug your pets today, guys.

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0: 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I'm George Campbell here with Dr. John Deloney. Open phones at 888-825-5225. Our scripture of the day, Titus 2, 7, and 8. In everything, set them an example by doing what is good. In your teaching, show integrity, seriousness, and soundness of speech that cannot be condemned, so that those who oppose you may be ashamed because they have nothing bad to say about us. I like that. Be above reproach. Warren Buffett said it takes 20 years to build a reputation and 5 minutes to ruin it. If you think about that, you'll do things differently. Amen. Kelsey is in Atlanta up next. What's going on, Kelsey?
1: Hi. Thank you so much for taking my call.
0: Sure. How can John and I help?
1: Yeah, so I am currently leasing a vehicle, and I am so excited to get done with it. My plan was to buy a beater car once the lease is up, but I have another 11 months to go on it. I'm currently 5,000 miles over already. Oof. What I'm supposed to be.
0: Yes. What are they dinging you for that? What's the fee?
1: It's 25 cents a mile. So by the time I figured on average how much, I drive, by the time I turn it in, I'm looking at an extra $5,000 I would pay for the overage on the mileage. So my question is, should I go ahead and buy a beater car right now? I'm thinking in the range of $5,000 to $6,000 and go ahead and park my leased vehicle, go ahead and just let that ride out, and then I'll have, pretty much I'm allocating my money to spending it on a beater now instead of giving it to a dealer at the end of the lease. Would that make sense?
2: That's a great question. Could you go buy the car outright?
0: Yeah, what's the early buyout amount?
1: I could. It would be a little north of $40,000.
0: Goodness gracious,
1: right now,
0: what are you driving?
1: Yeah. Right now, it is worth $29,000. It is an EV, and so it's depreciated immensely.
0: Ouch. So you'd have to pay $40,000 to get it, but then if you sold it, you're $11,000 underwater.
1: Correct.
0: Immediately.
2: Wait, they're charging you 25 cents a mile on an EV?
1: Yes.
2: Wow.
0: That should be illegal.
2: That should be.
0: Okay, what EV is this? What's the make and model and year?
1: It's a Volvo C40 Recharge, and it's a 2024.
0: Oof. All right, I'd probably put this in the stupid tax category, but you're saying, hey, instead of paying $5,000 in penalties, because you're going to continue to go over the mileage based on your commute?
1: Absolutely, yes.
0: You're saying just park it. I'd rather just use that $5,000 to get me a beater car so that when all is said and done, at least I have a working vehicle.
1: Yes, that's kind of where my mind's at. Of course, it breaks my brain a little bit to have two vehicles at the same time, but circumstantially, this is kind of where I'm at.
0: Yeah, I mean, that is a pretty wild solution, but it makes sense in my head, and I'm trying to think if there's other scenarios. I'm trying to go through, like, what are all of the options, and then what's the one that sucks the least? Have you talked to the dealer about this?
1: So I haven't talked to them about this scenario specifically. I have looked to see if I'd be able to have someone else take it over, and they will not allow that.
0: Okay.
1: By the time I...
0: What's the early termination?
1: Buy it out. I don't know the fee. To be honest, I haven't looked at it because I'm just assuming it's so unreasonable. Mm. So I could look into that.
2: That's probably a great assumption. Gosh. I still can't get over, like, on an engine, a gas-powered engine, there's going to be wear and tear that's unique and different than on an EV. I just can't believe they're charging you 25 cents a mile. That's...
1: Yeah.
2: Whenever I think they can't get worse, they get worse. It's impressive.
1: Right.
0: Leases are definitely my least favorite way to have a vehicle. I was going to say own a vehicle, but you don't even own it. You're just renting expensively.
1: Correct.
0: What's
1: yeah.
0: your lease payment?
1: It burns even more. It's $663 a month.
0: Oof. So you're going to have to pay that for 11 more months while it's just parked.
1: I'll have to pay it for 11 more months while it's parked.
0: I would try to level with them at the dealership. Not that they're competent, nice people, but I would explain the situation. Say, hey, listen, if I buy it out, I'm $11,000 under day one after already forking over $40,000 that I assume you don't have in cash right now.
1: Correct.
0: The other option is the termination. Which I would find out what the early lease termination fees are in case, this is a wild in case it's the cheapest option, the lowest amount of stupid tax you could pay to get out of this thing. since they won't let you do a lease transfer because the buyout is not an option. And so, therefore, you might at least then sort of get rid of the other options to go, okay, my best option is to just hang on to it, pay it, stay under the mileage, and save up for a beater car in the meantime.
2: Do you have 29 grand? Do you have 30 grand to buy it from them?
1: I do not.
2: Okay.
0: How much do you have?
1: So right now I have $6,000, and that is a sinking fund, knowing that I am going to potentially have to pay that in fees when I turn it in. And I'm like very aggressively paying down student debt. So I just don't have that cash on me.
2: No, that's great.
0: What do you make a month?
1: $6,584.
0: Okay. I love the specificity. That's great. And what other debts do you have?
1: So I've got a student loan, and that is $21,844.
0: And that's it? Student loan and the lease?
1: Yes.
0: Okay. Yeah, I mean, it's going to be hard to do both, to chip away at the student loan debt, pay the lease payment, save up for the beater car. But I like the idea of limiting the damage and fees we're paying on this lease, at least, right, if you do nothing else. And then I would see what your options are with the dealer. I would do a whole lot of research to find out, you know, what your rights are, what your options are before you make any big moves.
2: But my guess is it's pretty ironclad.
0: I mean, you sign the contract, here's the fine print, and they're going to say deal with it.
1: Right. Yeah, and I'll definitely going to take your advice to see if there's any way I can have some wiggle room that I just am assuming I don't have right now. But if that is not an option, would you suggest I just park it and drive a beater?
0: Yeah.
2: That's what I would do.
0: The math says that might be the best option. That's the wild part. As much as it hurts your soul to pay $660 for parking a car.
1: Yeah. Okay.
0: Oh, my gosh. I'm sorry.
1: It's already hurting my soul. I'm like, if this can minimize the damage, I'm all game.
0: Well, the good news is you'll never lease a car again.
1: Oh, you better bet.
0: So that might have been worth all the fees in the world if it means you're avoiding a bad money decision. So I'm rooting for you. You're going to survive it, and it'll be a fun story you tell your kids one day.
2: Kelsey, give America who's listening, give them your opinion on the lease. If someone's sitting there like, I don't want to buy a car, I want to go lease it. What would you say? This is your opportunity for a commercial.
1: It is the most financially irresponsible way you could possibly operate and, quote unquote, not own a vehicle. Do not do it to yourself.
0: Thank you for that. Very helpful. Mm-hmm. Appreciate the call, and it's a good reminder on leases, John. So a car lease, people say, well, John, it's not debt, technically. There's no, like, loan. It's just a contract where I have to pay this amount, and there's no way out of it.
2: Forever.
0: Cool. If that's what you want to tell yourself, that it's not debt, even though there's a monthly payment attached that you have to pay, I'm going to call it loosely a form of debt. And the depreciation is built right into your lease payment. So you're paying the most expensive part of depreciation to the dealer.
2: Well, and so think about, I always like to ask myself, who's getting rich, right? It's the reason I quit using airline miles, and you and I have talked about this off air, but like, I remember getting a credit card with a ton of miles on it because I had to make a huge purchase that I was going to immediately get reimbursed for. And I remember thinking, hey, this company's not my friends. Who's paying for these flights I'm getting or these hotel points? And it was people who found themselves in financial straits are having to pay. And I was like, I don't want single moms who are struggling to put food on their table to pay for my free flights. I'm out of this program. So that is what got me inspired to say, who's getting rich off what I'm doing next? And the lease is one of the greatest inventions for a car company. They get a brand new car. They give it to you for 2 years. You basically buy down all of their depreciation. You give the car back to them. They have a gently used car that they have contractually kept.
0: Now they can sell that now and they still make a profit.
2: They sell a gently used car that's got very low miles, that's perfect, with no depreciation on it because you've paid it, right?
0: It's brutal. Well, that puts this hour of the Ramsey Show in the books. Remember, there's ultimately only one way to financial peace, and that's to walk daily with the Prince of Peace, Christ Jesus.
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5: I'm Stacy Lynn. A Frontier Airlines flight taking off from Denver late last night struck a person on the runway, as you hear from liveatc.net.
6: Tower Frontier 4345, we're stopping on the runway. We just hit somebody. We have an engine fire. We have 231 souls on board. We have 21,320 pounds of fuel on board. There was an individual walking across the runway.
5: This man was on board the plane.
7: We were already taking off, and we were going pretty fast, and I felt like the plane started to tilt up when out of nowhere it just... We felt like a thud and heard like an explosion.
5: All the passengers were safely evacuated. The NTSB is investigating the incident. A cruise ship will arrive in the Canary Islands early tomorrow. The ship is at the center of the deadly hantavirus outbreak. CBS's Raimi Inocencio is with residents who aren't happy.
8: I think this is a second pandemic.
9: As the Hondia sails nearer and nearer, protests are popping up across the island. Residents here say they do not want any of those passengers on their land.
5: CBS News medical correspondent Dr. Celine Gounder tells us what will happen to the 17 American passengers on board who may have been exposed but are not known to be infected with the virus.
10: The CDC is deploying a team of epidemiologists and medical professionals to the Canary Islands. So they'll assess each American's level of exposure, how much were they exposed to somebody who had hantavirus. From there, they will fly on a government medical repatriation flight to Nebraska. They'll go to the National Quarantine Center in Nebraska at the University of Nebraska Medical Center. This is the only federally funded quarantine site in the country. A second CDC team will be deploying to receive them there.
5: The Trump administration is still waiting for a response from Iran to its latest proposal to end the war. And CBS's Sam Vinograd reports tensions remain high with the U.S. and Iran exchanging

0: 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Afternoon host Blake Hines here. I love to get you caught up on trusted news, money tips, and the latest headlines. I was wondering if the Federal Reserve is looking at China and seeing what they're doing with cutting rates a little bit.
1: Well, and I'd add to that, Blake, that's a very good point. 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
2: David Attenborough.
3: The Albert Hall Concert, a celebration of an extraordinary life with the music of 72 years of filmmaking. Also, a chance for friends and colleagues to say thank you. Among them, one former 9-year-old visitor to David Attenborough's studio. That 9-year-old is now a king.
4: And on behalf of the whole nation, I wish you a very happy 100th birthday.
2: A man in Portland, Oregon was sentenced to more than 10 years behind bars for stealing Christmas gifts from several homes. Prosecutors say 39-year-old Alan Easley, who's been dubbed the Grinch, kicked in doors and walked out with children's wrapped holiday presents. Easley apologized during sentencing when the judge handed down a 128-month prison term. Stacey Lynn, CBS News.
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0: Normal is broke and common sense is weird. So we're here to help you transform your life. From the Ramsey Network and the Fairwinds Credit Union Studio, this is The Ramsey Show. I'm George Campbell, joined by my friend Dr. John Deloney, and we're taking your calls at 888-825-5225. Steve's going to kick us off in Hartford, Connecticut. What's going on, Steve?
1: Hey, how's it going?
0: Doing great. How are you?
1: Oh, hanging in there.
0: What's your problem today? What's going on?
2: Jeez, George.
0: What's your deal,
2: hey,
0: man?
2: Hey, Steve, what's your problem?
0: Unless you just want to celebrate a win today.
2: No, what's up, man?
1: So I'm in an interesting situation. Back in 2018, I had purchased a house with my stepfather at the time. And it seemed like a good idea. We were splitting the percentages. It was going to get me into a house a little bit sooner. I had a growing family, and they were supposed to only be there 6 months out of the year. Fast forward to a couple years ago, my mother had split up. And at this point in time now, my mother is living downstairs in the in-law apartment, of which I am responsible for all the utilities right now. And it's really hindering my ability to make any progress on my debt snowball and make some progress in the baby steps. And I'm just wondering, you know, should I look to sell this house? My mortgage is super low. My mortgage is under $1,000 a month. And I do have some equity in the home, but I'm wondering if it makes sense for me.

0: to sell, uproot my kids, find somewhere else to go, either raise my mortgage or even have to potentially get a rent, or if I should have just a conversation with my mom, start trying to get some utilities from her. It's a sticky situation. I don't know where to go with it.
1: I'm so confused. So let me get the facts straight. Your ex-stepfather is on the mortgage.
0: My ex-stepfather is...
1: He's on the mortgage.
0: We're going to get really weird here. So my ex-stepfather is actually my mortgage holder, and he owns a part of my house.
1: So he is the bank.
0: He is the
1: and
0: bank
1: part
0: and
1: owner.
0: My partner,
1: but he doesn't live there anymore.
0: Part owner. He does not live there anymore.
1: So your mom lives there, and you're saying you can't pay off your debt because the utilities that your mom isn't paying for are crushing you financially?
0: I'm saying that with utilities, the extra utilities that I have for the house, it's a 2,500 square foot home. I live in 1,700 square feet of it, but I am responsible for all utilities and all expenses of the home, insurance, everything. So
2: yeah, but that's like $150 a month.
1: I just don't want you blaming mom for the $40 extra in water bills. That's why you can't get ahead financially.
0: So my electric bill during the winter months is over $750 a month. I have electric heat, so my utility bills are in $7,000 to $1,000 range a month.
1: So what's the ideal situation? Your mom pays rent or your mom gets out?
0: That I don't know. I feel like I should get out of this deal. Like I said, my mortgage isn't high. My mortgage is less than $1,000 a month. So I don't want to sell, but I also kind of don't want to be in this deal any longer either. I kind of want
2: to
0: be
2: that to me.
1: That's worth it to get out of this weird deal with your ex stepfather.
2: But that sounds like the real issue.
0: Yeah.
2: Is that the real issue? Or is your mom using $500 a month in heat in the basement?
0: No, there's a little bit more to my mom's side too.
2: I don't
0: necessarily want to share here, but it's also kind of affecting my relationship with my mother.
1: Okay. We just didn't want to make this about the surface level, dollars and utility bills. There's more there, which is cool. You don't need to share it all. And then do you want to keep this house? That's step one. If you had it on your own, would you want to keep it and if you could afford it?
0: I'm 50-50. I love the neighborhood. I love where my house is. With the in-law apartment that's downstairs, the house doesn't make sense for me to own it 100%.
1: Okay.
2: But, could you go to a mortgage company and buy your ex-stepfather out?
1: Just get a mortgage from them.
2: Get a mortgage from them, buy him out, get him out of there, and then have a hard conversation with your mom about whether she's going to pay rent or not, or she's got to move out because you're going to get a real renter in there.
0: I could. I can't legally rent it. It's not a legal in-law apartment. So I can't legally rent it.
2: You can't rent a room in your house?
0: It's not a room. It's a 1,100 square foot in-law apartment.
1: But is there Connecticut laws that say it's not zoned for rent?
0: It's not currently set up right now to have someone externally outside of my family live in it. It's connected into my house.
2: Okay, well, that's not against the law. That'd be awkward or weird, but...
0: It's weird. It's weird.
2: Okay, it could be weird. I've lived in Texas and Tennessee. I could rent my roof if I wanted to, but you may have different laws in Connecticut, but... Yeah, if you don't want strangers walking in and out of your front door, I get that.
1: All things are pointing to you sell this house, you get out of this weird ex-stepfather situation, mom then needs to go find her own place, and you start a new chapter. That feels like the cleanest thing to do.
0: Yeah.
2: But that has nothing to do with you, because let's say your rent goes to $1,500. I mean, your mortgage comes to $1,500 a month or $1,700 a month. You're solving for the relationship issues that you got in this deal, but you're going to be dollar for dollar about the same, right?
0: Yeah.
1: What do you make a month?
0: I take home about $7,500 a month.
1: Great. So even if your mortgage or even if you rented for a while until you figured out where you wanted to buy, you'd be just fine.
0: Yeah.
1: So this is all purely relational.
0: I have four kids, so I do need some space.
1: Are you single?
0: I'm married.
1: Okay. And does your spouse live in the same house?
0: She does.
1: What does she think about all this?
0: She's about the same as where I am.
1: She'd be happy to start fresh, new house, without all these financial family ties.
0: Yes.
1: Okay, I think you got your homework. We're home shopping.
0: Yeah.
2: But I still want to, I want to challenge you on one thing, and then I'll let you go. Are you, how old are your kids?
0: I got an 8-year-old, I got a 7-year-old, a 4-year-old, and about to be a 1-year-old.
2: Okay, so you're fully in it. You're going to do six. And again, I know people all over planet Earth live in different arrangements, and that's awesome. But you're sitting in a 2,500 square foot house. You're going to do life with six people in a 1,500 square foot house or a 1,700 square foot house?
0: That's where I am right now. That's my living space is 1,700 square feet.
2: I know, but you're telling me that's all you need and you've got too much house. Or do you have too much house for you and your mom to be there? Or could your family expand to use this basement space too?
0: We could expand to use the basement space. It just doesn't, it's a raised ranch, so it doesn't really make sense, the downstairs. It'd be kind of hard to split my family up in the space. So having both, I don't think makes sense for me logically to buy him out and want to own the whole thing.
2: Is he going to be willing to sell if you put this on the market?
0: Yeah, I'm sure he's.
1: What would he get out of it versus you as far as the proceeds?
0: He's just going to get his percentage.
2: Okay. Yeah, I would sell it today.
1: Yeah, I would take what you can get out of that. And if you can't afford to buy a home based on those proceeds, the one you want, then you just got to wait and maybe rent somewhere for a while until you can afford it. But this whole thing is just so intertwined. I would just want out emotionally. Best of luck.

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0: Todd is in Pittsburgh up next. Todd, welcome to the Ramsey Show.
1: I thought you said God is in Pittsburgh.
0: He's also
1: Todd
0: there.
1: Is in Pittsburgh. All right.
0: God and Todd are there.
1: What's up, Todd?
2: Hey, guys. Thanks for taking my call. My wife and I just got married December 27th. We're in baby step three. We now have four kids. We're a blended family. And I'm wanting to know, what is the best way to invest in the kids' future when they are all vastly different ages?
0: Ooh, so are you trying to decide what's fair versus, like, hey, one kid's about to go to college. Do we invest the same for the four-year-old?
2: Exactly. So their ages are 7, 10, 16, and 17. And my wife and I, my wife didn't get help with college when she was growing up. I went straight into a family business and construction, so I didn't go to college. So we are clueless on how to even invest for the kids.
0: Well, what do you want to do for these kids?
2: I would like to be fair, but I understand that because of the difference in age, it would be nice if I could, you know, just give them, put up all the same amount for each of them. And like I said, we're just in baby step three, but I'm just kind of looking ahead because we're looking for baby step three to kind of be a breeze. And it's just nothing I really know about. I don't know if there's a certain type of account to put up for each of them or what.
1: I'll tell you. I had a similar situation, not with a blended family, but I worked in universities for 20 years. And part of working at a university for that long is you get some sort of, if not all of your tuition covered for your kids if you work there. And then I left and took this job. And so I didn't have any college savings because I was working in colleges. My wife was working at university, and that was just our plan. And so I have a 16-year-old right now and a 10-year-old. And so the way we've handled it is we came up with a dollar amount that we want to have saved for each kid. But that means I had to accelerate the savings for one kid, and I'm slow playing it for the other. So if you look at my budget every month, I'm not being quote-unquote fair. I'm holding back more money for one kid than I am for the other. But the number we're going to try to get to is going to be comparable, right?
2: Right.
1: So, and I think part of this is pretty solvable for you all because y'all don't have any money for the 17-year-old right now, right?
2: Right.
1: And so some of that problem takes care of itself. You might want to look at the two younger kids and say, okay, we want to make sure this is different for them too. But your 16 and 17-year-old have found themselves, like, life just happened. And so y'all need to have some honest conversations about what we can afford and what we can't afford and what debt has done to us over the years. And here's the options in our local area, free community college, low cost state tuition. Like, you just need to have those honest conversations with a 16 and 17-year-old.
2: Okay. Yeah. So with the 17-year-old, he's getting ready to go to the Marines.
1: Okay, great.
0: That one's solved.
2: We helped him out with his first car.
0: Great.
2: Which only ended up being $500 Ford Ranger, which ran great.
1: That's awesome.
2: So that was a good start.
1: Yeah.
2: I just don't have any expectations as to what to do from here on out. And then if I do come up with a number amount, or you guys help me do that, where does that money go until it needs to go to them?
0: So if you want to invest that money, which if we're talking about investing, that's a 5+ year time horizon, which means it doesn't make sense for the 16 or 17-year-old if you're investing for education, for example, when you got 1 or 2 years ahead of you. But for the 7 and 10-year-old, you could invest for college in a 529 savings plan, for example, or an education savings account. So you're going to earmark that money for college. It's going to have great tax advantages, and you'll have the power of compound growth for the next, 8 to 11 years. So that's one place I would put some money if you want to help cover college. Now, the good news is, let's say they don't go, you can also change the beneficiary at any time. So anybody, it's a pretty loose definition of family that you can change that beneficiary to. And with the new Secure Act 2.0, you can roll over up to $35,000 over time into a Roth IRA for that child. So it can become a kind of a bonus retirement account for them as well. So that's one way to invest. And I like what Deloney's saying here. I would make it more goal-based rather than monthly contribution-based. So the goal is all of the kids go to school without debt if they choose to go to school. The goal is every child gets a paid-for cash card that's reasonable. Those are good goals. And then the number changes depending on the ages and what you guys can do. Right now, your emergency fund is the priority over saving for the kids. And followed by that, your own retirement is the priority before investing for the kids. So what's your household income?
2: Between my wife and I, probably about 180.
0: Fantastic. That's great. So we're talking,
2: yeah.
0: I mean,
2: yeah, we got out of
0: 27 grand or so invested. If you do 15% of that, that's baby step four. So if you're walking through the Ramsey plan, you're in baby step three, saving up 3 to 6 months of expenses. Once you've got that covered, now we start investing 15% of our household income into retirement accounts. So if you've got a match through your employer, start there. You have access to any Roth accounts, like a Roth 401k, Roth IRA, let's fund that. And if you still haven't hit 15%, go to the traditional accounts. And then any money beyond that 15% can start going towards kids' investing goals, like college.
2: Okay, that makes sense.
0: And for short-term savings goals, like you're talking about with a 16 or 17-year-old, a high-yield savings account will do the job for that. That's going to keep the money liquid. It's not going to fluctuate with the market. And so you're much better off there versus the kid turns 18 and the market took a dip and now you're stuck.
1: Yeah, my 16-year-old's college fund is in a high-yield savings account. It's exactly where it is.
2: Okay, great. And so that's better, of course, versus like a brokerage account or something like that. Right?
0: Yeah, the brokerage account, now that's something I utilize for my kids. That is for future goals that are non-education related. So I have a 2-year-old and an infant. So I'm saving up going, all right, I want to cover their wedding one day. I want to be able to help them get a car, maybe a home down payment, those kinds of things. And so I'm going to invest outside of the 529 for that in just a brokerage account in, you know, low-cost index funds.
2: Okay, great.
0: So those would be the three places I would put money is 529 for education, high yield savings for any short term goals, and brokerage account for any long term goals for the kids.
1: And let me just free you, brother. None of this is going to be exactly fair. And what I mean by fair is there's no way you're going to be able to find another $500 great running car, right?
0: When the 7-year-old is 16 trying to get a car, a beater car is going to be $10,000.
1: Yeah. And hopefully you're making $280 at that time, right?
2: Right.
0: And you're going to be in a better place financially when that 7-year-old is going to college.
1: Right.
0: And so it isn't going to be fair. You're going to be doing much better by then.
1: And just go ahead and build in the psychological cushion for your oldest getting back from the Marines, being like, are you kidding me? You bought so-and-so? And you'd be like, yep. Right? And that's part of being a parent, right?
2: I think that's what I needed to hear the most, so thank you for that.
1: Yeah, you got it.
0: Like, absolutely.
1: Do the best you can with what you got when you got it. The only thing I'll ask is be as honest as you can with your kids in real time. It can be embarrassing. It can be shameful. You could feel, not, you shouldn't be ashamed, but you could feel shame like, hey, 17-year-old, or your 17-year-old's going Marines, but hey, 16-year-old, this is the situation we've been in, and this is what we're going to have to contribute. We're only going to have $10,000. And so let's go through the honest options here, and let's figure out what's right. Like, it's just being as honest as you can, and then look at your 7- and 8-year-old and say, let's make sure this never happens again. And so we're going to start putting more away for them to have different opportunities, which is awesome.
0: Yeah, it's when they're surprised, that's when the resentment starts to build up, because
1: right.
0: Nobody told them. They didn't know. They saw one sibling get treated a different way. So communicate openly and honestly with all four kids.
1: Yeah.
0: Say, hey, here's where we're at financially. Here's what we want to cover. Here's what we can cover right now. It means you got to figure out a plan, 16-year-old, because we can't cash flow 4 years at an out-of-state school. It's going to look different for you. Thanks for the call, man. Great question.

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6: 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A Frontier Airlines plane struck a person on the runway while trying to take off from Denver International Airport last night.
7: We just hit somebody. We have an engine fire.
6: That's from liveatc.net. This man was on board.
8: We were already taking off. We were going pretty fast, and I felt like the plane started to tilt up when out of nowhere it just felt like a thud and heard like an explosion.
6: All the passengers and crew were safely evacuated. A Dutch cruise ship hit with the deadly Hanta virus is expected to arrive in Spain's Canary Islands tomorrow. CBS's Raimi Asensio is with residents who aren't happy.
9: I think this is a second pandemic.
10: As the Hondia sails nearer and nearer, protests are popping up across the island.
6: Earlier this week, the U.S. and Iran exchanged fire in the Strait of Hormuz. CBS's Sam Vinograd said it's now not known
11: whether this tit-for-tat exchange of fire is going to outpace negotiations to end the war.
6: CBS News Brief. I'm Stacey Lynn.
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0: 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Betty is in Toronto up next. Betty, welcome to America. What's going on?
1: Thank you so much for having me.
0: How can we help today?
1: I just feel just so desperate for help right now. I am in my mid-30s. I've been married for 10 years, and we have five kids together under seven. And I thought we were doing really good with our baby steps. On 4, 5, 6, and then I just found out that he's been just hiding some debts that I didn't know was happening.
0: Oh, man. How'd you find out?
1: I just had a feeling something wasn't right. And when I asked about it, he was very defensive and nope, nothing. And I just had the boldness to keep pressing, and then he was like, yeah, like, this is why I haven't wanted to fully share an account, because my account is always negative.
0: And then what did he actually give you the facts afterwards? Was he honest, or did you have to keep pressing?
1: So the numbers did change a little bit, and he did look a little scared. And I just tried to be very calm, very safe, so he would feel comfortable telling me the truth. And I said, I need to see your account, which still hasn't happened.
2: Go ahead.
1: And I said, I want you to see a counselor with me, because we will figure this out, and we need to stay together. Like, we have five kids. Yeah. Like, I'm forever tied to him.
2: Okay, I'm going to give you some hard reality, okay? How much money does he say he owes?
1: It's not much, but like every pay, about 40% just goes to whatever he's been spending. So his check goes into his account, and 40% just gets eaten up, and then 60% I see for the household expenses and our.
2: All right, so.
1: But he's still negative every pay.
2: Okay, so here's what you're going to need underneath your feet, okay? I call this financial infidelity. He's been cheating and lying to you, okay?
1: Mm-hmm.
2: And so, first off, I want you to not think you're crazy for this blowing up your world. It did.
1: Yeah.
2: Okay. You're at home managing five kids, a family of seven, trying to feed them on allegedly 60% of the paycheck. Okay.
1: Mm-hmm.
2: You should feel like the rug got pulled out from under you, because it did.
1: Yeah.
2: And you're also right to ask, what else have you been lying about? What else are you hiding from me? Because we had this little secret world that we built together, and you were out of it. You stepped out of it.
1: Mm-hmm.
2: You're not going to have any sort of ability to rebuild this marriage until you know how the depths of where these things go. I would recommend you pull a credit report today on both of you. Okay. He will have to pull his credit report. And if he says no, then I can't think of a bigger red flag, because, and again, I'm giving you the worst case scenario here. Okay. But when this happens in this way, it's not uncommon for what's being hidden is not just screwdrivers and motorcycles, but it could be hotels, it can be dinners, it can be addictions that you don't know about. Everything is now on the table. And so I want to pull a credit report and not just look at his account. I want to see who he owes money to. And I want you to pull your credit report, and this is going to sound caustic, I want you to pull a credit report on all of your kids using their Social Security numbers. Because when people call into the show all the time and they don't realize how bad it is, and people start gambling or people get in over the head and they pull a credit card out on their 9-year-old and use that social security number to get a quick $1,000 here or a quick $2,000 there. And so that will give you the big picture of who you owe to what, who your family owes to what. Hopefully, you have nothing on yours, and your kids have nothing on theirs, and his is minimal. And what this is was a scared, embarrassed husband that took the easy way out, and he is ready to stand tall, take his medicine, and y'all can rebuild trust. Worst case scenario is you're in a way bigger mess than you know yourself to be in. But you can't go to an untrustworthy person and demand that now you be trustworthy and think you're going to get any sort of nervous system stability from that, because they've proven themselves to be untrustworthy over a long period of time. And so I need to see this stuff with my own eyes.
1: So how do I get a credit report done? Like,
0: I got
1: don't
0: you.
1: Know how to.
2: George
0: it's
2: has
0: a, it's a simple
2: it's
0: website.
2: It's all free.
0: It's annualcreditreport.com, and you can pull free weekly online reports from all three major bureaus. It's Equifax, Experian, and TransUnion. And so you'll just go through the steps, enter it. You never pay for this. This is free. So just go to that website, and you can get that all done. Annualcreditreport.com. And that, like John said, that will be the full truth and nothing but the truth. So regardless, I really don't care what he says. I want the reality of the situation. And again, if he's unwilling to do that, that speaks to much deeper things he's hiding. There's an alternate life here. And that tells me he doesn't want healing in this marriage if he's not willing to come clean.
2: Right. And let me say this. I want to applaud you for, would you say you were calm so that he could feel safe enough to come forward? I want to applaud you for being in control, feeling big feelings, but being emotionally mature. But you don't owe him dishonesty either. Okay?
1: Yeah.
2: You're right to be enraged. You're right. You're right to be sobbing at the table because this man lied to your face and to the face of y'all's five kids. And so you don't also owe him a silver platter that he can gently put out his receipts on. Right? And so you're responsible for the emotional, like, mature next right action, that means I'm not going to hit him. I'm not going to swear at him. I'm not going to punch a hole in the wall. Everybody deserves dignity and respect. But you're dang well going to know I'm pissed off.
1: Yeah.
2: You're going to know that everything in my life, I'm questioning it now. Right? And you're not crazy, and you don't owe him a false sense of yourself so that he feels comfortable coming forward with it, right?
1: Yeah.
2: That's not your responsibility to massage his ego through this also.
0: Okay. Do you guys share an account, or is everything separate?
2: No, he wouldn't share it.
0: So you have no access to anything financial. He pays the bills?
1: So he does pay the bills. We do have a joint, but he has his own as well.
0: So 60% he diverts to the joint account, 40% diverts to this secret account. That's his.
1: Yes. Yeah.
0: Okay. Well, starting today, he's going to divert 100% into this joint account.
1: Okay.
0: Or you separate if he's untrustworthy and he's going to destroy your financial life further.
2: Yeah, and Betty, that's a great point that George brings up. You need to get really clear on your, what I call, your or what statement. Because if he looks across the table from you tonight and says, I'm not pulling a credit report and I'm not giving you access to this account, period. You have to have your or what statement ready. Or me and the five kids going to my mom's house. Or, well, okay, then I'll just have to live with it. And you mentioned we have to fix this and stay together because we have five kids together. I need you to say that's the picture y'all created, and that picture is over because of his financial infidelity. Now y'all have to rebuild something new, and I hope it includes him and you and those five kids in the same house all working together to build something amazing. I hope that's the case. But you have to have the courage to say, or what comes next, and then be willing to live into your own boundaries there if he looks at you and says, I'm not playing.
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0: Sarah is in Jackson, Mississippi, up next. Sarah, welcome to the show.
1: Hi, thanks for taking my call.
0: Absolutely. How can we help today?
1: So me and my husband got married 2 weeks ago, and we are debt-free. Thank you.
0: How was the honeymoon? Did you guys go on a trip?
1: Not yet. We've both been at work. We're both in the military. And so as soon as we get a time where we can take some leave, we're planning on taking a little honeymoon.
2: I could hear you smiling through the phone.
1: Well, thank you. We're both still very excited.
0: I love it.
2: Dude, I'm so happy. I love, love, love. I just think marriage is good. So good for you. So what's your question?
1: Thank you. So we have $98,000 in cash combined. We just finished combining our checking accounts and savings account. And so we have that $98,000 in cash. And currently we're bringing home $53,000. And we're trying to figure out how much money we should spend on a vehicle. We really need to upgrade one of our vehicles. So out of that 98 grand, we're trying to figure out what is like a good amount to put towards a vehicle.
0: And your annual income is 53,000 a year between the two of you?
1: Yes, currently. But it we're expecting it to go up within the next 6 months.
0: Okay. Do you know an exact number, or is it just sort of you're not sure yet?
1: In about 6 months, we're expecting to start making 100 grand between the both of us. We're anywhere from 100 to 110 grand.
0: Wow, that's awesome. So you're about to double your income.
1: Yes.
0: Okay. And what's the urgency of the purchase? Does this need to happen tomorrow or 6 months from now?
1: It could happen 6 months from now. So, like, currently I'm driving a 2005 Honda Odyssey. And it's great for getting me to and from work. And he has a 2014 Dodge Charger. And we just know that, you know, they're both having some issues. And we know that it's soon going to cost more to repair the vehicles than they're worth. So we've just been shopping around.
2: I would like you to know, I just learned about this in Sunday school. Women who marry men with Dodge Chargers get a express pass to heaven.
1: My husband's going to love to hear that.
2: Because generally men with Dodge Chargers are not marriable, but you did it. And so congratulations.
0: And debt-free.
2: Yeah.
0: That's impressive.
2: I'm just playing. But congratulations.
0: Okay. So here's the parameter for cars. Number one, you pay cash. You're going to do that, right?
1: Yes, we are.
0: Number two, we're going to buy used unless we are net worth millionaires to where we can stomach that major hit on depreciation that cars experience in the first few years.
1: Okay.
0: And then number three, you want to make sure that all the things with wheels and motors in your life don't add up to more than half of your annual income. That's why I was digging at your income, and if it's going to go up, well, that changes the numbers drastically. Because right now, you should have no more than $26,000 in cars, as far as their value goes. But six months from now, that number can change, because it's a smaller part of your world. So now you could have $50,000 worth of cars sitting in the driveway. So that's where I'm trying to go, okay, can you wait 6 months to where you can get a nicer-to-you car? Because you have the money to do it. It's not going to hurt. You're not going to even dip into this 98K if you go spend 25 today.
1: Mm-hmm.
0: So what are you guys wanting to get? Because that really, basically, what is the car you can afford in cash today that you think would last you at least the next 5 to 7 years?
1: Okay, so we found, the reason we started asking these questions is we found a 2001 Ford Bronco with 12,000 miles on it for 32 grand. And so it's a little bit more than that $26,000, but it's, you know, we've got the 32 grand for it. We just couldn't decide if, you know, it kind of hurts whenever you let go of 32 grand.
0: Yeah, I mean, it will hurt, and that's why I actually like it. Too many people, we've lost friction when it comes to purchases, and all you see is a $400 payment that the car salesman worked out for you on his paperwork. What you don't see is the interest you're paying, the length of the loan, how you got screwed on the purchase, the extra warranties they threw in there because you're not going to feel it in your payment. And when you write a check for 32 grand, you go, okay, let's treat this car differently. We're going to treat this purchase differently. We're going to go slower.
2: What is it about an 01 Bronco? Has it been redone?
1: I'm sorry. It's a 2021.
2: I'm sorry. Yeah.
0: Oh, okay. I heard 2001.
2: 2021. Okay.
0: Wow. That's an expensive Bronco. It must be
2: Completely redone and Like, and
0: restored.
2: Those are, man, those guys who go redo Broncos, they do amazing work.
0: Incredible.
2: They're awesome.
0: Okay, 2021 Bronco, $32,000. Here's my catch. I would wait until your income actually goes up and this becomes sort of a celebration of your newfound income, but I would not buy it today because there's just too many variables.
1: Okay. Yes, that's some good advice because, like, we're both so undecided about it, and I told him, I was like, if we're having this much doubt about it, maybe we should wait. So.
2: God, he won the lottery marrying you. Yes. Yes. And, hey, George, tell me if I'm wrong here. I find that I get in trouble when I say I have this much money to go spend at the mall. I've got $500 to spend at the mall. I need to get a pair of pants and some shoes and a shirt. I will figure out how to spend all $500. Where I've seen success is I have a boundary. I can't go beyond this $500, but I need to go buy a pair of shoes and some jeans and a shirt. And then I only spend a couple $100. You get what I'm saying? And so I would love for you guys to plan, to dream about what kind of cars do we want actually and what cars are going to last us for a while. And then over the next 6 months, you can keep your eye open for, because you might find this exact car in 2 months for $19,000 or $18,000. And instead of saying, okay, we have this much to spend, because you'll figure out when it comes to automobiles, especially, how to spend exactly 50% of your income. And that's like a stretch goal, right? And you don't have to spend that much. And you two are awesome at driving used cars. That's your life. It looks like you're identity isn't in them, and that's awesome. I would sit down and say, what do we actually want to have together, and then plan that way.
1: Okay.
0: And let me tell you, a $3,000 repair, as much as it would suck on a really old car, is still so much cheaper than $32,000. And so that's what I want to encourage. Too many people go, well, I had repairs. We had to get a new car. Didn't want to deal with the repairs. And they just justify it in their minds, thinking this thing's a clunker. So even if you have to buy yourself some time for the next 6 months until your income goes up and this becomes a no-brainer, it's worth the patience to do it right and go slow. But you're all things considered, it's all green flags in my book.
1: Okay, awesome. Well, I'll be sure to tell them, and thank y'all. Y'all definitely brought some clarity to the situation for me.
0: Happy to do it. Thank you for your sacrifice and service to both of you.
1: Oh, thank you. We are so glad we get to do it.
2: Yeah. And the last thing I'll tell you is you got the Honda, so you're probably going to be driving that till the apocalypse. So.
0: I do have one rule in my house. The wife should be driving the nicer car. I don't like it when the guy drives a nicer car.
2: I'm with you. I've always had a weird thing about that.
0: It just feels
2: always,
0: odd.
2: Always, always.
0: So, especially if she's, you know, toting the family around and the guy has like a sweet sports car that's just for him. I'm like, all right, you're a grown man.
2: Dude, 1,000% with you.
0: The other thing is, and John, people get screwed on this. They go to the dealership and the dealer says, hey, you know, for $5,000 more, we can get you into the brand new one.
2: Right.
0: You got on the lot. Look at this. Got these extra features. And hey, if you do the financing, we'll knock $1,000 off.
2: Yeah.
0: Now, all of a sudden, you are buying a brand new car that was way more. They suckered you into the warranty and the paint protection package and the giant dock fee, dealer fee they just throw on there. And you're so starry-eyed, you just want to get out of there after 6 hours and go drive this thing.
2: And by the way, that $5,000 extra you spend on the new one, you might as well set it on fire, because the moment you drive it off, it's gone. You just lost it.
0: Yeah.
2: It's now worth what you were about to pay for the used one, right?
0: Yeah, new car will depreciate 10%. The moment you drive it off the lot.
2: There you go.
0: And within the first 5 years, 60% on average.
2: Yeah.
0: That's pretty wild.
2: I love buying cars that are 5 years or older, because the depreciation has burnt off so much.
0: Yeah. My last car, one owner, 4,000 miles on it, and I got 26% off of what I would have bought it brand new.
2: Huh.
0: So I went, all right, I'll deal with that. I'll take, and I could have bought it new. It would have been fine, but I just like going 25% off. Feels pretty good.
2: And I've got cash, so
0: yeah.
2: And I'm not afraid.
0: You
2: got to
0: have walkaway power. That's the key. You walk in with a check of, here's our budget. Either make it work, or we'll go down the street. And eventually, if they want, you know, to feed their family, they're going to go, all right, we'll take it.
2: Yeah.
0: Don't let them bully you. Focus on the out the door price. Have your principles and values. Stick to it, and you will make a wise decision when it comes to those cars. Love it.

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1: 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Email me your legal questions. 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Don't miss Law School with me, Scott Miller, right here on WJBC. All right. I've got the star of the hour in studio with me right now, the

0: Fire Chief from the Bloomington Fire Department, Corey Matheny. Good morning, sir. How are you?
1: Good morning. I'm doing well.
0: How are you dealing with all of this fame that has fallen on your shoulders in the last week?
1: You know, it's a little bit surreal. having the opportunity to be at a Bison game and even to be a playoff hockey game in their second season was just great to start.
0: All right. So their first season, on the second night that they played, they had me come out and shoot the puck. And I am friends with Jeremy Roenick, the Hall of Fame Chicago Blackhawks player. I texted Roenick and I go, Roenick, what do I do to not embarrass myself when I shoot this puck? I'm not a hockey player. I've never played hockey in my life. He said, you just got to make it to the net. Don't embarrass yourself. You've just got to make it to the net. You don't have to make it. Just make it to the net. So I got there at night number two of the Bison's inaugural season, and I didn't even make it to the net. Now, here you are in season number two. You not only made it to the net in the shoot the puck, you made it through that tiny, small opening in the net from center ice and secured the grand prize of $50,000 to a charity of your choice, and it's all going to St. Jude. All right. Have you ever played hockey in your life?
1: I have. I started playing about 2 weeks before the first Guns N' Hoses game. That first game, our inaugural game, we looked like the peewees out there because we couldn't stand. But it was raising money for Special Olympics, and it was a great cause. And I joked around with Jake when we were out there because I have zero on my jersey as well because that's how many goals I score in a game. So I've broken that streak now, all for a good cause.
0: All right, so when you go out there, do you have any level of confidence, or are you just out there because you know you're the fire chief and it's a way to bring attention to the department and bring attention to the community that you love and you're fine with that? Or did you think, you know what, I got a shot at making this?
1: No, actually, I was having the same thoughts that you texted the Blackhawks player.
0: I just got to make it.
1: I want to get it to the net and not hit the wall to the left or right, because in golf, if I have a golf swing, it might go forward, it might go backwards, left, right. It's not safe. So,
0: all right, so you go out there. And are there nerves, or you're like, you know what, whatever happens, it's fine. There's no avoiding this.
1: There's always a little nerves when you're walking out in front of people. And then, you know, you get out there and Jake does a great job of getting the crowd into it. And we had a youth hockey player shoot before me, and then another community event person was shooting after. So,
0: All right. So you shoot the puck. In the moment that it's sliding, because it takes a long time to get to that net. It is not like you watch professional hockey. They hit that puck and it's bam. I mean, it's that fast. When we hit the puck, it's not as fast. And I was watching it. It felt like slow motion to me heading toward the net. And it was headed in the right direction. It just fell short for me. When you're watching your puck go, did you say, wait a minute? Or did you just say, I hit it? My job is done. Let me get off the ice.
1: It was kind of the second. You know, I hit it. It's going straight. I'm looking at it. It was a little wobbly. And then I'm like, wait a minute.
0: Yeah.
1: Hey, that looks like it's, whoa. Oh, my goodness.
0: Look at that. Crowd erupts. Jake erupts. And $50,000 goes to St. Jude. Why St. Jude?
1: So I volunteered for a local St. Jude for the McLean County Golf Classic for probably over 10 years. We helped put that on. And so I've seen the impact of what St. Jude does. You've heard the stories from people impacted, and they're just a great organization. They help find cures for childhood cancer and even just taking that financial burden off of the patients and their families so that nobody should have to worry about paying for treatment to get through cancer.
0: Yeah.
1: So it's near and dear to my heart, and it just was an easy choice for me.
0: So pardon my ignorance, but I think it's only happened twice in the Bison's two seasons, and the only other person to do this, I think, was an 11-year-old girl. But she was a badass hockey player. She's the only other one to make it in to achieve this. Where do we go from here? I mean, are you now going to be the captain of the hockey team that you play on, or what?
1: Maybe honorary captain. We'll see.
0: But, well, how are things in the world of the Bloomington Fire Department? You all just recently transitioned to a 24 on, 72 off schedule. And I hear that has brought in some recruitment. I hear that's been attractive to pending firefighters.
1: Correct. We just finished up a round of hiring, and I think we ended up with 35 paramedics on this list. We've hired... five so far, and we're getting ready to go through another round of hiring four here before July, and then maybe a couple more in the fall, because we have, you know, upwards of 10 to 12 people that could retire in the next year. So we're trying to stay in front of that retirement curve. But on the schedule side of it, it's I've talked to some of the – obviously I've talked to the guys on the floor and stuff like that, but it's just taking the some of that stress and the fatigue and the of running calls.
0: Yeah.
1: We've reduced their exposure to calls by about 25%. And we start looking at the math, and this is going to take about 3 years of – shift work off of a 3-year career. So that's really significant when we talk about stress, PTSD, the impact of all the repetitive motion on the body. And so it's a really great investment in our employees.
0: There have been a lot of conversations about firehouses and firemen building new houses. We're trying to build houses faster and cheaper. And the houses that I grew up in were made out of 2x4s and bricks, and they took longer to build, but back then they were cheaper to build. Now everything costs more, so they're using different materials to build houses. And I've watched some documentaries and some news interviews where all that stuff that we're using now to build houses is burning faster and putting off chemicals into the smoke and in the fire that are even more damaging to the firefighters. Is this true? And what's your take on all of that? To me, it seems like we don't need to be putting you in any more jeopardy than you currently are.
1: That's correct. So technology has changed, engineering has changed. So we're doing a really good job of finding better ways to build things that are in theory, structurally as sound as the old ways.
0: Yeah.
1: However, they're not engineering those to perform the same way under fire conditions.
0: Right.
1: So a lot of the materials have different chemicals in them that make them burn faster, they burn hotter, and like you said, they put off more toxic chemicals. So it does really impact the safety profile of the occupants that are in there until we can get on scene and start making rescue operations. But also during the firefighting, the overhaul, those chemicals get into our fire gear and things like that. So it does pose a hazard after the fact to the firefighters and first responders on scene.
0: I mean, I don't think everyday people think about that. They just, my house is a little cheaper and I'm using whatever it might be, recyclable, materials, or it may be not that like it was in the olden days. But now, on your end, though, it makes for more danger. I'm not a firefighter, but I don't like that.
1: Agreed. We got to decide what's the acceptable risk, for our community, and that's something that we look at internally as a fire department. We look at all of our hazards and how we can best respond to those and put the safety and the needs of our residents at the forefront of our. That's part of our mission.
0: You know, twice a year, we always say that when you change your clocks, you should check the batteries in your smoke alarms. Now, a lot of smoke alarms now are 10-year batteries, and I've talked to some people and they go, yeah, that's probably good for about 7 years. I wouldn't rely on the 10-year. Other than changing the batteries in your smoke detectors in your home and making sure that they work, what are a couple other tips that you can offer to the public to keep themselves safe if a fire happens or to prevent a fire?
1: Sure. And the first thing you said is, smoke detectors and carbon monoxide detectors, those save lives. They're relatively inexpensive, and if people can't afford them, they can reach out to the fire department and we can assist with getting those to them. And they are, like you said, 10-year battery, but the shelf life on theirs are actually, when they're put in service, manufacturer is about 5 to 7 years.
0: Mm-hmm.
1: So we need to think about replacing those at certain intervals as well. Coming up with an escape plan, practicing it with your family, because it never happens in the middle of the afternoon. It's going to be in the middle of the night, and you need to know, where are my kids at? How are we getting out? If we can't get out the same direction, where are we going to meet at? So we know that we're all safe, and practicing those things.
0: You know, there's all this news about when you go catch a flight, and they now don't want you to put your phones in your overhead baggage. They want it to be out and in front of you. Are you seeing more house fires caused by phone charging? I would assume.
1: You know, I don't know if we've necessarily seen a whole lot more with that, but obviously there has been some, and you can see where the wiring and just how hot those phones get when they're charging, especially the magnetic chargers and things like that. So making sure we have quality chargers and not some cheap ones that can probably find online somewhere make a big difference.
0: Yeah, I am so crazy about unplugging those cubes from the wall instead of leaving it plugged in the wall and unplugging my phone and leaving that cube plugged into the wall till I come back later today to plug my phone in. I go, you know what? I probably bought this cheap thing off of Amazon, and who knows what quality this is. I probably shouldn't be having power zorbing inside of it all day when I'm not using it and not watching it. I unplug those cubes all day. I can't leave them plugged in. I'm worried the house is going to burn down. When we have police departments in here, there are emergencies and non-emergencies, and you may need assistance from the police for a non-emergency. Is that same number available for the fire department as well?
1: Yes, you can call the non-emergency number to Bloomington Dispatch, and they can get you in touch with the fire department in a non-emergency way.
0: All right, fantastic. Well, congrats on your success. $50,000 going to St. Jude after hitting a goal from center ice at Grossinger Motors Arena. Corey Matheny, the fire chief from the Bloomington Fire Department, congratulations and thanks for all that you do for this community.
1: I appreciate it. I just want to give a shout out to the Bloomington Bison and the Hallett Family and Sports and Entertainment Group for giving us this opportunity and supporting a great cause.
0: I love it. I love it. 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
0: 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The Scott Miller Show is on the radio. Every single year you hear me and us all talk about Tee It Up for GFPD. They've got an auction. They've got a reception. They've got a golf outing. Don't try to get into that golf outing. It sells out every single year, which means after so many years, people realize that not only is it a good round of golf, but it helps for a great reason. You can learn more information at Tee It Up, the number 4, GFPD. I'll say that again. Tee It Up, the number 4, GFPD.com. To learn more, in studio with me, Alan Chapman and Corinne. They join me every single year. Welcome back to the studio. Thanks for coming in. I appreciate it. All right, Corinne, can you tell us, for those that don't know, what GFPD is and how it entered your life?
10: Sure. The GFPD is the Global Foundation for Peroxisomal Disorders. My son Max is 12 years old and he has a peroxisomal disorder. And when we received that diagnosis, you can imagine most people haven't heard of it. It's very rare. It's one in 50,000 births. And when we found the GFPD and other families connected with that organization, it completely changed our outlook on the disorder. We started to connect with other families, better understand it, connect with researchers and scientists that were, you know, putting effort into finding a treatment for this disorder. And it, we knew at that moment that this was an organization we wanted to support and we wanted to fund because we knew it was foundational to building a better life for Max and children like him.
0: And how old was Max when he was diagnosed?
10: He was just a year when we got that diagnosis.
0: So from birth until a year, were you seeing any symptoms? Was there any red flags? Did the mama bear go, wait a minute, what's going on here? Or at a year, something clicked?
10: It was really from birth. He failed his hearing exam. We knew that he had trouble with his hearing. He had trouble eating. And then it was a failure to thrive diagnosis. And so we continued to have issues with his muscle development. And we had done genetic testing. It had come back inconclusive. But at that time, if you think back to 2013 and genetic testing, it was evolving very quickly. And so by the time we circled back at a year, it had been, you know, discovered almost and was able to more easily diagnose through that.
0: Okay, your son is diagnosed with this. I would assume moms crumble or moms stand up and they are the backbone of it all and say, we're going to fight, we're going to figure it out. When does GFPD, Tee It Up for GFPD, pop into your mind? When do you say, let's raise money to help this? Because I would assume your initial reaction is, let me save my baby boy in any way, shape, or form that I can. When do you decide to do this event that for now, what, 11 years has just been going strong nonstop? When does it come into your mind to say, well, let's do something?
10: Sure. When he was diagnosed, we actually connected with another family, surprisingly in Peoria, considering how rare this is, but in Peoria, and they connected us to the GFPD, and they were like, oh, well, they're having a conference here or in Omaha. And so we packed up the bags and we drove to Omaha and went to this conference and met all of these scientists and researchers that were working so hard with pretty limited funds to try to build some foundational knowledge around this disorder. And it was at that time that on the drive home from Omaha that Todd and I started to concoct an idea around, you know, would there be an opportunity for a fundraiser? And then we started talking to Alan and we knew his passion for golf. My husband also has a passion for golf and we figured, yeah, I think we can do this. And I don't think at that time we ever dreamed it would be what it's become, that we would be, you know, $1.6 million into our fundraising. But it's been an incredible experience, experience of a lifetime, and we could not be more grateful for this community for supporting it.
0: Max is now 12 and beating the odds. What is one specific moment or milestone from this past year alone that made you particularly proud of his strength?
10: You know, I think I wouldn't say there's any particular moment. I think it's just each day knowing the challenges that he continues to face. He's lost his vision, his hearing. He's had some deterioration in his muscle strength. And he faces each day with a smile. He goes to school most days. He goes to Parkside Junior High. He goes swimming with his class. He goes out in the community. And he just loves it. He has such a full life despite all of those challenges.
0: So, Alan, Corinne just mentioned $1.6 million raised in the last decade. How has seeing the growth from the GFPD community changed your outlook since Max was first diagnosed?
11: Well, it's been very gratifying to have the support of so many individuals and businesses here in the community and in a wider arena. I had no idea at the outset that we could do what we've done. I was thinking too small, and in large part because of relationships we and other members of our family have developed over the years and their extreme generosity, we've just been able to accomplish way more than I ever expected.
0: So you have this year music by Dan Hubbard. You've got local handcrafted artwork involved. How important has the support of Bloomington Normal been to your family?
11: Well, it's been huge. You know, we're going to have approximately 150 auction items. So the auction itself is a huge part of our net proceeds. The support we get at our reception happy hour, it's a wonderful evening of fellowship and getting together with other people that have like concerns. The golf outing, as you said, runs itself.
0: Yeah.
11: We opened the registration on February 1st, and within 24 hours, we have both morning and afternoon sessions filled. When we began, I was told that it's really hard to fill up a golf course for a golf outing. And I thought, okay.
0: So you do it twice in a day.
11: Twice in a day.
0: Mm-hmm.
11: I'm encouraged every year to go to a second day,
0: mm-hmm.
11: which is really beyond our capacity, but
0: yeah.
11: It would be fun to do.
0: Well, the golf outing, it sells out, as Alan said, in 24 hours. But you do have a happy hour event coming up Thursday, May 21st, 5 p.m. to 9 p.m. at Distill. And then the golf is Friday the 22nd, so it's a two-day event right now. Golf is sold out, but the happy hour tickets remain. $30 includes heavy appetizers, music by Dan Hubbard. If somebody wants to get tickets to attend, to get in on these auctions in person, how do they get tickets to attend?
10: Yep, you can just go to our website, Tee It Up for GFPD, so TEE It Up. The number 4GFPD.com, and you'll see the button for happy hour and reception tickets, and just go in there. And that's also going to be your connection to the silent auction that we have going on next week as well.
0: And can you highlight some of the things that are on that auction? What stands out? Give me one or two that you think are going to be the first or the ones to go the highest.
11: 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Those, I think, will be very popular tickets, especially since the Cubs are doing reasonably well right now.
0: So people that are listening, if they are not able to come to the reception, can they still go online and participate in the silent auction?
11: Absolutely. It's open for an entire week from the 17th through the 24th of May. So anybody can jump in and bid at any time. And they can watch their item, make sure that their bid is still at the top, and jump to a higher bid if they're interested in doing that.
0: Tee It Up for GFPD.com. Tee It Up for GFPD.com. And you can find out more information about the happy hour and the reception tickets and the silent auction. So you mentioned the gene editing breakthrough and how things have advanced since day one till now. So now there's this breakthrough with mice. How does it feel to see that the research that you've helped fund move toward potential life-saving therapies for patients?
10: It's amazing. It's huge. Yes. So there was a paper published recently from some GFPD-funded scientists that showed that with gene editing, these mice had restored their liver and neurological functionality and actually expanded their lifespan. And it will take a lot to take it from mice to a human clinical trial. But for me, it's showing that maybe this is the last generation of children that have to suffer from this disorder, that there really are opportunities in the pipeline. I think we often say that science moves at a glacier pace, but we've been riding this glacier for a while, and I'm just really excited to see the momentum as it builds and some of the opportunities.
0: You know, you mentioned $1.6 million to people driving to work this morning. They go, well, that's a lot of money. They've done pretty good. That's not even a drop in the bucket compared to what you are going to need long term to get it from mice to humans. But now that you've hit 1.6 million, what's the next big goal? What's the dream project? What do you hope to tackle with funds from this year?
11: Our hope is that we can always do better than last year. And with only one exception, we have increased our net proceeds each year from the previous year. We're within range of possibly topping $200,000 this year, and so that's my hope for this year. And but we always want to do the best we can, and I want to take this opportunity to be thankful to our sponsors, our donors, our auction donors. They're the ones that make this happen, and we couldn't be more grateful.
0: You know, you said initially that you weren't dreaming big enough when it came to the golf outing and all of that. I think you got to dream bigger. I think this $200,000, I think that's easy to do. I think you could do that with it'll happen. You got to dream bigger.
11: Well, we'll accept your check this morning, Scott.
0: On this salary, what are you joking? 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Includes happy hour on Thursday, May 21st from 5 p.m. to 9 p.m. at Distill. And then the golf, that one's sold out Friday, May 22nd. But Dan Hubbard's performing. $30 includes heavy appetizers if you want to go. 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You can find out more information. 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Alan, Corinne, thanks for coming in. I really do appreciate it.
11: Thanks, Scott. So
0: thanks. It's FM 102.1. 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It's WJBC.
12: 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Trouble for a Frontier Airlines flight taking off from Denver last night.
13: We're stopping on the runway. We just hit somebody. We have an engine fire.
12: That from liveatc.net.
14: I was right on the wing, so I looked to my right, and I just see like the right wing just on fire.
12: All the passengers and crew were safely evacuated. CBS's Raimi Inocencio's in the Canary Islands, where the Dutch cruise ship hit with the deadly hantavirus will arrive tomorrow.
15: Spanish officials say that cruise ship will remain offshore and not dock directly on this island as passengers undergo health checks.
12: The 17 Americans on board will be flown to the National Quarantine Unit in Nebraska. And Michael Toscano reports it's no surprise what the top boy and baby girl names were last year.
16: What's your name?
17: If you were born in 2025 and are a boy, it's most likely Liam. For girls, it's Olivia, both topping the list for 7 years in a row.
12: CBS News Brief. I'm Stacey Lynn.
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18: Having a working smoke detector can be the difference between life and death. But according to state law, there is a certain type required for Illinois homes. Otherwise, it can be proven to be unsafe. Newer models require, under the law, have batteries that can't be tampered with. But lawmakers say many people often don't replace those batteries due to the cost. They then passed a law in 2023 requiring detectors without removable batteries. Firefighters are now urging lawmakers to take further action to cut the confusion and ban stores from selling models with removable batteries. Multiple Central Illinois colleges and universities impacted by a national cybersecurity incident. Institutions reporting that their Canvas programs used for classes and assignments were offline. Illinois State University said their Canvas was experiencing an unexpected outage and would keep the campus community updated. They warned students to not respond to any instructions given by Canvas, and there were no changes to the final exam schedule. Meanwhile, the effort to monitor the spread of hantavirus from a cruise ship near the west coast of Africa is expanding, including in the U.S. Health officials confirming the virus on the ship is the rare strain that is transmissible from human to human. Two people are without their home after their Peoria apartment caught fire. First responders were called to the scene on Northeast Adams Street around 7:30 last night. Upon arrival, they found heavy fire and smoke coming from both levels of a two-story apartment building. The flames were brought under control within 45 minutes. While no one was hurt, two people living in the home had to contact the Red Cross for temporary housing. The blaze caused an estimated $200,000 in damage. And Dig'Em is giving out scholarships to underrepresented high school seniors across the greater Peoria area. The surprise scholarship totaled nearly $3,000 and supports students seeking higher education. It also recognizes local leaders like Superintendent Sharon Carrot and Representative Jahan Gordon Booth. Students are urged to apply online. Applications are due May 15th. And Northmore students rallying their lemonade stands, all for a good cause. The Alex Lemonade Stand fundraiser had third graders selling lemonade to interested patrons yesterday. All the funds go to the national nonprofit that raises money to fight childhood cancer. The students say it's the best place in the world for an ice-cold drink. More news updates 24/7 on CIProud.com. 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
0: 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It's time for news you can't use. 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Joined in studio by WMBD TV news anchor, the one and only Mr. Thomas Garvrick. Welcome back, sir. It's good to see you.
1: Hey, thanks for having me.
0: Are you feeling lucky?
1: I am feeling pretty lucky.
0: I'm not going to tell you whether I think you could win any of these or not, because last week you told me that I jinxed you.
1: You did. It's like head games that you're playing.
0: Not at all. Your job is to finish the headline and exact answers only. Exact answers only. For example, you can't say the man was caught with meat. You have to say the man was caught with 200 pounds of baby back ribs. For every answer you get correct, I will buy you lunch. Let's get into it and see if he can walk away.
1: Let's get ready to rumble.
0: With a meal. Thomas.
1: Oh, this is, we're already off to a great start, everybody. He's already laughing.
0: Oh, gosh. How many, pay attention, how many feet did a man, while on fire, pull a car with his manhood?
1: How many feet?
0: How many feet did a man, while on fire, pull a car with his manhood? Yeah, and you wonder why I was laughing, because that's the most ridiculous story ever.
1: And I have not heard of this at all, which is crazy.
0: How many feet did a man, while on fire, pull a car with his manhood?
1: Wow. Wow.
0: There's so many questions. Why was he on fire? This. And why was he using that apparatus to pull it with? I don't understand. But I love
1: this
0: that.
1: This sounds headline. Like a scene out of a Wild movie.
0: Yes, yes.
1: Let's see.
0: How many feet? I'll give you within five.
1: Within 5 feet if I get, okay.
0: Yeah. You're going to make me do math on the fly. But
1: let's go with 1,500 feet.
0: 1,500 feet? Let me see. Do the math, subtract, and add, and then what? 131 feet. 131 feet. John Stevenson, a 50-year-old, pulled a 2-ton French police car 131 feet using his while set ablaze on April 30th. The martial arts expert and former bare-knuckle fighter used a tow rope attached to his body to haul the car down a residential street.
1: Yeah, I picked an outrageous number, just hoping it was going to be
0: right
1: something outrageous.
0: Here we
1: 131
0: go.
1: 131 feet, all right.
0: Thomas, a Florida couple has been arrested for doing what to a neighbor's lost drone? Port St. Lucie, Florida. A Florida couple has been arrested for doing what to a neighbor's lost drone?
1: Ooh. Hmm.
0: I'll tell you this. They did not pull it with their penis. I can guarantee you that is not the answer. See, I'm helping you.
1: You know, if my bosses are listening, they're gonna go,
0: let's pull the trigger. You're not doing that segment anymore.
1: They're like, what's going on with that Scott Miller guy?
0: What's
1: today?
0: He doing? He's setting you up. No, we can't have that happen. I know the media world. It'll be last week we see Thomas. This one is, there's nothing bad or dirty or even suggestive or anything like that. A Florida couple's been arrested for doing what to a neighbor's lost drone?
1: What do they do?
0: What did they do? And if you answer correctly, I'll buy you lunch.
1: Man, mm-hmm. This is the first one we've had that involves a drone.
0: Yes.
1: What did they do to it?
0: That's my question. You're taking this seriously. I love it.
1: I'm going to go, they jerry-rigged it so it would explode.
0: Oh, you were you were very, very close. They burned it. A Florida couple faces felony charges after destroying a neighbor's drone that crashed into their backyard. Christopher Paula was flying his drone around 11:30 p.m. Saturday when it lost communication over his Port St. Lucie neighborhood. The device was programmed to return automatically, but instead landed at Sandra Marsilius and Aquila Divin Daniels residence. Using GPS tracking, Paula located his drone, knocked on their door. Through a Ring doorbell camera, a woman's voice declared, "You don't have a blanking drone anymore, sir." The 43-year-old and 49-year-old admitted to burning the drone in their fire pit. You were close. It involved fire, but they did not blow it up.
1: If everybody at home listening could see how I reacted.
0: You were close.
1: How I reacted.
0: Come on.
1: I was debating. I was like, did they set it on fire?
0: You really thought that?
1: I was debating. I'm like, okay, they either did one. That hurt my soul.
0: Here we go. Here we go. Thomas, a Domino's driver was arrested for doing what after not receiving a tip? This is in Fulton, Missouri. A Domino's driver. What's so funny? A Domino's.
1: It's going to be a good answer. It's going to be good.
0: A Domino's driver was arrested for doing what after not receiving a tip?
1: Oh, this will be good.
0: Fulton, Missouri.
1: What did this guy do? Let's see. Oh, man. See, this one, I feel like you can go a lot of different directions.
0: His name is Zachary Nicholas Walton, if that helps you at all. He's 36 years old.
1: Zachary Nicholas Walton.
0: And he spells Nicholas very uniquely. N-I-C-H-O-L-U-S.
1: Oh, with a U.
0: Hey, look at that. A Domino's driver named Zachary was arrested for doing what after not receiving a tip?
1: So he already delivered the pizza?
0: Yeah.
1: Okay. So he delivered the pizza, didn't get a tip.
0: Yeah.
1: What did he proceed to do then? I'm going to go with he vandalized the location with his car.
0: He vandalized the location
1: Of
0: the drop-off.
1: Whoever didn't tip him, he vandalized something.
0: So, like, ran into the house or ran into the business with the car or the garage?
1: I'll go with he ran into the garage with his car.
0: You're so close.
1: Oh, don't even. Don't do that to
0: you
1: me.
0: You are so close.
1: Don't do that to me.
0: He struck the customer with his car. He hit the person with the car. A Missouri Domino's driver faces multiple charges after allegedly using his vehicle to strike a customer during a tip dispute. The 36-year-old was arrested April 29th in what police initially thought was an accident. Authorities say that he became upset over not receiving a tip and began yelling profanities at the customer. Video footage reportedly shows him shouting, "What are you gonna do? Blank. Come get me!" before driving towards the victim. Police allege Walton accelerated forward, striking the man who jumped under the hood to avoid further injury. You were so close. You're listen to me. You're at least on a roll. You're getting close. So far, you've been so off the last few weeks.
1: Oh, yeah, that's true. My guesses have been awful.
0: You two in a row, you are within inches.
1: Everyone at home, just say a prayer for me.
0: Here we go. Thomas, why did a man hide inside a California Best Buy? I'll tell you. He's 45, and his name is Patrick Keys. Why did a man hide inside a Pasadena, California Best Buy?
1: Ooh.
0: Yep.
1: See, we've done stories like this before, though.
0: We have. So, would I give you a story that would have the same answer, or would I give you a story that has a different answer?
1: This is not fair. Now he's playing mind games with me.
0: It is not the same answer.
1: Okay.
0: You know,
1: not the same answer as the one we've done before.
0: And this, the answer we gave before was for a social media stunt.
1: Correct.
0: They were hiding in Walmarts and things for 24 hours. Yeah, they were streaming. That is not the answer. See, I'm a giver. I'm helping.
1: He feels bad for me now.
0: Why did a man hide inside a California Best Buy?
1: He had a warrant out for his arrest.
0: Final answer.
1: Yes. Don't even tell me.
0: Pokemon cards. 45-year-old man was arrested for burglary after hiding inside a closed Best Buy store in Pasadena ahead of a Pokemon card release. Patrick Keyes was discovered by employees monitoring live security feeds around 1 a.m. Wednesday as he walked through the store. Pasadena police responded to the call and found no signs of forced entry, suggesting Keyes remained inside when the store closed. He was arrested without incident. At the time, Pokemon fans had camped outside the store anticipating a new card drop. He faces burglary charges for the incident.
1: Oh, my gosh. Okay. I didn't even know that Pokemon cards were sold at Best Buy.
0: Me neither.
1: No clue.
0: Okay, last one, a quick one. Thomas, why did Saria Lopez think it was okay to drive 123 miles per hour in Florida? Bonita Springs, Florida. Why did Saria Lopez think it was okay to drive 123 miles per hour in Florida? Have fun with this. Give me an answer because you'll never get it. Not
1: she
0: a chance.
1: She thought it was a part of a movie scene.
0: I love that answer. But her answer was because she was driving a Supra. Saria Lopez, who's 25, was arrested in Bonita Springs on the 8th of April after driving 123 miles per hour with a blood alcohol level of 0.23, nearly three times the legal limit. When deputies asked why she was speeding, she said, honestly, it's because he has a Supra. And then I thought it was all right to go fast and everything. The car belonged to her male passenger. Lopez was charged under Florida's new super speeder law, which took effect in July of 2025. The legislation imposes $500 in fines and up to 30 days in jail for exceeding speed limits by 50 miles per hour or driving over 100. Lopez bonded out hours after booking. I was going fast because it's a Supra.
1: Yeah. Can't blame me for that.
0: For news you can use, watch WMBD TV this evening. Thomas Garvick will be anchoring. It's always good to see you. Thanks for coming in.
1: Thanks for having me.
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4: 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Larry Smith, Brad Sturdy, Mike Kegley. Man, so much to talk about. We've got the college football playoff we'll get to in just a little bit. We'll have a discussion about that. You know, last time we left that, they had talked for months and months and months and months, couldn't come to an agreement, said, you know what, we'll keep it at 12 teams for 2026. But my goodness, that is all about to change. We'll get to that conversation here in a bit. But guys, meanwhile, with this Illinois athletic program, this was maybe as busy a week as we've seen in a while. And that's pretty impressive considering you've got a couple of basketball teams in the NCAA tournament. You've got a tennis team, NCAA, golf teams, NCAA. It's been pretty busy. Big news with the former Illini star basketball player, Tom Michael, returning to campus as the assistant athletic director under Josh Whitman.
5: Yeah, big news. Obviously, Tom was the AD at Eastern Illinois University. It was funny because I actually was talking to him 2 days before this at an Eastern Illinois University softball game. And we had no idea, you know, at this time we were talking about other things. But, I think it's a great thing for everyone involved because, you know, Eastern is obviously a different job, a job that they have a lot of struggles financially with. He's going to come to Illinois and be under Josh. And I think this also opens up Josh to have a replacement in hand because Josh might be, who knows, commissioner of the Big Ten, some NCAA hierarchy. I mean, he is a climber, right? And I think that this gives you the guy who can step in there and keep things rolling should Josh move up the ladder.
6: Yeah, and the other thing is he's also got 12 years of experience and good experience because he hasn't been mediocre. And you've got Josh in a situation where he's undergoing, you know, some eye surgery this summer, so you can have a steady hand there if you know, Josh is out for a little bit. I also like the idea that Tom has hired coaches successfully. And to have that experience in the room and helping on hiring projects, I think is invaluable because you can't make chicken salad out of chicken doo-doo. And somebody who is good at hiring it is always a positive for a university, a corporation, a small business, what have you.
4: Yeah. Well, and he understands the Illinois culture, right? I mean, that's something too. And I think you're right, Brad. We've said before that we haven't discussed this with Josh. He wouldn't discuss it with us if we asked him. But I think we all agree we can see Josh Whitman possibly looking to a position possibly higher than Illinois, like you said, Big Ten commissioner or something on a national stage. That's possible. And like you said, I agree. You have somebody in place if that happens. The Illini basketball team coming off the Final Four appearance in Indianapolis, their first since 2005. Very cool to see several players and Coach Underwood over the state capitol in Springfield getting their due this week.
5: Yeah, pretty cool. You know, they get honored by the by the General Assembly. I always find it interesting how tall all of these people are. I mean, like, we see them all the time, but then when you see them in a picture with all the normal people, they look so big. I mean, you compare them to, I mean, you know, whether it's Tommy or Z or Merck, whoever it is, these guys are huge.

0: WJBC and Beer Nuts present the Scott Miller Show hat. This is an embroidered baseball cap. On the front of it, the Beer Nuts logo and the Scott Miller Show logo. And on the back of the hat, my cartoon photo with the big mustache. This is not a contest prize. This hat is not for sale. The only way to get a Scott Miller hat is when I gift them randomly. Now, there is only one rule. You cannot ask for a hat. If you ask for one, you are restricted from receiving a hat. You are banned. You do not get a hat. WJBC, good morning. Who's this?
1: Good morning. This is your mom. I want a hat. I'm a down low.
0: Mom?
1: We won't tell anybody.
0: What is rule number one?
2: Don't ask for a hat.
0: No hat for her.
3: And again, what he brings to the Illini.
4: Yeah, there's always, you know, Mirkovich took a while to sign. Petrovich took a while. I mean, this is the way it works with the overseas guys. They may not be there. They're taking classes online. And it's just, there's always those things they want to iron out and make sure the details. But all good. He's here. He brings a guy who can really shoot the basketball, create, and shoot off the dribble. Interesting thing, I've been doing some dives into his stats, and one thing that really shocked me was he took 263 pointers last year at Providence. 213 of the 260 were off the dribble. That means he was always with the ball. There wasn't much catch and shoot. I think you'll see him take threes off the dribble with Illinois and obviously create. I think you'll see you take out that a lot of the mid-range stuff, and his shot diet will change in the Illinois offense. He'll take threes and he'll take shots to the rim. But I think he'll also get some catch and shoot threes, which will allow him to shoot an even better percentage and be even more efficient than he was at Providence with the better players that'll be around him. So this is a huge, huge signing. I think he's a key piece, probably the starting lead guard for the Illini.
5: Yeah. Statistically speaking, if you look back at players, their year prior to coming to Illinois versus their year or whatever they play their first year at Illinois. And then as they progress, one of the things that the Underwood offense does better is it puts guys in a position to shoot open shots, and guys always play better than when they come to University of Illinois. So I think it's really going to be an opportunity to see just how good he is, because he kind of went a little bit under the radar, signed very quickly, or not signed, but committed very quickly, fell off everybody. You know, we don't need to talk about him anymore. And he's a little bit underrated. And I think his impact is going to be much greater than what it has been from a media standpoint for talking about.
3: You know, I think too, you look at some of the blue bloods still looking for players today. Illinois had their roster set for weeks, right? And so again, it just shows how things have changed right now in college basketball. Things have changed with this Illinois program in terms of perception and where they are. He's a big part of that. And Illinois right now is becoming big guard you. Io DeSumo, Terrence Shannon, balling in the NBA playoffs. Of course, Will Riley and Kasper Shakachunas last year, first-round picks. Keaton Walker will be a lottery pick this year. So it's the place to go if you want to be a big guard and get into the NBA very quickly. Now, meanwhile, let's get to some golf right now. Both Illini golf teams headed to the NCAA. The men's team, number 12 in the nation, coming up short, a runner-up finish in the Big Ten tournament out in Portland last week. They'll head to Athens now. Meanwhile, the women will head to Stanford. They'll be the 8th seed out of 12, each trying to advance to the national championships.
4: Yeah, it's going to be a bigger challenge for the women, obviously, than the men. I think the men are in a really good position to make it to the NCAA tournament. They're going to have to play well. We saw in the Big Ten that the one thing that has escaped maybe the last couple of years with the men's golf team is that they just seem to have that one day. Like, they've had two fantastic days out in the Big Ten championships. They were amazing on the final day and the first day. The second day, not so good. And I think that's where they don't have that consistency yet. But, you know, when they get hot, they're really good. And I think that's where they have to have put three rounds together. And they have a chance to win that regional. And we know that Mike Small likes to do that, and he's pretty good at it. So if they can win that regional and you know, who knows what happens once you get to the final.
5: Yeah, the golf team reminds me a little bit of what we saw from Illinois basketball, where you would have this incredible first half, and then second half they couldn't shoot, or they would have these lulls in the game. And we didn't see Illinois get consistent until they

0: got to the NCAA tournament, which is great timing. And maybe we'll see something similar with the golf team where maybe they find that consistency and they get that wheel going, because I do think momentum and confidence is big in any sport, including golf.
1: Yeah, 18th consecutive year that the Illinois men's team has been in the regionals. What a great job that Coach Mike Small has done. And Coach Renee Sloan on the women's team as well. We've talked to her before in the past, haven't talked to her yet this year, but we're so proud of the job that she has done. Looking forward to both of them hitting the links in the NCAA tournament next week. Meanwhile, the Illini men's tennis team, boy, just blowing past Vanderbilt. They posted two straight shutout victories last weekend at the Atkins Tennis Center. They now move on to the Super Regional at Ohio State, their first Super Regional since 2021. What a great job the coach Brad Dancer has done with this program.
2: Yeah, really, really excited to see what they're doing. To be competitive, you know, be in the top 16, I think is what you're looking for. You know, we always talk about Sweet 16s in basketball, right? And this is the same principle here. They've got obviously a difficult matchup. But again, you know, this is a sport where, especially if you can take that doubles point and kind of get a little momentum, you only got to steal a couple matches here and there that maybe you weren't favored in, and you have a chance.
0: And they've done a good job recruiting the last couple of years. And I think, you know, again, you build these programs with talented players, and Illinois under Josh Whitman in particular, but for a period of years, obviously Mike Small being forever, and Dancer being around a while, but you get that talent level, and then Illinois now has got the football program going, the basketball program. It's kind of being known as a athletically oriented university, which we haven't seen since the 1980s. So yeah, it's kind of a nice change.
1: 80s blonde Illini, so do the 20s, right? There you go. Hey, I want to get back to it. This has been like a lightning round first segment for us here. This is unusual, but it's been really good stuff. So much happening. I mentioned Io DeSumo and Terrence Shannon Jr. Io having the injury coming back for the T-Wolves against the San Antonio Spurs. These two just balling, and man, what a great advertisement for this Illinois program to see the two of them come in. And at times in game two the other night, we're on the court at the same time once Io came back from his injury.
2: Yeah, both these guys had made themselves a lot of money in this playoff run. And, you know, it's going to be interesting to see what kind of contract Io can get, where he wants to go. And I think Terrence Shannon also has solidified that he can play in the NBA when used properly. He's a really effective player. This has been fun to watch. I think this is a really good series. I wish the T-Wolves were totally healthy going into this, but because it's going to be hard to beat the Spurs four games with not being 100%. Even if you are 100%, it's hard to beat them four games.
1: Yeah.
0: Yeah, I have some trepidation on Io playing, just because that calf injury has been a precursor to some pretty bad Achilles injuries over the last 4 to 5 years in the NBA. And then when you hear the heel, that's the insertion point of the Achilles. So I just want Io to be healthy when he hits free agency. And it will be fantastic to watch a guy who has worked so hard to add layers to his game and improve himself from a physical standpoint each and every offseason. I would love to see him sign a contract between $20 and $28 million a year and really show and demonstrate that hard work and having a plan and then executing a plan actually is a way to get things positive happening for you.
1: Yeah. You know, we were saying before that we thought that Io probably, even before this run here in the playoffs, probably had played himself into a 4-year, $80 million deal with somebody in the free agent market this summer. With this play right now, that may be up to a 4-year, $100 million deal, the way that he's played. Terrence Shannon, still just in year two, he could show again that he's a big guard, impossible to stop on offense, learning all the time. As you said, playing himself. Here's a guy that was a coach's did not play, coach's decision in the first two games of this series. Now he's become an integral part of this Minnesota Timberwolves team trying to get back to the conference finals. We'll take a quick time out here on the Sports Spectacular. Coming up, a change in the Illini women's program and the Illini basketball commit who is on the move. Before you panic, calm down. We'll tell you all about it coming up on the show. That's up next.
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2: We're back, and Larry hinted at this. We're going to talk about a change in the Illini women's softball program. The Illini let go with Tyra Perry, who was only a second coach in Illinois softball history. Perry had been there 11 years. Tyra had a really good start. Let's be honest. We've had Tyra on the show before. I've gotten to know her assistants, over the year, Laura Trout, and then Coach V Verdun. Gotten to know them as they've recruited some of our players on our travel program, and they're good people. Wish them well. But at the last few years been tough. This year, with a last place finish, only three Big Ten wins this year. Josh Whitman decided it was time for a change, and Delnoy's moving on. So, was it time? Was it a good call? We're gonna pay a $300,000 buyout, non-revenue sport. Is that the right thing?
0: If you've got boosters that can help you do that, I think it's more than the right time. We all know that you lose momentum, and if it gets a chance to build, let's take a look at the basketball program. And I'm not at all saying Bruce Weber and John Gross aren't good men, but the last 3 years of Weber were tough, and pretty much the whole tenure of Gross was tough. And it took Brad Underwood 2 years of slogging through things to rebuild. Now with the transfer portal, that can be a little quicker. And I see no reason why Illinois, with the portal and with some support, can't go out and be competitive next year. Are they going to win the Big Ten? Probably not. But there's no excuse for them to finish at the bottom, especially when you look at the talent that comes out of the state of Illinois in softball.
11: I agree with Mike. I think that if you got a booster that can pay the full freight, then this is absolutely the move you make. If you don't, it's absolutely the wrong move. And it's our understanding, Sturdy, you can correct me on this because you're more piped into that world than the rest of us. But my understanding is that a lot, if not all of it, was paid for. And if that's the case, then there's a lot of people in DIA that will tell you, we don't pay people not to work. And I actually do applaud that for non-revenue sports, because it's just a bad financial move if you do that. But if you can get somebody to pay the full freight of it, yeah, go ahead. Because there's a lot of in-state softball programs that do quite well. Southern does quite well. Eastern does quite well. There's a lot of them that do quite well. Illinois, over the last 3 years under Tyra, just hasn't been one of them. And there's no reason why that can't be the case.
2: Well, once we have a coaching that leaves, I agree with both of you guys. I agree with you. I think that if you have that, you can generate that revenue now. And your goal has to be to win. You have to be competitive. And I don't even know, you're not expecting this team to go to a College World Series, although we've seen other teams do it. But I think the goal is to, at least be competitive. And they were not competitive this year. So who's the replacement? A lot of names being thrown around. We've heard a lot of different people mentioned. We've heard about, you mentioned EIU, Dan and Christy Paulson, who are, have done a fantastic job, went from Parkland. They were at Lakeland for about 30 days before they went to EIU. And they take the EIU job, and they've won the OVC 2 years in a row. That's impressive what they've done. They were fantastic at Parkland, finishing top five in the nation, winning that region. I think probably not time for them yet. Jenna Hall, who is a former Illini great, who is coaching at Ohio, has done a great job. She also has high major experience as an assistant. She recruited at Ohio State. And I think she's on the list. I think for sure. My dark horse, my sleeper. See, I always look at Jenna Hall, reminds me of a Shauna Green type, right? She's like that up and comer that, whatever. Josh Whitman's made a lot of different types of hires. Then you get a person like maybe it's somebody like who's been a long-term assistant, like Sam Martyr at Oregon, right? Who has been a long-time assistant, hasn't really gotten to be a head coach, but she's been under everybody. Maybe you go that route. Maybe it's a campaigner who's been somewhere 18 years, like Jen Sewell at SIU Carbondale, who has won and been successful in that program. But a dark horse for me is maybe a guy like Brett Bielema, a guy who maybe had lost his thing, Aaron Earlywine. Now, Aaron Earlywine, for those of you who are from, have seen, remember the Decatur Pride, Aaron Earlywine was an All-American and All-World player for the Decatur Pride back in the day. Then he went to Missouri, and went to Missouri, took Missouri to three College World Series appearances in his time there. Left under some, you know, whatever, controversial issues. Now he's an assistant coach under Mike White at Texas. And I've been told that the idea was to make him the heir apparent at Texas, possibly. But I've also been told that he would come back and want to be back in the Midwest, being from Missouri. That would be interesting to me. What do you guys think?
0: Well, I think for a second there, when you said Brett Bielema was a dark horse, I was like, holy cow, that would
2: he's
0: be.
2: Doing both.
0: If Brett Bielema became dual women's softball, Illinois football coach, he's definitely, well, that would be in coaching, some coaching history.
2: I was more thinking that type of coach, okay, you know, okay, a guy who's been around exactly. for a while and won at a really high level.
0: Look, I think Josh Whitman has come through and he has earned some trust on hiring decisions. Tom Michael has also done an excellent job, and maybe he'll be sitting in on some interviews. And certainly I think Sarah is also working with this one as well. So you've got some good people in the room. I know it's not appropriate in today's world to say trust people, you know, trust, but I really feel like you've got the right people in the room to make a good decision. And the timing couldn't be better, because you can literally, with the right person, with a little bit of dollars and some good choices and good decisions, you can turn a program around faster than ever before.
11: I would agree. I think what intrigues me about Sam Martyr, the associate head coach at Oregon, is that she's had experience under Patty Gasso over at Oklahoma. And I mean, she's a Hall of Fame coach. She's also had experience at Texas Tech, if my understanding is correct. And that experience to me is very valuable, because she understands what $1 million for a pitcher in that sport can possibly buy you, even at the University of Illinois. So I'm good with that. I think, like I said before, I think there are a lot of, you mentioned the Paulsons, Southern has a great program. I do think that if you wanted to go mid-major and you wanted to go in-state mid-major, you're not going to get faulted. Because I do think there are a lot of in-state mid-major programs that do it really, really well. And they do it with in-state kids, because there's a lot of talent in this state. So, there are a lot of people that are going to be on Josh and Sarah's list, that understand the value of potentially just putting a little bit of money into this sport, and maybe you can get to Oklahoma City doing that.
2: Yeah, I'm throwing my name in there too. I will take this, and I will win. Isn't that what? Don't we have this little sign? Do I need a sign to hold?
11: Not
2: on?
11: Anymore. Sorry,
2: no,
11: that didn't work out too well the last time.
2: It's going to work out better this
0: just
2: time.
0: Just tell people to Google you. You know Google what I mean? Because that worked Google really me. Good for Kurt Cignetti.
2: Hey,
0: I win.
2: If that
0: Google
2: works,
0: me.
2: We'll go with them. That, one other topic, I got it. We only have a few seconds left, but I do want to mention. Illini commitment, 2027 commitment from East Peoria, Quentin Kitten basketball, is going to prep school. And we know why, but, you know, better competition, better training, all this kind of stuff. It's tough when you see these kids leave the in-state. You can't go watch them as easily. But is it good or bad for the kid?
0: It's scary, because now you have people around the kid who have helped steer people to other schools, and they probably get some financial rewards for doing so, and they're going to be whispering in the ear and potentially moving the price tag up for the Illinois basketball program. Now, for Illinois high school basketball, it can also be frustrating. They've had a large talent drain over the last few years.
11: I agree. I'm not gonna make an argument against the fine people that are just right over here where I live in East Peoria and say that it's a great thing that he's leaving for a prep school. But a lot of kids do this. A lot of kids in the Peoria area do this. And so if he gets better as a basketball player by doing this, then he accomplished what he needed to accomplish. If it makes it harder for Illinois to sign him, then it makes it harder for Illinois to sign him. But they still have a responsibility to do that. But if the kid gets better, then mission accomplished.
2: Yeah, I'm not worried about Illinois signing Quentin Kidd. I think he wants to be an Illini. I think he'll be an Illini at the end of the day. and he'll get better at basketball. So at the end of the day, there's good and bad, but it'll all work out. All right, we'll be back right after this, talking to football, college football and basketball roundtable on the Illini Guys Sports Spectacular.
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2: We're back, and we're going to talk about expansion. No, we're not going to talk about Mike at a buffet. We're going to talk about a different kind of expansion. We're expanding the college football playoff and the NCAA basketball tournament. Mike, I got a question for you. How many is too many here? Let's talk college football. How many do we need in this college football playoff?
0: I don't know if there's a good number. I am good with 24. I don't really care. I will watch those games and enjoy them. You'll get interconference matchups that you're not used to. And I'm hoping that if there's that many teams involved, we will start to see the interconference matchups happen a little bit again, because they kind of have been shut down temporarily. So I don't know. Like I said, it's easy to do gloom and doom. If you go back in the history of the basketball tournament, I remember as a kid, people freaking out when they went from 40 and then to 48 and then to 64. Does it really matter much? I don't know. For me, it's still 64 is the real tournament and the play-in games. I watch them, but it's not going to change my life any.
2: You know, so what we need to do here is we need to get our expert on college football, and that is our Illini Guys football writer, Matt Stevens, going to join us. And Matt, I guess the reason we're talking about this, the American Football Coaches Association votes in favor of expanded playoffs and discontinuing title games. And so tell us what's going on.
11: Well, the coaches think that adding more teams is going to get less coaches fired. That's what this is about. I saw an interesting tweet. What was it, a couple of days ago, that the eight guys on the board of the AFCA have coached in a grand total of three college football playoff games. So they think that adding more teams in the tournament, more teams in the playoff, is going to get less of their guys fired, less of their guys out of work. I don't think that's how this is going to go. I think if you're at a premier program and you barely make it in the playoff and then lose in the opening round, you might still lose your job. They think also that these bonuses are going to kick in where, hey, I made the playoff, or even I didn't make the playoff, but now I get that Citrus Bowl bonus because now I made the Citrus Bowl in a 24 team playoff. I think those are going to get renegotiated just like everything else, because it was based on a 12 team tournament. It was based on a 24 team, not a 24 team tournament. The one thing that I do understand is that the coaches have been telling me for 4 years, I want the calendar changed. This changes the calendar. If what they want passes, it gets the season over on January 8th, at the most. That allows for portal, that allows for an off season, that allows for everything to kind of move in the way that an NFL off season kind of runs. That changes the calendar dramatically for these guys. And that part I understand. I completely understand. These guys have been texting me nonstop for 5 years about, hey, the calendar is messed up. The calendar is messed up. It's not the money. It's not that, blah, blah, blah, blah. It's the calendar. Well, they've tried everything above the sun to change everything about the portal dates and the portal window and all the spring football. Are we going to even do that? All this stuff. You can have a spring football now if the season ends on January 8th. You can do a one portal window if the season ends on January 8th. That part I get. So that's my understanding of why we're doing this. Oh, by the way, we're also doing this because I think more teams in the tournament means more money for, the major power conferences that are going to have more teams in the tournament. Because, what happens at that point is, I think this is not run by the NCAA, the college football playoff, at least the thing we're going to talk about later is. So you can market that out to a whole bunch of different networks. You can market that out to Amazon Prime. You can market it out to Netflix. You can market it out to whoever you want. It doesn't have to be an exclusive deal with Disney anymore like it is right now. So more money equals more money for everybody else. I get that point too. So that's kind of why we're doing this.
0: I like the calendar, Brad. The calendar to me makes a lot of sense. And if you recall, what was it, 3 or 4 years ago? Remember the looks I got at the media meeting with Josh Whitman when I asked him how long the Big Ten championship was going to be around? Because to me, this was always the goal, is to get rid of the conference championship games, which would allow you to build out the CFP.
2: But it's only good if you can still make the same money or more than you were making from the college football or Big Ten championship game, right? I mean,
0: in aggregate, I think they will, Brad.
2: Yeah,
0: I don't think the SEC will make as much money because their game was so big that when you try to divide it out, into 24, I'm not certain they're going to end up on the right side of this, because I think they are expecting to lose maybe $5 million, but. Hey,
2: my biggest concern is, when are these kids going to take their finals now with this new schedule? What about the academics, man? How are they going to get to those finals? No, I'm just kidding. Let's talk about this from, we're an Illini perspective. Going 24 teams, Illinois has a chance to make a college football playoff now. And I know we could say the last 2 years they had a chance with a couple of things going right. Maybe they win a game, steal a game, and, you know, whatever. But this is the last 2 years they would have been in the college football playoff.
0: Yep.
2: If there are 24 teams. And yeah, so
0: and that's the key, right? That's what, because look, we know there's going to be 6 to 10 teams that are going to spend whatever the heck they need to, and they're going to be there every year. So if you have a 4 or an 8 team, the odds are, you know, oh gee, well, amazing, Ohio State made it in, you know, and wow. So I do think this actually will allow other teams to make it in. Now, I don't think you're going to have these Cinderella teams end up winning the whole thing, but I do think you'll have a greater parity of teams getting to enjoy that every once in a while.
11: So I think Illinois would have made it in 24. I don't think they would have made it in 25 this past year. They were not ranked in the final, based on the format that the AFCA wants. And the format the AFC wants is pretty simple. There's one automatic bid, and that's for the highest ranked non-Power 5 school. That would have been Tulane last year. Okay, let's just be very clear about this. So the idea being, I think it would have been James Madison, to be honest with you. Like it would have been James Madison. They would have gotten in. So there's your one. The other 23 are basically all at larges. That's how the AFCA wants to do this. There are no more automatic bids for winning your Power Conference League because there are no conference championship games anymore. So you just do it by the rankings. I don't believe Illinois was ranked in the final college football playoff rankings at the end of the regular season. So they would have
2: right, but they would have been in the mix.
11: They would have absolutely been in the mix. And the funny part about this is that, like, so the leaders of this group are like guys like Brett Bielema. Believe it or not, Brett Bielema's on this committee. So guys like Clark Lee, whose Vanderbilt team the last 2 years would have been in it. Like they would have been in this field, 24-team field. A lot of other schools that are on the fringe are on this committee. AFCA head coaches are on this committee. So yeah, I think it does. I don't know if it increases the amount of chances that they have to win a national title, but it has an idea that they're going to play in these opening round games. Sure, yeah, I think so. I don't know how you do. We're not talking about like a Brett Bielema or a Clark Lee or a Dave Doran program at NC State, like getting a bye. Like, we're not talking about that. We're just talking about them getting into the field and then playing a road game somewhere in the college football playoff in a hostile environment. That's what we're talking about.
0: Yeah. And maybe they get lucky that 1 year and go on a roll and get the home game once. It's going to take time to build, but I do think getting those appearances, if Illinois had made that appearance, let's just say Fantasy Island, they would have made that CFP the last 2 years, that probably opens up the boosters' checkbooks a little wider and makes them feel like they can put in a little bit more dollars. And let's face it, player acquisition is the number one most important thing that's going on in college sports right now. Brad's talked about that, even affecting the pay of assistant coaches on the staffs. I would think that the Final Four did wonders for Brad Underwood when he decides, you know, hey, we need some help to get this player. And I would think that if Brett Bielema had made it in for those 2 years, he'd get a little more money. I'm not saying they're going to get Ohio State money, but I think Brett Bielema would,
2: to have a defensive line.
0: A what?
2: At that point, right?
11: Maybe it would have been enough to, you know, keep a 2027 quarterback prospect. Like,
2: yeah, exactly. Kendrick Labonte. Yeah, no question.
11: I tend to push back on that, Mike. I think I'll go the other way. I think the consequences of not making it will definitely be impactful. I think more guys will get fired if they don't make it or if they lose in the first round. Then I think boosters will be really like gung-ho about going after throwing money at a college football team that, you know, made the, you know, opening round as like a 22 seed or something. I don't know what that does. I don't know what that does for you. I love
2: 22 seed. That's just, I'm a
11: right.
2: 22 seed.
11: I mean, you know, so I don't know. Like,
0: Illinois has been on the outside looking in so long that if Illinois fans can't appreciate the fact that their football team is even remotely close to this, I think it's a tough thing. Now, after you go a couple times, now it's then all of a sudden things ratchet up a little bit. But I do think that this, I also think this is actually a pretty big ratings grab. I think that that America likes to watch college football, and it's second in live sports only to the NFL. This one is one that if you want to justify by the number of TVs that tune in, I think this will be justified.
11: Yep. I think, again, the calendar works out well so that they don't have to bump up against the NFL postseason. And that they really don't want to do that. These guys really don't want to do that because they know they'll lose that ratings battle and they'll lose it big. That's why they want to get this thing done. I still think that there's a way. Like, I'm not a sanctity of the regular season guy. Like, I'm really, really not. But I'm now envisioning like somebody, like four teams in a league claiming they won the league now because there's no conference championship game. Like, and that's not good for anybody. Like, I really don't. Like, I think when you have unbalanced schedules, like we already have, like figuring out who won a conference championship is important. But, I will point out that at the lower level, the FCS, where my alma mater, Eastern Illinois, plays, they do have a 2014 playoff system.
0: And it wasn't destroyed?
11: Yes and no. Those first two rounds aren't on television. So, like, at the FCS level. So
2: I'm going to guess these games will be televised.
11: When you incorporate television, it becomes a lot more complicated. And I don't like the idea of buys. So, and I know these coaches don't either. So, a 16-team bracket gives you a clean bracket.
0: Totally agree with that.
11: That's why I'm a little surprised why the AFCA didn't go for a clean 16 bracket.
2: I think the only reason is because then this eliminates conference championship games, so they're playing that week. I think that's the only reason. That's all it comes down to. All right, we only have a little bit of time here, but I do want to talk before NCAA also expanding their tournament to have 12 play-in games. 76 teams. It's more basketball for us, Mike, so we can't complain. But at the same time, and honestly, does this matter?
0: It adds a few teams. I don't know that it matters at all. Nobody really expects these teams to make much noise in the tournament, but it gives a few teams an opportunity to say they kind of made the tournament. So I'll watch it, but to me the real tournament starts on Thursday morning at 11 o'clock when it tips off.
11: I understand the fans' perspective of I'm with Mike. If it doesn't affect my experience on Thursday morning when there's 64 teams left, that's fine. My problem with this is from like it doesn't make any logical sense to do it, but college athletics does a lot of things that don't make a lot of logical sense in order to make some money. And we were told this was going to be a really big cash grab. It's not. Like, if you look at the final total here of what the NCAA is getting out of these 12 games now that they're putting on, it's not enough money to make it a difference. By my bar napkin math, like, it's not even basically, even if the NCAA wanted to, like, do this non-democratically, okay, and where the higher power conferences get more of it, it's not even $1 million total over like the course of 6 years. Like, you're doing this essentially for what will essentially end up being like $90,000 annually. Why? Like, when something is that unpopular, I don't think that's enough money to do something that's this unpopular.
2: Yeah. Don't think you're wrong, but same time it's happening. All right. We'll be back right after this. Talk more and wrap up the Illini Guys Sports Spectacular.
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0: We're back on the Sports Spectacular, wrapping things up here. Mike, we got an interesting thing going on in the WNBA. It seems like people just can't keep their jobs. It's people, really good players. Kate Martin, Tina Charles retired because she can't find a home. She had a great year last year. Haley Van Lith gets released. You go down the list, and it's like Angel Reese got traded. It's hard. This league still only has 15 teams, 12 players a team. It's hard to make it in the WNBA.
1: Yeah, and you have to look at the teams trying to figure out how they're going to work this new CBA. And there's always, the funny thing is, there's always things that come out that you like, oh, that does make a difference in the new CBA when you see how the teams and how the players behave. I'm not a knowledgeable person, and I haven't went through the theirs. But certainly the NBA, with all their different levels and tiers and things, has turned out to be a little bit crazy in how it works. I can only imagine, with only 15 teams, the quality of people who don't make the league. That would be like thinking of the NBA instantly putting half of the league out of work. There'd be some really, really good basketball players who are unemployed.
2: Yeah, I would also point out that from what I understanding is that I wouldn't think that the league is on fire because the franchise in Chicago is a dumpster fire, is a clown show and a dumpster fire. So from that standpoint, locally, I think the Sky does a really good job of painting itself to be in shambles, but the league might be okay. But I do agree with both of you guys that I think it's a really, really hard league right now to make it in. And I think that makes all the teams essentially be pretty good in terms of talent, and it makes all of the players that are in the league pretty high end talent. But to kind of be a bench player right now in the WNBA is really, really hard, and I'm not real sure you get paid an awful lot of money to do it.
0: Yep, star driven league for sure. One star in college softball. This made a lot of headlines. Oklahoma State coach Kenny Gajewski, he was Ruben Malin of Oklahoma State won Pitcher of the Year. They sent out emails, Pitcher of the Year in the Big 12, which of course includes Najara Candidate. Then a few hours later, they sent out a new email, said Najara is also going to be co-Pitcher of the Year in the Big 12 because of the holistic viewpoint, not because of the votes by the coaches. There was a holistic view. I don't get it. Explain it.
1: I don't have a good explanation for that. That's one of those stories that I read and I'm like, well, something's going on that maybe I don't know the details behind, but it seemed a little strange.
2: That sounds to me like she's taking something that might not, everybody else doesn't seem to think she should be allowed to put in her body. Is that fair? And so I think
0: I think it's a lot of it. She's the highest paid pitcher in the world. And people are just like, she should be Pitcher of the Year because it looks good for the conference. I think this was a Big 12 thing saying, this is what we got to do. And I think in a lot of cases, all the coaches were voted one way and then the league decided that they'd go a different way. And can you imagine though? It's softball.
1: Football doing that.
0: Imagine this in football. Oh my gosh. It would be crazy, right?
2: Brad, because it's the Big 12 and Brett Yormark likes to run things like the WWE, and this sounds like a WWE storyline.
0: Really. Mike, this is it, man. This is WWE.
2: I mean, they hand out a WWE championship belt to the head football coach when they win the conference title. So yeah, Brett Yormark.
1: That is pretty cool. I gotta be honest.
2: Brett Yormark tends to run things that way.
0: We got to end on that one. Mike has had a golden day. Hey, thanks for listening this week. For Mike, for Larry, for Matt. Appreciate you guys listening this week, but we got a WWE belt mentioned while we're talking about college softball. What more can you ask?
1: We need to make an Illini guys belt.
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0: WJBC and Beer Nuts present the Scott Miller Show hat. This is an embroidered baseball cap. On the front of it, the Beer Nuts logo and the Scott Miller Show logo. And on the back of the hat, my cartoon photo with the big mustache. This is not a contest prize. This hat is not for sale. The only way to get a Scott Miller hat is when I gift them randomly. Now, there is only one rule. You cannot ask for a hat. If you ask for one, you are restricted from receiving a hat. You are banned. You do not get a hat. WJBC, good morning. Who's this?
1: Good morning. This is your mom. I want a hat. I'm a down low.
0: Mom?
1: We won't tell anybody.
0: What is rule number one?
2: Don't ask for a hat.
0: No hat for her.
3: And love me that I have a black heart. But I feel like I have emotions.
4: Do you?
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4: 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And if you missed anything on the show, just search Pete McMurray Show wherever you find your favorite podcast. And please subscribe. Let's say hello to Lisa Katara. Mother's Day weekend. What'd you get your mom?
3: Oh, no.
4: Yeah, what'd you get your mama? Uh-huh.
3: Well, nothing yet.
4: What do you mean nothing yet? You better hurry it up. Man.
3: I got a plan.
4: Happy Mother's Day to all the moms. My mother, Betty Ann, is 91 and still a spitfire. Very opinionated as she matures. Happy Mother's Day to your mother, who takes 3 to 5 days to text me back.
3: Sounds about right.
4: Why does it take so long?
3: I don't, because she's probably nervous that she doesn't want to say the wrong thing.
4: To me? Who cares?
3: Yes.
4: Oh, my
3: God. Pete.
4: Oh, your mother has 4 kids, 3 girls and a boy. Is your brother Adam the favorite?
3: No.
4: Who's the favorite?
3: I mean, he's one of the favorites.
4: Who? Robin.
3: Robin's the favorite. Shh, don't tell.
4: Why?
3: I mean, I don't think it's a secret.
4: Why? Why is she the favorite?
3: Firstborn.
4: Oh, the first. Oh, jeez. That's my sister.
3: We were those kids in the 80s who, like, the bangs started back at the middle of our skull, and we all had bright blonde hair, like Precious Moments dolls. Bright blonde hair, big blue eyes,
4: yep.
3: Huge bangs. Mm-hmm. I mean, it was comical how much we look like those stupid figurines.
4: Oh, my gosh. Wow. I've never seen the sisters together. I've seen pictures of you and one sister. I don't think I've seen.
3: Well, we all look kind of like this. Like, when you see us together,
4: she's
3: you're
4: pointing
3: like,
4: to
3: oh,
4: herself,
3: yeah,
4: folks.
3: They're related.
4: Yeah, you can tell. Well, look at my brothers. You've seen half of my brothers. We all look alike. It's.
3: Yeah, but isn't it funny how some families, though, like one kid to the next looks so different?
4: That's my wife's family. They look nothing alike.
3: Yeah, it's just genes are so interesting.
4: My mother's favorite, it rotates. My sister, the sister. Beth, sister Beth in the family, is probably the favorite. But my sister Mary, my sister Di, the two oldest sisters. It's always a sister.
3: And it's always
4: it's
3: the oldest.
4: It's women, yes, the oldest. Jeez, man.
3: But do you think, as a parent, well, you only have one, so we know who your favorite is.
4: Right.
3: Your son is your favorite.
4: Yes.
3: But, like, do you think that when there's multiple kids, the parent tends to go towards the one who's the most like them or the most not like them?
4: Like them. Yeah, because I am not like my mother. I am in a certain way where she's got to be around people. She gets her energy from people, makes her happy. That's about the only thing. Coming up on today's show, Michael Chiklis starred as Lieutenant Vic Mackey on The Shield. You remember The Shield on FX. Oh, I love that show. I was on the strike team. I'm going to bring that up with Michael. He played the commish. How about Ben Grimm, the Thing, and the Fantastic Four? Michael will join us. Michael Chiklis will join us on today's show. Also, Eve Plum, Jan Brady from the Brady Bunch. Eve has a new book out, and she will join us today.
3: Okay, so here's a random question.
4: Yes.
3: How old is Eve Plum?
4: I don't know.
3: Because, like, in my mind, I was a kid watching her on TV in the 80s.
4: Right.
3: But she filmed the show in the 70s?
4: It ended in 1974. So 52 years ago, and here we are today still talking about the Brady Bunch. So she was probably, gosh, I don't even know, 15 16? Maybe when it ended?
3: I don't know.
4: So was
3: well,
4: she
3: we'll Google it.
4: 70? She's got to be,

0: 90, something like that. Who was your favorite television mom? Was it Mrs. Brady, Carol Brady? Mother's Day weekend?
1: Eve Plum, 68.
0: Still looks great.
1: You know who the favorite TV mom was? Meredith Baxter on Family Ties.
0: Oh my gosh, I had an enormous crush on her.
1: How could you not just love her?
0: The top five television mothers. At number five, Happy Days, Marion Ross is Marion Cunningham.
1: Aww,
0: yeah, Mrs.
1: Okay,
0: C.
1: I can see that.
0: Yeah. Yes, she was so nice. She called Fonzie Arthur. Yeah, we all love Mrs. C. At number four, Estelle Getty as Sophia on The Golden Girls.
1: That doesn't count as a mother.
0: Are you sure?
1: I get it, but no.
0: She was Dorothy's mother on The Golden Girls, to remind everyone.
1: I know, but that's not the vibe I'm going for right
0: now. Number three.
1: Adult child.
0: Number three, according to experts, best TV mom, Gilmore Girls, Lauren Graham as Lorelai Gilmore.
1: She was an awful mother. Has anybody actually watched the show? Those two were insane.
0: I've never seen Gilmore Girls. Is that Blake Lively in that show? Is that Gilmore Girls?
1: No.
0: Oh, okay.
1: That was...
0: What was Gilmore Girls?
1: Gossip Girl.
0: Gossip Girl, Gilmore Girls.
1: Gilmore Girls was yes. Like a single mother and a daughter, an idyllic small town in the Northeast.
0: Lorelai shares a unique bond with her daughter, and her down-to-earth banter with Rory makes her one of the coolest and funniest moms on television, according to experts. Lisa?
1: She was an awful daughter, I'll tell you that.
0: Was she?
1: Lorelai was so mean to her own mother.
0: All right. Number two, Felicia Rashad as Claire Huxtable on The Cosby Show.
1: Oh, she really was lovable because she was strong.
0: Yep. She was an attorney.
1: She had an amazing career.
0: Yep. Uh-huh.
1: Mother Stylish.
0: Mother to five, married to a doctor, and she kept it all together.
1: She kept it all together.
0: Yes. And the number one mom on television. Florence Henderson as Carol Brady on The Brady Bunch. Yes.
1: No.
0: Yeah. 1,000%. 1,000%.
1: What about the mom from Malcolm in the Middle?
0: I'm going to say Carol Brady with the mullet. Carol Brady. Yeah.
1: No.
0: Remember, three of her kids were adopted. We forget about that.
1: No, I don't forget about that.
0: Some people do, man. She had that beautiful smile, the groovy wardrobe, Lisa. Mama Brady, man. Yeah.
1: No.
0: Do you eat the same thing for breakfast?
1: No, Peg Bundy?
0: No, Peg
1: Bundy. This list is making me
0: Peg
1: so
0: Bundy
1: mad.
0: She was a horrible mom.
1: She was amazing.
0: Do you eat the same thing for breakfast every single day?
1: Pretty much.
0: Yeah, those day-old oats. What do you call them? What is that?
1: No. You got to have your Greek yogurt because you got to get your 17 grams of protein in.
0: Oh, boy.
1: Throw in some blueberries. Throw in a tiny bit of granola, not too much.
0: What is that, day-old oat thing you call?
1: Overnight oats.
0: Overnight oats. Yeah, I don't even know what that is.
1: Put chia seeds in there.
0: I don't know. I wouldn't even know where to buy those at the grocery store. There is a new breakfast trend, Lisa. Americans are reaching instead for something warm and savory instead of pouring cereal or flipping pancakes. Some people are starting their day with soup.
1: Okay.
0: The goal is to opt for a balanced, protein-packed meal instead of one high in sugar and refined carbohydrates, which can lead to quick energy spikes followed by crashes. We've talked about that. The idea of soup for breakfast popped up on TikTok earlier this year, calling this an ancient remedy that's been used across cultures for centuries.
1: Yeah, I was going to say, this is very normal in many parts of the world.
0: It's a great way to fight inflammation, especially that morning inflammation right away, and it hydrates you way better than water. Who knew?
1: Yeah.
0: Soup for breakfast. Yeah. According to a new survey, what's the one word that describes 2026 so far? That is not actually a word.
1: Expensive.
0: America's word of the year for 2026 is stressful.
1: Yeah.
0: Yeah. And a third are currently going through some type of crisis as we speak.
1: Yep.
0: Everybody's got something. The survey of Americans found the top word used to describe 2026, stressful at number one. At number two, challenging. Yeah. But isn't that every single year?
1: I feel like it's worse this year. And I feel like it's because a lot of the things that directly affect our lives are out of our control.
0: Like gas.
1: I can't control gas prices.
0: $5 a gallon.
1: That they cut SNAP benefits to a lot of people. I can't control that, you know, we can't get healthcare at a reasonable price.
0: Listen to this. In the study, respondents said they've already experienced an average of 2 plot twists this year, or unexpected life changes that threw their roadmap out the window for 2026. That's terrible.
1: Unexpected baby, family illness, lose a job. So many people have lost jobs this year.
0: Digging deeper to uncover the why behind American spike in anxiety. In the survey, 1 in 3 said they're experiencing a huge crisis, with younger Americans being significantly more likely to report going through an identity dilemma than older adults. Mm-hmm. Yeah, I get that. Yeah. Millennials reported a lack of control over their problems as the main motivator for their crisis.
1: That's what I'm saying.
0: What do they say? Control what you can control lowers the stress in your life. But if you feel like your life's out of control, what do you do?
1: I don't know. Yeah. There's no good answers right now. What are you supposed to do?
0: Financial stress proved to be the biggest factor for all generations. It always goes back to money. It does. Yeah. Baby boomers said they're spiraling and experiencing an existential predicament. I wonder what that is. What's going on with the baby boomers?
1: Existential predicament. I should get out of Congress or stay until I'm on my breathing machine?
0: Maybe. But money is always a huge factor. So the word of the year so far is stressful. Yeah. Stressful. All right. Quick break. Let's end on a high note.
1: Oh, Lord.
0: Eve Plum on the way. We'll talk Brady Bunch. That makes everybody happy.
1: Sure.
0: Yes.
1: Yeah, that'll solve my problems.
0: More of the show on the way.
2: 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In the last 2 hours, I've lost my job, my apartment, my car, and my girlfriend.
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17: When we were five, they asked us what we wanted to be when we grew up. 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Who the hell knows?
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0: Graduation season is here, which means two things. Number one, you're proud. Number two, you're broke.
1: I know. Cha-ching, cha-ching.
0: Every year, this is my MO, and it's happening again this year. Every single year, we have this conversation. Two graduations in May, and then I have the follow-up wedding in early June.
1: Mm. Yeah.
0: That is
1: And especially now, with the economy being wonky, and with entry-level jobs for graduates being so hard to come by, you really feel like you need to make these gifts substantial because they're entering into a tougher market than we did.
0: All right, let's talk about it. How much do you give a graduate of eighth grade or junior high?
1: $50?
0: The short answer is keep it modest. This isn't high school or college money yet. Typical ranges, immediate family, grandparents and parents, $50 to $100. Aunts, uncles, close family, friends, $25 to $50. Neighbors, casual invite from $10 to $25 or even a card. Gift cards like Amazon, Target, gaming cards, small combo cards. A thoughtful card to a kid you barely know is enough. Okay. Eighth grade graduation. You're saying, hey, nice job. Now you have to get ready for the real thing. All right. High school. How much do you give a high school graduate, Lisa?
1: I think you bump it up. So the range is 50 to 100.
0: Typical ranges, parents, grandparents, $100 to $300.
1: Yes.
0: That seems like a lot. Three bills?
1: I mean, if you're living in California where the cost of living is crazy, you're probably given three. If you're living in a rural area, you're probably given 25 to 50.
0: Aunts, uncles, close family, $50 to $150 for a high school graduate. Friends, family, friends, $40 to $100. I think you can't go to a high school graduation party without giving someone $100.
1: Your friend. I mean, if it's not your best friend's kid, like my best friend's kids, they'll be getting some money. But like an acquaintance's kid? Hell's to the no. $100?
0: How about your neighbor's kid? Just graduated.
1: Are you friends with your neighbor?
0: Well, you see your neighbors every day and you're friendly. How much?
1: No, you give them a fruit basket.
0: Experts say between $20 and $50.
1: Yeah, or a t-shirt if they're going to college. You give them their college t-shirt.
0: What affects the amount, how close you are with the people, and how big the party is? If it's 10 people, you got to up it a little bit. If it's 30,
1: no,
0: 40 people.
1: That's not your responsibility.
0: I know, but that's the way I think, man. Okay. Yeah. All right, college graduates this year. How much?
1: This is where it gets dirty.
0: It does. This is tough this year.
1: This is where it gets dirty. I think if you're a family, I think if you're mom and dad,
0: yep,
1: you shouldn't give anything you paid for college, maybe.
0: Right. Thank you. Yeah.
1: parent, but as an aunt, I'm giving at least 200.
0: All right. Parents, grandparents, $200 to $500, sometimes more depending on the situation. College graduates, aunts, uncles, close family, $100 to $300.
1: Yeah.
0: Okay, so you're giving 200. You're right in that range.
1: I didn't say what I'm giving. I said what I might give.
0: Oh, so you may change your mind depending on how big the party is.
1: I don't need to tell everybody my truth.
0: No one really cares. college graduates for family, friends, $50 to $150. Neighbors, your neighbor's kid graduates college, you're invited over. How much are you giving your neighbor's kid?
1: $50 Amazon gift card.
0: $25 to $75 gift cards are good. You're absolutely right.
1: I mean, come on.
0: All right. Some great alternatives for college graduates. Cash plus something practical like luggage. My grandmother, when each kid graduated in the McMurray family, would get us a suitcase for our college graduation. I thought it was the greatest thing. I never owned my own suitcase until I graduated from college. How much do you give for a June wedding after having multiple graduation parties to attend in May? I Googled this. This came up.
1: I don't think that should affect what you give to a wedding.
0: This,
1: it's not their fault you had to go to graduation parties. Like, what the hell?
0: It's the right answer. Real answer, you don't get a discount, but everyone adjusts a little in real life. Typical wedding gift ranges, close friends, between $150 and $300 per person.
1: This is really dependent on where you are in the country. This varies wildly because, like, we live in a major city where weddings are costing 55 to 100 grand easy.
0: Yeah, you have to give at least
1: $150. But that's not the case in most places.
0: Yes.
1: Yeah. We live in a bizarro world.
0: Friends, between $100 and $200 per person. Casual invite, I don't know what a casual invite to the wedding is, but anywhere from $75 to $150 per person. I don't think you can give less than $150.
1: I do. I think if you are good friends with someone and they know that you are financially hard up,
0: mm-hmm,
1: and you make the effort to show up to their wedding, you give what you can. You don't go hungry for the rest of the month because they got married.
0: According to Google, after graduation season reality, you had two graduations in May. If you just hit two grad parties, probably $100 to $200 out the door, it's completely normal to stay on the lower end of your usual range when giving to a wedding.
1: So what I'm thinking is, if you're spending $1 to $2 at a graduation party,
0: mm-hmm,
1: how much pizza and beer do you need to eat to make up for that?
0: A lot. And drink a lot of beer. You're the drunk friend that's showing up, sitting in the corner, passed out.
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19: Having a working smoke detector can be the difference between life and death. But according to state law, there is a certain type required for Illinois homes, otherwise it can be proven to be unsafe. Newer models require, under the law, have batteries that can't be tampered with. But lawmakers say many people often don't replace those batteries due to the cost. They then passed a law in 2023 requiring detectors without removable batteries. Firefighters are now urging lawmakers to take further action to cut the confusion and ban stores from selling models with removable batteries. Multiple Central Illinois colleges and universities impacted by a national cybersecurity incident. Institutions reporting that their Canvas programs used for classes and assignments were offline. Illinois State University said their Canvas was experiencing an unexpected outage and would keep the campus community updated. They warned students to not respond to any instructions given by Canvas, and there were no changes to the final exam schedule. Meanwhile, the effort to monitor the spread of hantavirus from a cruise ship near the west coast of Africa is expanding, including in the U.S. Health officials confirming the virus on the ship is the rare strain that is transmissible from human to human. Two people are without their home after their Peoria apartment caught fire. First responders were called to the scene on Northeast Adams Street around 7:30 last night. Upon arrival, they found heavy fire and smoke coming from both levels of a two-story apartment building. The flames were brought under control within 45 minutes. While no one was hurt, two people living in the home had to contact the Red Cross for temporary housing. The blaze caused an estimated $200,000 in damage. And Dig'Em is giving out scholarships to underrepresented high school seniors across the greater Peoria area. The surprise scholarship totaled nearly $3,000 and supports students seeking higher education. It also recognizes local leaders like Superintendent Sharon Carrot and Representative Jahan Gordon Booth. Students are urged to apply online. Applications are due May 15th. And Northmore students rallying their lemonade stands, all for a good cause. The Alex Lemonade Stand fundraiser had third graders selling lemonade to interested patrons yesterday. All the funds go to the national nonprofit that raises money to fight childhood cancer. The students say it's the best place in the world for an ice-cold drink. More news updates 24/7 on CIProud.com. 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
23: Listen, it was scary. 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Next to me was the Department of Homeland Security Secretary, Mark Wayne Mullen. 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And then suddenly, agents were on us. It was not probably 3 seconds.
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0: That was Brett Baer after the White House Correspondents' Dinner shooting. You can see Brett as the host of Special Report on Fox News Channel. His new book is called Case for America. Always great to have him on the show. Let's welcome in Brett Baer. Man, first of all, great to talk to you. Secondly, I'm glad you're okay. I saw your footage. I followed you after the shooting of the White House Correspondents' Dinner. You were there. Your wife, Amy, was there. You were part of the chaos. I'm sure going through your head, first reaction, is my wife okay? Second reaction, I'm one of the top people on Fox. I got to record this in real time.
24: Yeah. Hey, morning. I thought about my wife. She was fine. She was under the table. I was worried about her because she was scared, you know, it was traumatic. But at that time, I was thinking, how do I get on the air? How do I film this? And I was sitting next to my big boss, Suzanne Scott, the CEO of Fox, you know, she's like, be careful. And then next to me on the left was Department of Homeland Security Secretary Mark Wayne Mullen, and his agent had jumped on top of him. You know, it was only a matter of seconds, and then we started to see, you know, the agents kind of getting each cabinet member out. But in that moment, I'm thinking, you know, I got to get this, I got to report this. But, you know, in the big picture, Pete, it was, they handled it inside that ballroom really, really well. I mean, there's all kinds of questions about the security outside and how the guy gets in and runs through and all that, and that's fair, but inside, you know, they were active in just a matter of seconds. The vice president was gone, the president was gone, and they had these guys. But in the early moments, when you looked up at the tactical gear dressed guys, the CAT team pointing guns at the crowd, you know, there was a secondary. You didn't know whether they were the good guys or the bad guys.
0: Right,
24: and,
0: right.
24: So that was the interesting part.
0: How long into the chaos did you know, did you get the all clear?
24: I mean, we didn't for a few minutes, and everybody was kind of wondering what exactly happened. We were escorted out by Fox security through this back way to a holding room, which actually was a room where Fox had a pre-party, and we gathered there, a few of us, and then these guys, like three, again, heavily armed tactical gear Secret Service agents came in yelling, you have to get out of here, run, we're searching room to room, there may be another shooter. And so that was a totally different thing, and we ran through the kitchen out the back door.
0: Jeez,
24: so, you
0: man.
24: Know, it was kind of traumatic. Yeah. My wife was like, you know, I don't know about the White House Correspondents' Dinner.
0: Right. I said this early on, J.D. Vance's security team, we need to learn something from them, man. He was whisked off the stage right away.
24: Yeah, he was pulled right out, and each one of the cabinet members actually had their own security team, and you could see them, you know, like walking on top of tables to get to their person, and eventually got them out.
0: Gun violence has now affected all the reporters in D.C. that were at that dinner. It affected you. Does an experience like that change the way you approach your job going forward, or you just keep doing the same thing?
24: So I don't think it changes much in that, you know, I've been in different situations. I've been in overseas, and I've been in tense situations where there's been stuff with soldiers in Afghanistan and Iraq. And so I've felt it before. I haven't had a family member go through it with me. So my wife's experience, you know, is something to think about. But, you know, I'm sure everybody in that room looks at it differently now. And having been on the other side of feeling how that person could have barged in and started shooting. Right. And, but does it affect how I report it? I don't think so. I mean, I think I was trying to get to the bottom of things in the first seconds, you know?
0: You know, your book, Case for America, I started thinking about this before we had you on the air. You've seen gun violence firsthand. People are angry and divided. How do we unite this country? That's basically what your book is all about. It's about the defense of the American idea. This country is being viewed in extremes, either good or bad. So what's the next move here?
24: Listen, this book is about laying the case for the country ahead of the 250th. And it's an opportunity, you know. I mean, this anniversary of the Declaration of Independence is an opportunity for us, no matter where your politics are, to think about how far we've come as a country, to kind of not erase our history, but embrace it. And there have been some dark parts. But we have some pretty great stuff that happens inside this country. And what I've done is look at all the presidents I've written about, and so voices of the past, making the case, and then talking to people in the present. And Condoleezza Rice, Ken Langone, Arthur Brooks, all kinds of different historians about how they would make the case. So there is a unifying factor, and it happens July 4th this year. And that's kind of what the book is about, laying the case in front of a jury about the country.
0: Well, let's talk about what the country is getting right. What's the strongest argument that we're still getting right?
24: You know, freedom is still something that we have, and we have to fight for every day.
0: Right, right.
24: And, you know, if you can pick up and leave your job where you are in Chicago or D.C. or Florida, and you can go someplace else and start over. You can do what you want to do. The opportunity is there. You know, it's still the land of opportunity. You can still, if you work hard, can still dig something out and make a career for yourself. Mm-hmm. It may be tougher. You know, there may be challenges, and there's definitely stuff that's wrong with the country. But, you know, we still have this unity through dissent. You know, we still have this unifying thing. You know, I was struck by the king, King Charles, and he gives this speech in Congress. Here is the King of England, who we are celebrating 250 years of breaking away from England. And he gives a speech about how we should not forget to be American, that we are uniquely American. We are optimistic. We are forward-leaning. And I just thought it was striking that he was the messenger for that.
0: He seemed very charismatic when he was speaking at the White House.
24: Yeah, it was great. I mean, really funny. You know, we tried to do our own interior decorating back in 18. You know, it was pretty funny.
0: He was good. We're talking with Brett Baer. The book is called Case for America. I mean, we're so divided right now as a country. I mean, what's the next step here? I mean, you did the research. You talked to the historians. What's the next step?
24: Well, first is to recognize that we've been really dark places before, like really, really dark places. You know, we almost didn't get off the starting line if it's not for George Washington. We almost fall back into a second Civil War if it's not for Ulysses S. Grant. We almost come apart at the seams in the race riots, the Vietnam War protests. We've been really dark places and very divided. So I think the next step is leadership and, you know, leaders that know they can be different, they can dissent with one another, but then they can listen to one another and try to get things done. And so that theme of common ground is something that kind of goes through the book.
0: Does the president want to unite the country? I know he wants to, but is he showing us that he's uniting the country?
24: Well, you know, he does it differently. And, you know, in the book, I say words matter. And, you know, for some people, they look at everything he says and posts and, you know, some of the things that get the biggest eyebrow-raising moments, and they have it's a real problem. And for other people, they look at the things he does and the actions. I think you have to look at both. And clearly there's a lot of people that look at the president and say he could have said something differently to bring people together. I think ultimately he wants to get success. And he's got this New York real estate developer mentality. Sometimes it works and sometimes it doesn't.
0: Bull in a china shop. I have to ask you about Iran. We're at a point now where the conflict is just dragging on. People are questioning why we're there in the first place. Gas is over $5 a gallon. What's the end game here?
24: I think the end game is probably a negotiated solution where, you know, we have some kind of deal on the nuclear material, but more importantly, the Strait of Hormuz opens up. It's not the U.S. that's seeing the biggest pinch here. You've got other countries that 70-80% of their energy comes through the Strait of Hormuz. So they had a pause in the effort to escort these ships through because they think they're on the brink of some kind of deal. We'll see. I mean, we've been there a couple of times now before in the negotiations. The tough part is that the Iranians don't really have a sense of their leadership. I mean, it's a fractured leadership. The IRGC are the guys with the guns, and then the president and the foreign minister are the ones doing the negotiating. And
0: right, who's in charge here?
24: Yeah, so I think that there is a real question about who's in charge. And that said, I think there's a want in the administration and in the president to get a deal.
0: $5 a gallon, you drive a huge SUV. What are you paying to fill that puppy up?
24: Not anymore. I don't drive that.
0: you got rid of it.
24: Yeah, but but you know, people feel it, and they really, you know, it really affects everything. So, you know, you get back down to oil at $60-$70 a barrel instead of $105. It changes the dynamic. And listen, the politics is at play. We're ahead of a midterms in November. So, you know, Republicans know they've got to change the dynamic probably within the next month or two.
0: It's just not filling up your car, delivering goods. You know, how is Target getting their items? People are going to raise prices because of the gas prices, man. It's just the trickle down effect, and it's affecting everyone right now.
24: Yeah, that's right. And I think that, you know, you talk to a lot of economic experts, not just in the administration, but other places. They say if this does come to an end and if gas does come back down, that the economy is poised to start running, really running. But you have to get there.
0: We had a horrible story last week that condom prices are going to be increase anywhere from 25% to 40%.
24: Yeah, that's sad.
0: It is sad, man. Brett, great to talk to you again, man. The book is called Case for America. Check him out on Fox News Channel. It's Brett Baer, everybody. Thank you, buddy.
24: See you, babe.
5: That was very unexpected, but incredibly acted upon by Secret Service and law enforcement. And this was an event dedicated to freedom of speech that was supposed to bring together members of both parties with members of the press. And in a certain way, it did, because the fact that they just unified, I saw a room that was just totally unified. It was, in one way, very beautiful.
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8: Our next guest helped define late-night TV for a generation. She brought humor, movies, and a whole lot of personality. It was USA Up All Night, and now Up All Night is back in a big way on Roku. Let's welcome in Raja Shear. Rhonda.
9: Hi, Pete. Hi, Pete and Lisa.
8: When I mention your name to movie people, they're like, oh, my God, I love Rhonda. You have such a cult following. How long were you on?
9: 9 years.
8: Almost 9 years.
9: Yeah, it was a long time. It was wonderful. It was wonderful. And I am the only person who has all 450 episodes that I was in, because USA Network literally bulk erased the entire show of Gilbert Gottfried and myself.
8: No way!
9: Yes.
8: Oh my God. We used to have Gilbert on all the time. That guy was a special person. It was nonstop giggling the entire time.
9: Oh, hysterical. Hysterical. So, I mean, I knew him obviously very well, and we did about 12 or more shows together through the years, special event shows, and I always thought we should have done a sitcom together, because we had this really bizarre chemistry. It was great. It was a great chemistry. And I'd let him. I'd be a straight person. And he was just so funny, and also very frugal. But just awesome. I was his pimp of swag, like wherever we would go. And if there was swag, like if I was coming to visit you guys.
10: Rhonda, can you grab that for me? Can you grab it, please?
9: Get me a T-shirt, please. Get me a cup, whatever they have. Grab the microphone.
8: Oh, God.
9: Get it all.
8: That's so funny. I used to do Gilbert to Gilbert, and it was just, I loved it. So for people that have never seen Up All Night back in the day, they'd show a movie, you'd pop in between scenes, jokes, commentary. You were just the entertainment in between scenes.
9: In between commercials, it was basically that whole format for everybody, Joe Bob Briggs, everybody. It was just to draw people in to watch the films, to then get them to watch the commercials, our sponsors. So it was a money-making machine for USA Network. And it was this late-night movie show that made a lot of money for the network, you know, wrapping around, you know, cult horror films and cult, you know, comedy horror and just a little bit of everything. whatever was in USA Network's library they wanted to just get rid of. It was a wonderful time. And, you know, Gilbert was on Saturday nights. I was on Friday. He did it, you know, more sarcastic. I did it more sensual, but funny, making mm-hmm. fun of myself, making fun of the big blonde hair and from a heart-shaped bed. And it was just a wonderful time in television when you could experiment on basic cable.
8: Right.
9: It was early basic cable. And because I started in 91, the show started in 89, which was really the beginning of the basic yeah. cable. And now it is kind of the same world again, except now it's streaming. So once again, even taking it further, I started my own network with my husband and my team, the Up All Night Network, and it's on the Roku app at this point. And it is the new rebooted Up All Nights that we are actually in production. We own a studio that we built. So we're in production with actors and we're getting new films and some retro films that we're airing that we're still, you know, in between. And it's not necessarily commercials. We just like, you know, do like a 5-minute sketch and then throw back to the movie. Mm-hmm. So it's like, it's this kind of the same format. We're playing with the format though a little bit, but still the same. So people are used to that. We throw to the films, make comments about the films, have stars of the films on or the producers of the films. But anyway, these are the new shows, but the network is showing some of the old shows. Love and that. Also, we are getting content from people that are sending in brand new films, comedy. We're getting animation, music videos. So this is where it's exciting because there used to be a show called Night Flight on USA Network. And it was a little bit of this and that, and it was a little edgier. And that's where I'm trying to take this whole network. So, you know, no one has attention spans anymore.
0: No.
9: This way they can watch what they want. And it's 24 hours a day and it's constantly new content. And we've already been approached by, I mean, I wish I could announce it now. I'm not quite ready.
8: Go ahead. Come on, Rhonda.
9: No, I can say
8: we won't tell anybody. It's just between the three of us.
9: Right. Yeah. Yes. And the entire world. But we are being approached by other streaming channels with the new content. So I don't think it'd be long before we're up on, channels that are just really, really that we see when we're scanning across our TV and seeing all the apps. So
0: did you keep the big blonde hair and the big heart-shaped bed?
9: I didn't keep the big heart-shaped bed, but my husband rebuilt the entire studio within our studio. So we have the entire set. And I tried to go big haired for the first couple of shows. And then I've been working with the same makeup artist from LA for years. And then we decided to do more themed hair. Like if it was Halloween, she gave me these. Fine. She's just amazing makeup artist.
8: That's good.
9: So we've been doing some theme stuff along with, like, my hair's just straighter and it's still long.
8: Well, can I mention some of the movies
9: sure.
8: back in the day?
9: Reform, oh, please.
8: See if you remember Reform Schoolgirls. Do you remember
9: this
8: yes. movie?
9: Okay. Oh, yes. That's pure All Night.
8: Chained Heat, another movie?
9: Great titles.
8: Hell Comes to Frogtown. Can you give us a quick synopsis of that movie?
9: Well, here's what's really funny. I can't remember the film, and I was in Hell Comes to Frogtown, too.
8: Oh, no. There was this.
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13: I'm Peter King. Aviation investigators in Denver are trying to solve a double mystery from a single flight. First, why an engine on a Frontier jet caught fire. Jose Cervantes was on that plane.
14: We were already taking off and we were going pretty fast and I felt like the plane started to tilt up when out of nowhere we felt like a thud and heard like an explosion. And I was right on the wing. So I look to my right and I just see like the right wing just on fire.
13: Mystery number two, why somebody was walking on the runway only to get hit by that same jet. CBS's Adriana Diaz.
15: The NTSB has been notified of the incident. The runway will remain closed as authorities investigate. There has been no word on the condition of that pedestrian.
13: The cruise ship hit by Hanta virus is a day from docking in the Canary Islands. And when it arrives, 17 Americans will be evacuated and brought back to the U.S. Three of the 150 people on board have died. CBS's Dr. Celine Gounder on how the disease spreads.
15: With Hantavirus, you need very intimate close contact. In fact, the biggest cluster of Andes virus, the one that's transmitted from person to person, it was largely sexual contact. Not that it's sexually transmitted, but it's that level of intimate, close contact that you need in order to transmit. So this is not, it doesn't have the biology that you need in order for it to become a pandemic.
13: President Trump has said he expected word on a possible agreement to end the Iran war as soon as last night. So far, nothing. CBS's Wendy Gillette.
16: President Trump took a wait-and-see attitude while discussing Iran Friday evening before leaving the White House for a quick trip to Virginia. The regime is weighing a new deal to end the war between Iran and the U.S.
17: We want to get the whole thing ended.
16: A month-long ceasefire is still in effect, but Thursday night, U.S. and Iranian forces exchanged fire in the Strait of Hormuz, and the U.S. disabled two Iranian tankers.
13: Summer is usually the hot season for big-time concerts, but a lot of popular acts are finding out that their fans don't want to pay big-time prices anymore. CBS News Texas reporter Doug Dunbar.
18: Some musicians are canceling dates and even entire tour legs all over weak ticket sales. Industry watchers are calling this blue dot fever, which basically refers to the blue color that's used to mark unsold regular retail price seats on Ticketmaster's website. The Pussycat Dolls, Post Malone, Meghan Trainor, Jelly Roll, and some others have canceled shows this year. And the recent legal finding against Ticketmaster saying it operated as an illegal monopoly on pricing along with Live Nation certainly has not helped build confidence in ticket pricing.
13: Live Nation says it's offering $30 ticket prices for some shows, including the usual fees, but not taxes. This is CBS News.
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13: It's a long prison term for a man who stole Christmas.
23: A man in Portland, Oregon was sentenced to more than 10 years behind bars for stealing Christmas gifts from several homes. Prosecutors say 39-year-old Alan Easley, who's been dubbed the Grinch, kicked in doors and walked out with children's wrapped holiday presents. Easley apologized during sentencing when the judge handed down the 128-month prison term.
24: I didn't mean to do that to your kids. That was not my intention.
23: One mom told the court her kids,
25: they're forever traumatized about Christmas. 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
23: Stacy Lynn, CBS News.
13: Something will soon be missing from downtown Orlando's Lake Eola Park, the park with the big fountain. 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
5: That scene in the breakup, I mean, I laugh every single time. How many takes during that scene? It's so good.
6: Well, it's, you know, I was just listening to it and you're a little, you know, cold open there. And I don't return to my work very much. I never watch. My rule is I never watch anything that I can't change. Because all I'll see is things that need to be changed.
5: Of course, we all do that, right?
6: Yeah. So I leave it on the field, as they say. You know, I walk away. But listening to me do that, we shot that in Chicago on a soundstage that they built somewhere near University of Chicago down there, and it was a really interesting. It was just me and that table full of people. For about, you know, it's a film, you know, this was a feature film that was an expensive one because it had celebrities and big stars in it.
7: Big
6: so
7: names.
6: There was a, yeah, big names. And there was a lot of people around the table. Like Anne Margaret was at that table.
5: Yes.
6: And, you know, and Jennifer Aniston and all these people. But, and so basically there was this table and it was me and with all these people sitting there and we're going to sit there for days to shoot this thing. Coverage is a forever on a dining room table. It's so boring. You just have it. The camera has to be changed and changed and changed. Anyway, and I was supposed to just keep them entertained. I didn't know what I was going to do or say. I had no idea. And
5: so
6: I just
5: that was
6: started,
5: all improvised?
6: Yeah. I mean, no, we knew what the scene was that I was a guy who's into a cappella and maybe I make them sing. I think basically that's what we had. And I just got going. And then my concern was I didn't want to bore them. I didn't want to keep doing the same thing over and over again because we were there for so long. And eventually, this is the stuff that came out of my mouth, you know, tank. It's like, why would anyone say that out loud unless they were completely out of ideas and desperate? So that's
7: and it just goes to show to all of us that a little boredom can create magic.
6: Totally. That's exactly right.
5: Oh, man. I know you did stage work, but were you in a cappella group?
6: Oh, yeah. Yeah. I was the leader of my a cappella group in college.
5: Okay. That makes sense.
6: You know, I wrote a lot of the arrangements and we did a lot of shows. And yeah, it was a big thing for me. It was almost a coincidence, though. I don't think they knew that I was an a cappella person before they hired me for the breakup. And certainly on Pitch Perfect, same thing. It was an a cappella. I think it's all coincidence, strangely.
5: God, you've been in some classic movies, man. America Says, we had you on last year for this show. How many years have you been doing this?
6: Well, let's see. It's a sixth season, so I feel like, and there was time between them, you know, so it's could be, I don't even, I can't even do
5: math. You bang them out in like 2 months, so you don't remember, right?
6: That's right. You do six shows a day or five shows a day, and the whole thing gets eaten up rather quickly, you know, on a strip show, meaning it's on every day. You just have to have a lot of content, and it's difficult. That was the thing that was challenging for me doing that, being a game show host at all, something I'd never done, and I'd had a very long career. But there it was, but I was a stage guy, so I was used to doing eight shows a week where you just have to get out there and keep going no matter what. And that's sort of what the game show was like. So it was reminding me of my stage days.
7: I was going to say, was it like A Clockwork Orange where they just basically have to keep your eyelids open with a big contraption so that you can keep filming the show?
6: Pretty much, yeah. It is. It's funny because I actually have that image sometimes in my head. Malcolm McDowell with his eyes propped open. But, you know, what I think I remember in the first season, like the first 2 weeks that I was doing this, like six shows a day, I would come home and I'd be so tired because I wasn't even a young man when I started, you know, doing that. And I'd lie there on the couch with my arms folded over like a dead person. Aww. And my wife actually thought at one point that I had died.

0: that the game show had actually killed me. And she was like, she leans over to Michael. Michael, it's like listening to see if she can hear my breath. So.
1: Isn't there something draining about those really bright lights? Like anytime I'm on stage and there's bright lights shining in your face, even if you're just sitting for a long time, it like sucks the life out of you.
0: Yeah, totally. I'm completely opposed to overhead lighting, first of all, for that reason. I can't be in a room that has overhead lighting for more than 10 minutes.
2: Dimmers.
0: But the game, the game show is like, the contestants are always stunned of how much energy they're expending just being standing on a stage with that much light, noise, audience. There's just so much to take in. And now you have to play a game that's not so easy. You know?
2: Right.
0: It's really hard.
2: And they're overthinking everything. Remind people the premise of the show. It's kind of like Family Feud, a little match game in there.
0: Yeah, it's like those two things smashed together, you know. I ask a question, and the possible answers, seven possible answers, are show as blanks with a letter in front of them.
2: What's in a kitchen?
0: The first letter, and that's it. Yeah, what's in a kitchen? And it's going to be B, and it's got to be blender, and it can't be baking dishes. They're desperate, and they, you know, of course, we don't give them enough time to do it,
2: right,
0: which is part of the fun. And that's it. That's the show. And it's very simple. And it plays like a house on fire. People love it. And you can play the game not even sitting in the room. You can be shouting answers at the television from, you know, the next room. Mm-hmm. So the show is well designed. And I think that's a large part of the reason that it is still on the air.
2: And you're very entertaining. It's just not what you say. It's your expressions.
0: Well, I hope that's the case, but, you know, I think it's really, finally, it's the contestants that are interesting. That's, mm-hmm. They're the ones with the problem. I don't have the problem.
1: How do you make them feel comfortable?
0: You know what? You guys are hosts. You get it. It's,
2: you make them feel safe, like you're on their side.
0: I just
2: side.
0: Listen more carefully than I speak.
2: Right. That's good. A lot of people don't listen. We have this conversation
0: all the
2: time. No,
0: they just don't listen. And it's, you're totally right. It's the linchpin to almost all social interactions is like, and as an improviser, all improvisers know this, if it's 90% listening.
2: Yeah.
0: If you're listening closely, you will say something that works. It may or may not be funny, but the audience will appreciate it, mm-hmm. You know, and that's what they want to hear. They want to hear things that work. And if you can make it funny, all the better.
2: Our guest is John Michael Higgins. The game show is called America Says. I want to talk about Catherine O'Hara. What a unicorn. You worked with her. I'm sorry for your loss. I loved her. She reminded me so much of a Madeleine Kahn, where she was in her own category. She could do comedy. Mm. She could do drama. She could do just about anything.
1: And she was a smoke show.
2: Oh, yeah. And hot.
0: Yeah.
2: I mean, in the mom and totally. Home alone, I mean, what was it like working with her and being friends with her?
0: Well, you said it very well. She's Catherine was just a one-off. You know, she was a very special creation. like Madeleine Kahn, there was nothing she couldn't do. And she was a person like Madeleine Kahn who was really just had a sort of sunshine in her that just was like a motor. And when she walked into the room, and this is just me personally being her friend, is something, you know, you have this with your friends, a special friend who walks in and something just changes inside you and you know it's going to be okay. Like, this is going to go well. And I love you.
2: Yeah.
0: That's really, and that's what Catherine approached her work too. She had a very light touch with her work. It was never something of all-consuming importance that she was. She's never beating up on herself in a way that was not productive. She was a spectacular woman, and I just want to say one little thing, which is Catherine and I love to sing, and our relationship was largely a singing relationship. We sang to each other. We rarely spoke to each other. It would be like, Catherine, you're my favorite girl, you know, whatever. And then she would sing back to me. And, she came from a musical family. Her sisters are folk singers, professional ones. And, you know, Catherine and I are certainly not professional singers, but it's something we did all the time. And I think that's how I remember her. She was just a, oh gosh, she was just a beautiful, sunshine.
2: Always yeah, she was happy, sunshine. Always happy.
0: Always.
2: Yeah.
0: Fantastic.
2: And that's the person that you want to sit next to at every event, everything.
0: Yeah, absolutely. Yeah. Beautiful.
2: John Michael Higgins, always great to talk to you. Check out America Says on Game Show Network. Thank you so much.
0: Thank you both so much, and I'll be back anytime you call.
2: Please pick up the phone and sing when we call, okay?
0: I will do so. Yes, it was so nice to be on your show.
3: Bye. 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
3: 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Squids?
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3: 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Yeah. 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
19: Dinner's about ready.
20: I'm not hungry.
21: Hey, what's the problem? Come on, let's talk about it.
20: Nobody understands.
19: Oh, I think we do, Jan.
2: Eve Plum played Jan Brady for 5 years, 52 years ago, and she can't shake it because we won't let her. Her new book is entitled Happiness Included, Jan Brady and Beyond. Let's welcome in Eve Plum. Eve, how are you?
22: I'm doing great. How are you?
2: It's so funny when you say that out loud. You played a character 52 years ago, and we still love you to this day. It's crazy.
22: Well, thank you. I'm glad you do.
2: After all these years, people still love you as Jan Brady.
22: Right.
2: Yeah.
1: Because we grew up with her, Pete.
22: Duh. Right.
2: I met Chris Knight, I want to say about 15 years ago. He married a woman from Chicago, and he used to come on our show all the time. Then he got divorced. Then he married another woman from Chicago, Kara, who we love. And I was
22: I was
2: texting with Chris over the weekend. What can you tell me about Eve? And he said, you and your husband, Ken, are great friends with Chris and his wife, and you Zoom every other week.
22: Yes, we do. Yeah, we have Zoom cocktails. It's great. It's great to get together and catch up, you know, get to see his cute dog. That's great.
2: He said the HGTV, A Very Brady Renovation, brought everybody. By the way, that show, the HGTV Brady Renovation, was bigger than big. I want to say it was the biggest ratings on HGTV. Am I right on that?
22: Yes, it was. Okay. Yes, it was. And, we put him on the map.
2: He said it brought you all back together again as close as ever.
22: Absolutely. And the production was just really well done. And the way that they were doing it was amazing. I don't know how they did it. There were no blueprints from the set, so they just guesstimated. But it was down to the square inch. It really made you feel like you were on the set.
2: Gosh.
1: That would have melted my brain, I think.
22: It does. It's very strange. I would forget that I wasn't on the set when I was there.
2: I mean, how old were you when you did Brady Bunch?
22: I was from 10 to 15.
2: 10 to 15. Jeez, man. Mm-hmm. Wow. I can barely remember when I was 10 years old.
1: And your voice sounds the same. It's kind of freaking me out. Like, I'm feeling like I'm back in my living room as a kid watching TV right now.
22: Well, that's good.
1: You took care of your chops.
22: Got to protect the instrument.
2: Well, tell us about the title of the book, Happiness Included, Jan Brady and Beyond.
22: It comes from our Plum Goods line. When we developed Plum Goods, the people that were helping us said, so finish this sentence. Plum Goods exists. And I said, put a smile on your face. And that became Plum Goods, Happiness Included. And then we decided to do coffee. So it's Happiness Included Coffee. But it's just a... it's just a really interesting phrase to me, and that's how I ended up using it for the book.
2: Tell us about Plumline. What is Plumline?
22: Plum Goods is Plum Goods, the company that my husband and I have been developing. Years ago, I thought, oh, I'd like to have a store, like a gift store. Mm. And then I discovered that you can put your own designs on products. So we design the products. We design, make the designs on the computer ourselves and choose the colors, and it's really fun. And then we use Shopify, and you can, you know, create a product in one day and have it sent out and get it in a week.
1: Oh, cool.
22: It's really fun. And we've done a couple of things that are like the book cover, the Happiness Included book cover. We've got a phone case and a tote. We just love to play with these things and have them online for people to get. And It's our little cottage industry.
2: Well, the book is called Happiness Included, Jan Brady and Beyond. Eve Plum is our guest. Now, looking back, what do you appreciate now about the Brady Bunch that you didn't embrace in the past?
22: Well, it's hard to be a child actor and have any sort of real sense of the world or what's going on in regards to the work you're doing. So I didn't know how popular it was, really. I did some fan magazines, you know, later teen years and stuff, but I don't think others also appreciated how popular it was at the time.
2: Right. I mean, I would get home from school and it was on every day. So I grew up with you.
22: Right. Yeah. Right. There seemed to be two or three different iterations. There were the people that watched it originally. There were people who watched it after school. And then there's even another. Then their children are now watching it. Mm-hmm. You know, they're the DVDs. It's very available.
2: Your run on 60s and 70s television is unmatched. Can I name a few of these shows?
1: So many shows.
2: The Big Valley, Lassie, Family Affair, It Takes a Thief. You were on Gunsmoke?
22: You know, I keep seeing that credit and I can't remember what it was. I've never seen the episode because I do remember it just, I mean, it was like the Western of the week back then. It was so much fun. But I don't know what that part was. It's listed. I would love to see it sometime. I don't know which it was. I remember the others very well.
2: Do you remember Mannix when you were on Mannix?
22: That's another one. I'm like, I was on Mannix. Wasn't that my sister that was on Mannix?
2: My father.
22: Again,
2: loved
22: I'd have
2: that
22: to see
2: show.
22: The episode. Literally would have to see the episode.
2: Fantasy Island?
22: Fantasy Island, I did, what, three of those, I think.
2: Oh, wow. Yeah. Okay. And you, yeah. You and I have something in common. We were both on Love Boat. You were on the first one. I was on the next wave with Robert Urich as the captain.
22: Oh, yeah. I did three of those, too.
2: Yeah.
22: Did you? They were great because they would just call up and be like, you want to work next week? And okay.
2: Did you have to sign a non-disclosure where it wasn't really a boat? I couldn't talk about it for 5 years. They're like, you can't tell people you're not on a boat. I'm like, okay, it doesn't matter. Not a big
22: really?
2: Deal.
22: Really?
2: Yeah.
22: I don't remember them ever saying that to me.
2: Oh, wow. That was the first thing they made me sign. Eve, just a pleasure talking to you.
22: You too. Thank you so much.
2: The book is called Happiness Included, which I'm going to steal that line forever, Jan Brady and Beyond. So nice to talk to you, Eve. Thank you.
22: Thank you for having me.
0: Oh, that's wonderful, Jan. What's his name?
3: His name? It's George. George Glass.
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24: Having a working smoke detector can be the difference between life and death. But according to state law, there is a certain type required for Illinois homes. Otherwise, it can be proven to be unsafe. Newer models require, under the law, have batteries that can't be tampered with. But Lawmakers say many people often don't replace those batteries due to the cost. They then passed a law in 2023 requiring detectors without removable batteries. Firefighters are now urging lawmakers to take further action to cut the confusion and ban stores from selling models with removable batteries. Multiple Central Illinois colleges and universities impacted by a national cybersecurity incident. Institutions reporting that their Canvas programs used for classes and assignments were offline. Illinois State University said their Canvas was experiencing an unexpected outage and would keep the campus community updated. They warned students to not respond to any instructions given by Canvas, and there were no changes to the final exam schedule. Meanwhile, the effort to monitor the spread of hantavirus from a cruise ship near the west coast of Africa is expanding, including in the U.S. Health officials confirming the virus on the ship is the rare strain that is transmissible from human to human. Two people are without their home after their Peoria apartment caught fire. First responders were called to the scene on Northeast Adams Street around 7:30 last night. Upon arrival, they found heavy fire and smoke coming from both levels of a two-story apartment building. The flames were brought under control within 45 minutes. While no one was hurt, two people living in the home had to contact the Red Cross for temporary housing. The blaze caused an estimated $200,000 in damage. And Dig'Em is giving out scholarships to underrepresented high school seniors across the greater Peoria area. The surprise scholarship totaled nearly $3,000 and supports students seeking higher education. It also recognizes local leaders like Superintendent Sharon Carrot and Representative Jahan Gordon Booth. Students are urged to apply online. Applications are due May 15th. And Northmore students rallying their lemonade stands, all for a good cause. The Alex Lemonade Stand fundraiser had third graders selling lemonade to interested patrons yesterday. All the funds go to the national nonprofit that raises money to fight childhood cancer. The students say it's the best place in the world for an ice-cold drink. More news updates 24/7 on CIProud.com. 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
11: You sorry?
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2: I love Michael Chiklis. Not many people can say they were on the strike team, but he and I can. I'll explain in a second. He changed television as Lieutenant Vic Mackey on The Shield. How about Thing in The Fantastic Four? And the dude can play drums and sing. Let's welcome in Michael Chiklis. How are you, man?
18: Good morning, Pete. How are you? Great.
2: Rob Morrow is the center of the universe.
18: Oh, wow. He's a great guy, I'll tell you that. And I play music with him, so we have fun. Man.
2: He's a huge friend of the show. The last time we had him on the show, he brought you up. He said, Chiklis and I are playing a gig. I think it was in someone's backyard. Is that right?
18: It was my backyard, yeah. Oh. We had a bash here at my house, and a couple hundred people over the house, and we played... a really long set. We played like a, you know, a nice 15 song set. It was nice. It was really good.
2: What was your go-to band growing up? Because we all go back to our musical roots.
18: Well, I was a 70s guy, you know, I love all the bands of the 70s. You know, I grew up in Boston, so I was really influenced by, you know, the art rockers of the time. Yes, Genesis, Queen, right. You know, Bowie, and of course the Boston local bands, Aerosmith, Boston, you know, the Cars, those bands. But I was also a jazz guy too, because I loved Steely Dan and all those guys. So, you know, I mean, I'm kind of all over the road, an eclectic musician, because my mother sang opera and my dad was a jazz aficionado. So I grew up with a lot of jazz in the house as well. So
2: I saw Steely Dan open for the Eagles, and I was so excited to see the Eagles, but Steely Dan was a 10 out of 10.
18: Unbelievable. I mean, you know, some of the great musicians ever, you know, and, you know, it's a great studio band and then live too.
2: Right.
18: But, you know, all this is to talk about the arts.
2: I know, man.
18: This is what we're talking about.
2: Right.
18: You know,
2: this is exactly it. We had Tim Daly on a few months ago talking about exactly why you're on the show today. Can you explain to people what it is and why we're talking about it?
18: Well, My wife and I are co-chairs for this year's event in Washington for the Creative Coalition. And the Creative Coalition's been around since the late 80s. I think 89 is when they were established by a bunch of film and television leaders. And, you know, it's a nonpartisan group and it's a nonprofit, and they just advocate for arts and the First Amendment in the United States. And what we're doing is trying to maintain the budget. We're not even asking for more money. We're just trying to keep the National Endowment open and running. And, you know, it has nothing to do with politics. It has to do with art and support of art. And I have to say, this is a very personal thing for me, and I'll tell you why. When I was 14, at the tender age of 14 years old, I helped to open a theater in Lowell, Massachusetts, the town I was born in, called the Merrimack Repertory Theater. They're a regional theater, and they're still open to this day, over 45 years later. And I got my equity card by being in a production of Romeo and Juliet at the tender age of 14 years old, you know, playing Samson. Wait, let me tell you something. When my theatrical mentor, Mark Kaufman, the guy who opened that theater, he was the artistic director. One of the first things he did while trying to get that theater up and running was he went and secured a grant from the National Endowment for the Arts. And what that did, just that little bit of groundswell money, and it wasn't even so much about the money as the stamp of approval, of the government stamp of approval, which made it okay for everyone in the area to go like, oh, this is a legitimate place. This is real. And instead of having to go 45 minutes down to Boston to go and see legitimate theater, we're going to be able to go right here in our home area in Merrimack right. Valley and see great theater. And that theater is thriving to this day. And let me go off here, because let me tell you something. At 14 years old, to be able to have that experience, This is the thing that the National Endowment for the Arts does with these grants. If you're a kid from Paducah, Iowa, and you want to play the violin, or you're a wonderful artist, or you can sing, or you want to be in the theater, this is foundational to the film and television business in and music business and theater in our country, the National Endowment for the Arts. We nurture and I'm not the National Endowment. I'm just saying that by the National Endowment for the Arts nurtures artistry in every corner of this country.
2: Right, right.
18: That's where you find the talent all over the country. And if you don't listen, if you're a kid in the Ozarks and you don't have any vehicle to do that through, to express yourself and go to a class or be part of a theater or be part of an art class or be in taking your violin lessons or what have you, no one's going to know your potential. Mm-hmm. And that's a tragedy. That's a tragedy. In every country, every Western civilized country, there's great artistry.
2: Right.
18: And what sort of a country will we be without art?
2: I grew up in Peoria, Illinois, and I remember Cornstalk Theater. It was such a big deal, a local community theater. Gary Sinise, who's been coming on this show for years, started Steppenwolf in Chicago because of things like this. So, yes, we need to support the arts. Where can people find more information on this?
18: Well, you can go online at righttobearearts.com.
2: Got it. Okay. Michael Chiklis is our guest. Quick story. 21 years ago, The Shield. First of all, The Shield changed cable television. You had Tony Soprano on HBO. You had on FX. The anti-heroes, you put FX on the map. You changed cable television.
18: Well, it was kind of an incredible moment in television history where, it was the sort of the rise of the anti-hero,
2: right?
18: Morally ambivalent and ambiguous characters came to the fore, and they were really interesting. And I don't know that you could do The Shield now, but it was exciting, I'll tell you that, to be part of that and part of that movement. And again, that's what happens when a group of great artists are allowed to come together from every walk of life, from every race, creed, and denomination, mm-hmm. and throw down together. And that was an incredible group of players. And also, FX was a fledgling basic cable station, and they decided to swing for the fence, right? I remember reading the script for that, and I said to Peter Liguori, who was the president of FX at the time, I said, hey, listen, man, I'm not looking to do boiled television. I need to take a swing myself here. And if I get to set that first day and the rewrites have come in and this has become this sort of boiled, if you soften it, I'm going to quit. And he looked at me and he was like, oh, we're going to go further. We need to really go for it here because, either we'll fall on our ass and fail, but it's not going to be because we don't really take a swing here.
2: Right.
18: And we want to do something that's challenging and real.
2: Good for you, man. I worked in Rockford, Illinois in the 90s after college.
18: Sean Ryan's hometown.
2: And yes, Sean Ryan's hometown. I went to a bar called Sousse's, and Jack Ryan would go there. I met Jack. And Jack got us in touch with Sean's people. Sean's never been on the show to this day, but they got us in touch with the FX people. We had you on 21 years ago, and I said, I'm a huge fan of the show, and you're like, come out to LA and be a part of the show. And
18: oh my God, I remember this now.
2: I took you up on it. Yes, I came out, and we were in a warehouse, and I wanted to be the dead body. It was an episode about a cop being shot, and you're like, look, you don't want to lay on a concrete floor all day. We'll start with you. I was standing at the beginning of the scene. It was a close-up, and then they pan back, and then you walk down the stairs in the warehouse. But, man, what a wonderful day. And you couldn't have been a nicer guy. It was like the first day of school, come and eat lunch with us. I didn't know it was a big deal, but I was in the first SUV with you. But
18: I'm so glad. I'm glad you had that experience. Well, there was no diva on that set. Everybody was cool.
2: Yeah.
6: I mean, from Walton Goggins, Kenny Johnson, CeCe Pounder, everybody was so talented and so cool.
2: Right.
6: Easy to work with. But we also just wanted to do great work.
2: Yeah.
6: You know, we were all on the same page. We just wanted to throw down, man. We didn't want to, we weren't interested in half-assing it. You know?
2: Right, right. How about Goggins, man? Everybody wants to go on White Lotus. And he is on every TV commercial now. Every
6: Walton's
2: single TV.
6: Killing it. I'm so proud of him. Yeah.
2: Oh, that's all. God, that's got to make you happy.
6: Does, man. Especially, you know, when one of your dearest friends. And by the way, I talk to Walt 3 times a week still. We're very close.
2: He's so normal. He is. And I follow him on Instagram. I love the fact that he's that guy that he unbuttons his shirt down to the middle and just walks around showing his chest.
6: If you had abs like that, you'd do it too. I mean, Walt's ripped. Pete, I'm so, so sorry to harp on this strain, but I really do want people to look into the NEA and reach out. Well, go to the National Endowment for the Arts. Go and speak to your local reps, because they're going to be the ones that vote on whether or not the National Endowment for the Arts survives and continues to grant artists with monies. Okay?
2: You got it. TheCreativeCoalition.org. Michael Chiklis, you're the best, man. Thanks for coming on.
6: Thanks, brother. See you, Pete.
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17: For Pete's Sake!
18: You know, the war is just not affecting gas prices. The world's biggest condom maker says the Iran war is poised to make condoms more expensive.
19: Oh, Lord. Well, I'm going to say this, folks.
18: Mm-hmm.
19: No matter how expensive a condom gets, it's 10 billion times cheaper than a baby.
18: Malaysia-based Carex, which churns out more than 5 billion condoms a year for its own brand One and Truex and Carex labels, as well as brands like Durex and Trojan, is eyeing price hikes of 20 to 30% and possibly more.
19: That's a lot.
18: Because of the war in the Middle East, the Iran conflict has pushed up costs for key materials, from synthetic rubber to foil packaging to silicone oil. We've had no choice to transfer the costs right now to our customers. Bloomberg reports the price increase will come into effect within the next few months. It always takes a while. 60 to 90 days, that's when you're going to feel it. In Bloomberg's view, the surge in condom costs underscores how the Middle East war is disrupting virtually every aspect of life for consumers.
19: It's going to get bad, folks.
18: Carex hopes higher costs don't cause consumers to cut back on their condom purchases, like you said. It's less expensive than a baby.
19: Whether a condom is $5 or $100, $100 way cheaper than a baby.
18: To quote the company, in bad times, the need to use condoms is even more because you're uncertain about your future. Whether you'd still have a job next year, if you have a baby right now, you'll have one more mouth to feed. Wow.
19: And butt to diaper.
18: Oh, boy. Lead guitarist and singer of the Foo Fighters and former drummer of Nirvana, Dave Grohl, is a freak of nature. You love Dave. I love Dave. Dave's a very likable guy.
19: I mean, apparently Dave likes a lot of people, too.
18: If you've ever been to a Foo Fighters show, you've witnessed Dave Grohl screaming his lungs out, yet somehow he's managed to avoid the vocal cord issues that have plagued a lot of lead singers in rock and roll. So what's his secret, Lisa? You're a singer. You're a professional singer. What do you think his secret is?
19: I mean, I'm not in a rock band, though, so his secret is probably, like, tequila and cigarettes.
18: Correct. According to Grohl, it's beer, Advil, whiskey, and more beer, and more whiskey.
19: Yeah, I mean...
18: Listen to this. Maybe 8 years ago, I had to go get my vocal cords checked out, and I'd never done that, said Grohl. And the doctor sticks the camera down my throat, and he looks at my vocal cords and goes... Wow, they look great. And I said, you're kidding. And he said, no, they look amazing. Do you do vocal warm-ups? Dave said, no, I don't. And the doctor says, okay, do you do vocal cool-downs after a show? Dave Grohl said, uh-uh, absolutely not. Then the doctor said, well, keep doing what you're doing. And Dave said, honestly, an hour before the show, I'll open a beer and I'll start drinking the beer. I might take an Advil because my knees hurt, my ankles hurt, whatever. I'm old. Then I'll have a shot of whiskey. And then once the beer is done, I'll open another beer. Then maybe have a group shot of whiskey, which we call band prayer. Then someone will say, 15 minutes, and I open up one more beer and have one more shot and then hit the stage.
19: That's a lot of booze.
18: before you go on stage, man. Wow. But you're sweating it out, too. You're running around. That dude sweats.
19: I would barf.
18: Again, his doctor said, don't change anything. It's working. And Dave's like, okay, great. I'll keep doing what I'm doing. Good for him. Man.
19: I guess. That's why he's a rock star, y'all.
18: And Lisa, once you've fallen in love with someone, there's a deep caring within you for that other person that will always exist, no matter how the relationship ends. Sometimes.
19: I don't believe that. You don't love any of the people you dated.
18: Well, our rule was break up with them first, and then they'll love you forever. Sometimes we may not want to admit it, but there will often remain a flicker of that love inside. The phrase just friends implies you're able to be friendly with an ex without there being either attraction and desire or conflict and discomfort. But is that realistic? Can you truly be friends with someone you love or someone that
19: you may have loved? In my friend group, there are multiple couples that are no longer couples, and we all hang out all the time with their new partners. Like, it's not a thing.
18: In most cases, you cannot. Just being friends with an ex is too hard. The feelings just don't disappear. Even if you both agree it's over, attraction, jealousy, or attachment usually lingers. Your brain is wired for the old relationship. You're used to texting, sharing, leaning on each other, flipping into that casual friendship sound. It's easy. And boundaries get blurry fast. What's okay? Late night texts, talking about dating other people, and someone usually wants more.
19: Mm-hmm.
18: Yeah. I have never thought that you could be friends with an ex, but
19: you can.
18: It can work. It's not impossible. Time heals all, right? Isn't
19: that
18: the phrase?
19: Yeah, I think you need like a 6-month no contact.
18: Clear boundaries. Both people genuinely wanting only friendship. And zero romantic feelings left.
19: Mm-hmm.
18: I think over time, if you're in the same friend group, maybe.
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21: I'm Peter King. Investigators in Denver are trying to learn more about why a Frontier Jet's engine caught fire last night, as well as what someone was doing on the runway as the plane aborted its takeoff. More from CBS's Stacey Lynn.
22: The Frontier Airlines flight was taking off last night when the incident happened, as heard on live ATC.net.
23: We just hit somebody. We have an engine fire.
22: This man was on board.
24: The cabin starts to fill up with smoke, and that's when they started evacuating everybody.
22: In a statement, the airport confirms a person jumped the perimeter fence and was struck and killed just 2 minutes later while crossing the runway. Stacey Lynn, CBS News.
21: The cruise ship hit by Hanta virus is due to dock in the Canary Islands tomorrow, and locals are concerned. CBS's Remy Innocencio is there.
25: Due to arrive just before or around sunrise tomorrow, 4 to 6 a.m., but many people here in the Canary Islands are gritting their teeth.
26: A familiar fear is gripping this Spanish island chain of the Canary Islands, one not felt since COVID swept the world.
27: I think this is a second pandemic.
21: Health officials say Hanta virus is spread by close contact and is highly unlikely to cause a second pandemic. 17 Americans are expected to be flown to the University of Nebraska's quarantine center for evaluation. The ceasefire appears to be holding after 4 weeks, but President Trump is still saying he expects word on a possible agreement to end the Iran war at any minute. That hasn't happened yet. CBS's Wendy Gillette.
28: There are reports Iran is attempting to establish an agency to control traffic in the waterway. Secretary of State Marco Rubio says the dispute is blocking much-needed help designated for the region.
29: You have a bunch of humanitarian aid that's trapped inside the Persian Gulf and needs to be released and has not been able to move.
28: The Strait of Hormuz remains at the heart of difficulty cementing a peace deal.
21: They've been living at a research facility in the Midwest, but now hundreds of beagles will be looking for their forever homes across the country. CBS New York's Tony Aiello.
30: Hundreds of activists protested at Ridgeland Farms near Madison, Wisconsin, home to 1,500 beagles bred for research. A judge ruled some were treated cruelly. Under a settlement, Ridgeland agreed to provide the dogs to rescue groups.
31: We're just thrilled to be a part, a small part of this rescue.
30: Each dog known by the number tattooed in their ear. Soon, they'll have new names. And after the vet gives medical clearance, new homes.
21: And we're happy to report that a busload of beagles arrived earlier this week at a South Florida ranch, which is holding an adoption event this weekend, focusing on mama dogs for Mother's Day. This is CBS News.
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3: 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After Liam, it's Noah, Oliver, and Theodore, followed by Henry, James, Elijah, Matteo, and William.
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21: 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Players are wearing pink, and in some cases using pink bats and gloves for Mother's Day, supporting breast cancer awareness. I'm Peter King, CBS News.
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3: And also his cancer was all genetics. So I guess my question is, I'm a little bit scared, or I guess I'm scared to death that something might happen to me before I finish this marathon, right? And I do want to leave something for my wife and daughter. I know Dave Ramsey wants, he says to like pay off all the debt besides the mortgage first. I just wanted to know, because the federal student loans would potentially die with me if something happens to me. So I just wanted to see if it's reasonable for me to potentially pay off my mortgage first before my student loans.
4: Wow.
5: That's actually, you know what? That's a good question. I will celebrate that question. That's a interesting dilemma that you find yourself in, especially because the numbers are so... Like, they're exact, right? Interest rates, yeah. Dollar amounts, exact. How much do you make a year?
3: I make $130,000.
5: Okay.
3: As a pharmacist.
5: Yeah.
4: And how old are you?
3: I'm 28.
4: Okay. What ages did your family get diagnosed?
3: So my dad got diagnosed when he was 50, but I also have other family members that got diagnosed a lot sooner, like in their 40s and so.
4: Okay. Because my hope and prayer is that you never get diagnosed, but also that if this was to happen, this is a decade or two or three from now.
3: Mm-hmm.
4: And therefore, your student loans will be paid off. If you stay at the pace you're going for, would the student loans be paid off in 4 years?
3: Yeah, I hope so. I'm trying my best here.
4: And then the mortgage is another 3 to 4 years as your income's probably up by then?
3: Yes.
4: So we're talking about 7 years. You're completely debt-free, house and everything, by 35.
3: That's what I'm hoping for.
4: So that's the kind of goals I would be setting versus which one should I pay off. I still feel like the debt snowball because of you probably have multiple student loans, right? It's not one giant one?
3: Yes, that's correct.
4: So yes, freeing up those payments along the way makes me – I'm still team student loans, but I totally think your logic here is justified to grapple with it. I assume you don't have term life insurance. Did you try or did you not qualify?
3: No, I haven't tried that yet. I actually just heard about that not too long ago. I was looking into it still.
5: Today.
4: Go to Xander.com and apply and be honest with, you know, your health situation. We're not asking you to commit fraud here. But if you can get term life insurance, you have solved the problem of what happens if something happened to me. How would my wife pay the mortgage? Boom, problem solved. 10 to 12 times your income in term life insurance on a 15, 20-year policy will do the trick.
3: Yeah. So you make it just makes me feel like it gives my life a little bit of meaning if I were to like have left something behind, you know?
5: Did your dad pass away?
3: Not yet. He's still battling back cancer right now.
5: So I want you to remember what I'm about to say for the rest of your life, okay?
3: Okay.
5: Are you a good husband?
3: I try to.
5: Are you a good dad?
3: I try my best to, yes.
5: Then you've left something amazing.
3: Thank you.
5: And we have no pun intended, but we have a cancer in our culture, which is we ask somebody, what are you worth? And we answer that with a number. And I think that's insane. It would be amazing to be 35, 38, and owe nobody anything and have a paid-for house for your family. That would be awesome.
3: Mm-hmm.
5: And the truth is, you dug a $180,000 hole for your family in pharmacy school. So I think you have a responsibility to knock that out.
3: Okay.
5: Also, this is me playing devil's advocate all across the board, okay?
3: Mm-hmm.
5: I also don't trust in 10 years that that's still going to be the case. At some point, the United States is going to have to deal with a $2 trillion hole that is student loans, and they're going to have to deal with their $30 or $40 trillion deficit. It would not surprise me in the least. They've already made student loans not dischargeable by bankruptcy. It would not surprise me if they stopped them dead on.

0: on, I mean, that they go away if you pass away. Okay? That I have never even heard of that being a possibility, but here's what I'm trying to get you to do. Projecting 10 years out on what might happen is a good idea, but to drag 10 years from now the crisis that might exist in 10 years and try to solve it in today, that is what we call that anxiety. Right? And so right. The fact that you're a good husband, the fact that you're a good dad, you've been burning through this debt, getting your family taken care of, and you're on a trajectory in 7 to 10 years to owe nobody anything, including your home, that is a huge, huge win. And you have some signals that you're going to pay attention to. So you're going to be one of those guys, like me, that goes and gets cancer screenings every year. I'm going to pay extra close attention to my blood work. And I'm watching the AI advancements on cancer detection very closely, and they're getting astonishingly good at catching stuff really, really early. So I can imagine a world in 3 years and 4 years where you're able to know in 10 years and 15 years, I've already got signs that we weren't able to detect now. All that to say is, if you're going to imagine the worst case scenario in 10 years, the honest thing is to also imagine the best case scenario. And then make informed choices in the present. Do you get what I'm saying?
1: Yes, yes.
0: And so, man, recognizing I have a heightened risk of cancer because of the set of genes that I got, that is you being honest with reality, and I'm going to take every responsible measure I can. Also, not counting on the government to do a thing in 10 years, that's two elections from now, brother. You tell me, right? Who knows, right? So I'm going to see that I'm not going to rely on that either. And I'm going to get really good life insurance, which George and I both have with Xander. I was with Xander before I started working at Ramsey because I trust him, right? And I'm going to work really hard and get this stuff knocked out.
1: Okay. So I suppose I will pay my student loans first.
0: I would. And here's one other variable. What happens if, and again, I'm just being ridiculous now, but what happens if your pharmacy closes or sells? If you have to move to Nebraska to do pharmacy there, the beauty of a pharmacy degree is you can do it anywhere, but that student loan's going to travel with you. Your mortgage won't.
1: Right.
0: And so let's take care of the thing that's going to follow me around the longest, and let's knock that sucker out, and then let's get our house taken care of. But man, really great, insightful question.
2: So your homework, one thing you do right as soon as we're done with this call, go to Xander.com. 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

0: Up next, we've got Courtney in Miami. 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
1: Hi, thanks for taking my call.
0: Absolutely. How can John and I help?
1: Yeah, so I have a question, I guess, about what household contribution amount should be. So I've worked really hard. I paid off my student loans. I bought a car in cash. I bought a house. And I paid off the house.
0: Whoa.
1: Yeah, so I've worked really hard.
2: Congratulations.
0: That's an understatement.
2: I can't wait for the other side of this question.
1: Oh, gosh, okay. Yeah, so I guess the question is, I am engaged. There are no plans right now for a wedding. We've been together 9 years, but we're together and committed to each other. And I guess the question is, I've saved up enough to move to a more desirable area, and I can buy that new place in cash as well. And so what is, how do you divide the bills? Like, we're, you know, yes, you split utilities, and I know this is a weird situation. Like, what's the contribution? You know, obviously he doesn't live with me for free, but what is that number? And we just, I could use some help.
2: You're okay. Not going to like the help that we give you.
0: So he's been living with you this whole time, essentially?
1: Yes, we've been living together.
0: How does it work now?
1: So he basically pays essentially rent. He doesn't like the word rent, but, you know, we split the utilities and the bills, and he pays about, you know, splitting the utilities and then like $500. But we're moving to a much better area. Obviously, you know, the house is much more, even though I'm paying for it.
2: Yeah.
1: I don't know how to divide it.
2: Here's the thing. I have spent the last 2 years of my life down a dark, dark rabbit hole studying romantic relationships, okay?
1: Yeah.
2: As long as you're his landlord,
1: mm-hmm.
2: and as long as you're his bank, there is always going to be inequality in your romantic relationship.
1: Okay.
2: There's no way around that.
1: Mm-hmm.
2: Even you saying he doesn't like the word rent. Of course not. Because yeah. it's a daily reminder that y'all are unequally yoked.
1: Mm-hmm.
2: And the more you talk about how hard you've worked, you've been with him for a decade. So you leading the question with how hard you've worked infers to two just random dudes you're calling, he hasn't worked that hard.
1: Which is not the case.
2: I know. But it's the posture with which you're entering into this. And so the reason that we tell everybody to get married is twofold. One, your individual stuff becomes y'all's stuff. And if you're not ready to do that, then the romantic relationship you think you have is not what you think it is. After nine freaking years. The other reason we tell people to get married, besides the spiritual stuff, like take the Sunday school stuff and move it aside, is because there is a legal separation baked into that. Meaning there is a contract y'all sign.
0: There's some financial protection.
2: Yeah. And you're protected. And so I can't in good faith tell you to do this thing when I know the data, and this is secular psychological data, I mean economic data, says if y'all get married and your stuff and his stuff becomes y'all's stuff, it ROIs in a spectacular way because you have two people hanging on to the same anchor point and allows two people to take bigger swings at life with margin. But as long as he's paying you rent and he's Venmoing you for the Arby's meal y'all split last night, it's always going to be yours and mine. And making a romantic relationship work that way long term, even the data says that cohabitating couples who live together over a long period of time, they don't do as well health-wise, financial-wise, happiness-wise as those that say, all my chips are on the table, I'm all in.
1: Yeah.
2: And if you have hesitancy to go all in with him, that's a huge flashing red sign for me. Red flag, as the kids say.
1: Okay.
0: In your own words, why haven't you guys gotten married? Forget a wedding and all that.
1: Well, yeah, so there's, I guess, a past with him. So he was married before. It didn't go well. There's some financial stuff on his end, past addiction issues that I'm not ready to tie to.
2: Okay,
1: and I don't know if I ever will be.
2: Okay, then you need to have that conversation with them. Because otherwise, I mean, I'm trying not to be ugly, right? I'm trying to, like, be, I'm know that I'm on your side.
0: Yeah. We are Team Courtney.
1: Yeah.
2: But y'all are playing house, right?
1: Yeah.
2: And he knows, let me tell you, he knows in his nervous system that you're not all in.
1: Mm-hmm.
2: And that makes you more his mom than his fiance. That makes you more his landlord, addiction specialist than his wife.
1: Yeah.
2: And I don't want to blame you for that. I want you to trust your gut, but I want you to trust your gut all the way in either direction. You get what I'm saying?
1: Yeah, yeah. That's hard, but yes.
2: It's real hard. Tell me, push back on me. Am I wrong?
1: No, no. Yeah, no, you're right. I think I'm thinking of it as like we are together, but separate to an extent.
2: You have a great roommate with benefits.
0: I don't think you should make this move until you've solved this piece.
2: 100%. And I'll tell you, I think you're worth being in love with somebody that you can go all in on. And honestly, I think he's worth that too.
1: Yeah.
2: And if you know right now, I'm never going to fully get there with him based on his past, based on the things that flare up now. He deserves that honesty as opposed to a Venmo reminder, you owe me $500 every month.
1: Yeah. Yeah. So right? I guess this is it. Yeah, and I was approaching it like, what's the dollar amount? We disagree on the dollar amount.
2: Yeah,
1: that's,
2: I call that
0: that's the least of your problems.
2: Yeah, I call those romantic proxy wars. That's not the real issue.
1: Yeah, for sure. Okay, thank you.
2: And financially speaking, can George and I just both celebrate you? Amazing job.
1: Oh, thank you.
0: To
1: so
0: do
1: much.
0: All of this thank on your own is astonishing. Really impressive.
2: Yeah.
0: How old are you?
1: Thank you. I'm 39.
0: Awesome. Okay. Well, please also don't have the sunk cost fallacy of, well, it's been 9 years. Like, this is all I know. I basically grew up with this, and now I just got to stay in it because it's easy and comfortable, which I'm sure it is. And I'm sure he's a great guy. But
1: yeah, absolutely.
0: You guys both deserve, if you're going to live another 50 years, let's do it with some intentionality and some commitment and build wealth together instead of having this, yeah, we're together, but not fully. I just don't think that's a way to live life.
1: Mm-hmm.
0: And so I would solve for that before making the move. And I hope that if you do make the move, you guys are married on paper at the courthouse. You combine finances. There's
2: I
0: no
2: married
0: more
2: somebody
0: rent.
2: In my yard once. They came over and my daughter was like the flower girl. I mean, you don't have to have a – and we did it for free. Like, you don't – my manager took the photos. Like, you don't have to do a big elaborate thing, right? But there is legal protection there.
0: And if there's a red flag you can't move past, it's okay to call that out. And say, hey, it's been a great run of a decade, but I think we both deserve somebody that we can fully commit to.
1: Yeah. Okay.
0: So I know that's
1: thank
0: not the,
1: you so much.
0: The answer you wanted.
2: It's the question we didn't give you the rent
1: hard.
2: Amount. For
0: I,
2: was, yeah.
0: I wish I could have been like, well, it should be 60% versus 40% based on the numerical.
2: Man, we are funrooters.com today, George.
0: Oh, man. And I am rooting for Courtney.
2: Oh, so hard.
0: I like Courtney as a person, and I want to see her win, and I'm so proud of her. And the truth is, she's proven to herself that she can build wealth regardless of the relationship and what's on the other side. But, man, it's just so much more fun to do it with a true partner.
2: A ride or die, dude. Yeah.
0: A ride or die.
2: Yeah.
0: This is our money. This is our life. This is our goals. Instead of, we don't combine because I don't trust him to accomplish this financial goal that I have.
2: Yeah, I trust you enough to live here and not murder me. I trust you enough to fill in the blank. But I don't trust you with
0: my checking account.
2: With all of me. Yeah. Yeah. Yeah.
0: Oh, man. This is not one conversation. This is going to be a series of conversations, maybe even some counseling to get to the root of this, to the fork in the road.
2: Honestly, Courtney was so honest. And I mean, that's a brave thing she said. Like, I don't know that we need to get to the root. I think she's at the root. The hard part is, am I going to take that next honest.
0: It's just so scary.
2: Yeah.
0: It's just like free falling into this next chapter. But you're worth it, Courtney. Thanks for the call.

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0: CBS News Brief. The NTSB is investigating an engine fire that forced a Frontier jet to abort its takeoff last night in Denver.
1: All of a sudden, there was a big jolt and a loud noise, and then boom, this huge orange fireball out the right side of the plane.
0: The plane also hit and killed somebody who jumped a fence and was on the runway. Passengers and crew were not hurt. More Americans from the cruise ship hit by hantavirus will be flown to a University of Nebraska quarantine facility tomorrow. CBS's Dr. Celine Gounder.
2: The seven Americans who left earlier are being monitored in five different states across the country. And the WHO is saying that at a minimum, people who were on the ship who were exposed should be monitored for 42 days.
0: CBS's Aaron Navarro says Iran will be part of the discussion when the president goes to China.
3: President Trump will be heading to Beijing early next week to meet with Chinese President Xi Jinping. China has talked to Iran in recent days, pushing them to reach a deal and reopen the strait.
0: CBS News Brief. I'm Peter King.
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1: 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John is in New York City up next. John, what's up?
2: Hey, how's it going?
1: Great. How are you?
2: I'm okay. I'm calling with not the most concerning financial issue, but something I'm torn about.
1: I could use a first world problem right now.
2: Yeah. I'm trying to decide if I should keep my pet insurance for my cat. The monthly premiums are going up from $70 to $105 a month.
1: Whoa.
2: And I know.
1: Why
2: I know.
1: Is that?
2: She's about 10 years old now. I got the insurance right when I got her, and it was, like, relatively cheap. It was low. It's been steadily going up, and, you know, last year when it went up to 70, that was a big jump. It went from maybe, like, $45 to $70, and now it's 105.
1: Yeah, that's pricey in the pet insurance world.
2: Yeah, and, it's, you know, I've been paying this for years. And
3: have you calculated how much you've paid out over the years?
2: No.
1: Between out-of-pocket costs plus the insurance? I'm guessing you'd throw up if you did.
2: I probably would. And I've actually never used the insurance.
3: Yeah, exactly.
1: You've never used it.
3: I would love for you, just for your own emotional well-being, just to map out how for the last 10 years how much you've spent on pet insurance and what would have to happen to a pet to justify that cost.
2: Yeah.
3: And by the way, George and I are split on this. We disagree on this. And so, but I like to just look at it, just the math. And I know, like, I love my dogs a lot. But just looking at the math, does it play out?
2: Right.
3: Let me ask you another question. How much would you spend? Like, there's probably going to be a max, right? Is it $3,000 or $5,000 max they would cover?
2: The health insurance?
3: Yeah.
2: The pet insurance? There's actually no cap.
1: Okay. So they'll cover, if it's a 20 grand surgery the cat needs, they'll cover it.
2: 80% reimbursement.
1: Okay. That's the deal.
3: So what is your, do you have a magic number that you would spend on a thing with the cat?
2: I can't see spending more than like $3,000 for some, and even that, it's a lot.
3: Yeah. For a 10-year-old cat, a $3,000 surgery, like, and I would look into quality of life. Are you keeping that cat alive for you or for the cat, right? So there's all those kind of questions I want to ask.
2: Right.
1: What's your financial picture look like? Do you have any debt? Do you have savings?
2: Yeah, no, financially great. Great. No debt. Got plenty of savings.
1: Okay.
2: Great.
1: So
2: income.
1: You're self-insured as far as this cat goes. If something happened, you could fork over $3,000 if you chose to.
2: Yes.
1: So the question is it worth paying now
3: $1,200?
1: $1,300 a year for the just in case to avoid paying potentially $1,000, $2,000, $3,000? So that's where I go, yeah. I don't think this is worth it at this point. You're better off socking away $100 in a savings account at this point to cover if something happened. Maybe a sinking fund for just pet needs in general, vet bills, all of that. Because as they get older, there's a higher chance there's going to be a vet visit.
3: Which is, insurance companies never lose, right? So that's why they keep raising the premiums.
1: It's all about risk. Their risk is higher as that pet gets older. So I personally would cut it in your shoes.
2: Yeah.
1: Is this your only pet?
2: Yes.
1: Are you single?
2: I have a girlfriend. We live together.
1: Okay. Does she like the cat?
2: Yeah, she does.
3: As though that matters.
1: I think it matters. If she hates the cat, that's even more reason to cut the insurance. But I personally would, John. Again, this is not a make or break for you. Now, if your pet had like a history of health issues that were costing you a lot of money and this insurance was a lifeline that was saving you a lot, I would get rid of it. But in general, our recommendation on pet insurance is just to self-insure, sock that same amount of money away in a sinking fund and an emergency fund if there was an issue.
2: Yeah.
1: Because the insurance, it's like the house always wins. And there are rare occasions where someone goes, no, there was a one time where my dog needed a surgery and it actually really worked out. And so it's more about peace of mind. And I think at this point, with the age of your cat, at this point, just let it ride. And when things come up, cash flow it. And if you decide you don't want to cash flow it, then you let that ride. And if it's the pet, the cat's time, it's the cat's time. Because I have seen friends who they'll pour unlimited amounts of money to keep their pets alive. And I'm like, man, it's getting to a dark place where you're like, to John's point, are you doing it for you or the cat?
2: Yeah, totally. I definitely don't want to be in that scenario. Yeah, I definitely don't see myself being in that scenario.
3: Yeah. And here's the thing. There's been a lot of talk. Arthur Brooks has kind of led the charge here about the role suffering plays in our life. I can count on one hand the number of times I cried harder than when I put down, when my dog got so sick and that was the end for her.
2: Mm-hmm.
3: It was devastating, like literally devastating to me. That dog was my original ride or die. And what I got on the back end of that hurt and that grief was, that's what commitment feels like, and that's what love feels like, and that's what deep relationship feels like. And sometimes we try to put these dollar amounts. When it comes to your family, yeah, dude, no question about it. When it comes to our pets, it's like you enter into a short-term relationship, and that thing looks to you for love and care and support and all that kind of stuff, and it's amazing and awesome. But there's going to be grief on the back end of that, and sometimes there's people out there who want to sell us things and try to extend that or push that off or pretend it's not coming. It's coming. It's part of entering into a relationship with a pet, however hard that is to hear. And so preparing yourself for that emotionally, that day will come. Hopefully it's a long time from now. And then getting a number in your head. This is what I'm willing to invest in this pet of mine. And I've always got to check myself and make sure I'm not, my pet isn't living miserably so that I don't have to deal with this grief that's going to come.
2: Right, right.
1: That's a good word. So, John, what are you going to do? America wants to know.
2: Honestly, I think I knew what I should do, which is to cancel it, but I just sort of needed needed somebody to tell me to do it, I know it's the logical thing. My fear is that, I cancel it, and then, tomorrow or, in a couple weeks, something does happen that isn't going to be like this.
1: You go, dang it, why did I cancel it? It would have covered this.
2: I know. I feel like that's been how I felt all 10 years I've had this insurance.
3: Yeah.
2: But now it's at $105 a month.
3: Yeah. And that's the sunk cost fallacy. You're like, I've already put this much in. I might as well keep going, right?
2: Yeah, there's a real mental component to this.
3: Yeah.
1: Yeah. It is more mental than financial. And that's the hard part to grapple with.
3: Or it's not mental, it's emotional, right?
1: Yeah. And the financial part, well, let's talk about insurance for a second. The whole point of insurance is to transfer risk. So you can't bear the burden of a house fire taking your house and now you got to replace it. So we get homeowners insurance. And so that's the point of insurance. And at one point, you're self-insured or the risk is so low and the insurance companies will just know, hey, we're going to make money on this because the risk is so low. And pet insurance definitely falls into that category. And there's been a change in the last decade, John, where people just care about their pets more than our parents' generation.
3: Well,
1: did.
3: We're getting lonelier and lonelier as people. And
1: we're not getting married, but we have our dogs.
3: Pets are filling that gap of human disconnection.
1: Yeah. Or we don't want the burden of kids and paying for kids, but we'll get a dog.
3: Yeah. Or we don't want the burden of leaving our house to go meet strangers to become friends. And so I got a dog that will come in and love me.
1: Yep. And this is speaking to my heart as a guy who gave more money to the emergency vet than I have given to any one place in my life. I could have furnished my house with the amount I helped them get a second home, I think. So they love us. But French Bulldogs, are, as I've told you, John, are born broken. So we kind of knew going into it, you're kind of picking up a project here. I should have got a dog from the pound.
3: That was
1: of
3: a
1: no
3: very
1: issues.
3: Expensive project.
1: Dog from the rescue never has any issues. They live to be 1,000, happy, healthy. These purebred dogs, man, they'll get you. So hug your pets today, guys.

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0: 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I'm George Campbell here with Dr. John Deloney. Open phones at 888-825-5225. Our scripture of the day, Titus 2, 7, and 8. In everything, set them an example by doing what is good. In your teaching, show integrity, seriousness, and soundness of speech that cannot be condemned, so that those who oppose you may be ashamed because they have nothing bad to say about us. I like that. Be above reproach. Warren Buffett said it takes 20 years to build a reputation and 5 minutes to ruin it. If you think about that, you'll do things differently. Amen. Kelsey is in Atlanta up next. What's going on, Kelsey?
1: Hi. Thank you so much for taking my call.
0: Sure. How can John and I help?
1: Yeah, so I am currently leasing a vehicle, and I am so excited to get done with it. My plan was to buy a beater car once the lease is up, but I have another 11 months to go on it. I'm currently 5,000 miles over already. Oof. What I'm supposed to be.
0: Yes. What are they dinging you for that? What's the fee?
1: It's 25 cents a mile. So by the time I figured on average how much, yes, on average how much I drive, by the time I turn it in, I'm looking at an extra $5,000 I would pay for the overage on the mileage. So my question is, should I go ahead and buy a beater car right now? I'm thinking in the range of $5,000 to $6,000 and go ahead and park my leased vehicle. Go ahead and just let that ride out. And then I'll have pretty much I'm allocating my money to spending it on a beater now instead of giving it to a dealer at the end of the lease. Would that make sense?
2: That's a great question. Could you go buy the car outright?
0: Yeah, what's the early buyout amount?
1: I could. It would be a little north of $40,000.
0: Goodness gracious,
1: right now,
0: what are you driving?
1: Yeah. Right now, it is worth $29,000. It is an EV, and so it's depreciated immensely.
0: Ouch. So you'd have to pay $40,000 to get it, but then if you sold it, you're $11,000 underwater.
1: Correct.
0: Immediately.
2: Wait, they're charging you 25 cents a mile on an EV?
1: Yes.
2: That
0: should be illegal.
2: That should be.
0: Okay, what EV is this? What's the make and model and year?
1: It's a Volvo C40 Recharge, and it's a 2024.
0: Oof. All right, I'd probably put this in the stupid tax category, but you're saying, hey, instead of paying $5,000 in penalties, because you're going to continue to go over the mileage based on your commute?
1: Absolutely, yes.
0: You're saying just park it. I'd rather just use that $5,000 to get me a beater car so that when all of said and done, at least I have a working vehicle.
1: Yes, that's kind of where my mind's at. Of course, it breaks my brain a little bit to have two vehicles at the same time, but circumstantially, this is kind of where I'm at.
0: Yeah, I mean, that is a pretty wild solution, but it makes sense in my head, and I'm trying to think if there's other scenarios. I'm trying to go through, like, what are all of the options, and then what's the one that sucks the least? Have you talked to the dealer about this?
1: So I haven't talked to them about this scenario specifically. I have looked to see if I'd be able to have someone else take it over, and they will not allow that.
0: Okay.
1: By the time I...
0: What's the early termination?
1: Buy it out. I don't know the fee. To be honest, I haven't looked at it because I'm just assuming it's so unreasonable. Mm. So I could look into that.
2: That's probably a great assumption. Gosh. I still can't get over, like, on an engine, a gas-powered engine, there's going to be wear and tear that's unique and different than on an EV. I just can't believe they're charging you 25 cents a mile. That's...
1: Yeah.
2: Whenever I think they can't get worse, they get worse. It's impressive.
1: Right.
0: Leases are definitely my least favorite way to have a vehicle. I was going to say own a vehicle, but you don't even own it. You're just renting expensively.
1: Correct.
0: What's
1: yeah.
0: your lease payment?
1: It burns even more. It's $663 a month.
0: Oof. So you're going to have to pay that for 11 more months while it's just parked.
1: I'll have to pay it for 11 more months while it's parked.
0: I would try to level with them at the dealership. Not that they're competent, nice people, but I would explain the situation. Say, hey, listen, if I buy it out, I'm $11,000 under day one after already forking over $40,000 that I assume you don't have in cash right now.
1: Correct.
0: The other option is the termination, which I would find out what the early lease termination fees are in case, this is a wild in case it's the cheapest option, the lowest amount of stupid tax you could pay to get out of this thing. since they won't let you do a lease transfer, because the buyout is not an option. And so, therefore, you might at least then sort of get rid of the other options to go, okay, my best option is to just hang on to it, pay it, stay under the mileage, and save up for a beater car in the meantime.
2: Do you have 29 grand? Do you have 30 grand to buy it from them?
1: I do not.
2: Okay.
0: How much do you have?
1: So right now I have $6,000, and that is a sinking fund, knowing that I am going to potentially have to pay that in fees when I turn it in. And I'm like very aggressively paying down student debt. So I just don't have that cash on me.
2: No, that's great.
0: What do you make a month?
1: $6,584.
0: Okay. I love the specificity. That's great. And what other debts do you have?
1: So I've got a student loan, and that is $21,844.
0: And that's it? Student loan and the lease?
1: Yes.
0: Okay. Yeah, I mean, it's going to be hard to do both, to chip away at the student loan debt, pay the lease payment, save up for the beater car, but I like the idea of limiting the damage and fees we're paying on this lease, at least, right, if you do nothing else. And then I would see what your options are with the dealer. I would do a whole lot of research to find out, you know, what your rights are, what your options are before you make any big moves.
2: But my guess is it's pretty ironclad.
0: I mean, you sign the contract, yeah, Here's the fine print, and they're going to say deal with it.
1: Right. Yeah, and I'll definitely going to take your advice to see if there's any way I can have some wiggle room that I just am assuming I don't have right now. But if that is not an option, would you suggest I just park it and drive a beater?
0: Yeah.
2: That's what I would do.
0: The math says that might be the best option. That's the wild part. As much as it hurts your soul to pay $660 for parking a car.
1: Yeah. Okay.
0: Oh my gosh. I'm sorry.
1: It's already hurting my soul. I'm like, if this can minimize the damage, I'm all game.
0: Well, the good news is you'll never lease a car again.
1: Oh, you better bet.
0: So that might have been worth all the fees in the world if it means you're avoiding a bad money decision. So I'm rooting for you. You're going to survive it, and it'll be a fun story you tell your kids one day.
2: Kelsey, give America who's listening, give them your opinion on the lease. If someone's sitting there like, I don't want to buy a car, I want to go lease it, what would you say? This is your opportunity for a commercial.
1: It is the most financially irresponsible way you could possibly operate and, quote unquote, not own a vehicle. Do not do it to yourself.
0: Thank you for that. Very helpful. Mm-hmm. Appreciate the call, and it's a good reminder on leases, John. So a car lease, people say, well, John, it's not debt, technically. There's no, like, loan. It's just a contract where I have to pay this amount, and there's no way out of it.
2: Forever.
0: Cool. If that's what you want to tell yourself, that it's not debt, even though there's a monthly payment attached that you have to pay, I'm going to call it loosely a form of debt. And the depreciation is built right into your lease payment. So you're paying the most expensive part of depreciation to the dealer.
2: Well, and so think about, I always like to ask myself, who's getting rich, right? It's the reason I quit using airline miles, and you know, I've talked about this off air, but like, I remember getting a credit card with a ton of miles on it because I had to make a huge purchase that I was going to immediately get reimbursed for. And I remember thinking, hey, this company's not my friends. Who's paying for these flights I'm getting or these hotel points? And it was people who found themselves in financial straits or having to pay. And I was like, I don't want single moms who are struggling to put food on their table to pay for my free flights. I'm out of this program. So that is what got me inspired to say, who's getting rich off what I'm doing next? And the lease is one of the greatest inventions for a car company. They get a brand new car. They give it to you for 2 years. You basically buy down all of their depreciation. You give the car back to them. They have a gently used car that they have contractually kept.
0: Now they can sell that and still make a profit.
2: They sell a gently used car that's got very low miles, that's perfect, with no depreciation on it because you've paid it, right?
0: It's brutal. Well, that puts this hour of the Ramsey Show in the books. Remember, there's ultimately only one way to financial peace, and that's to walk daily with the Prince of Peace, Christ Jesus.
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5: I'm Peter King. NTSB investigators are looking into an engine fire and more trouble for a Frontier flight whose takeoff was aborted last night in Denver. Here's correspondent Chris Van Cleve.
6: A Frontier Airlines flight with 231 people aboard was taking off from the Denver airport, racing down the runway when pilots reported hitting somebody and experiencing an engine fire. There was smoke in the cabin. Further investigation found that the person who was hit by this airplane is an apparent trespasser who scaled an airport perimeter fence and within minutes was walking along the runway.
5: And that person was killed. No word on why they were on the runway. The cruise ship hit by a hantavirus outbreak is expected to dock in the Canary Islands early tomorrow, where passengers will be evacuated and flown to their home countries. The World Health Organization's Dr. Maria Van Kerkhove says there were fewer cases than first believed.
7: We do have 8 cases, 3 deaths, sadly, so far. And some people may have thought we had 9, but actually we discarded one of the cases because the test results have come back negative.
5: 7 Americans left the ship at an earlier stop. The State Department is going to fly 17 more to the quarantine center at the University of Nebraska when they get off the ship tomorrow morning. CBS's Ramy Innocencio is on Tenerife Island, where he says locals are worried the virus will go viral, cause a pandemic.
8: We have to stress that hantavirus is considered much, much less transmissible to humans than COVID. And I asked one WHO official if this could be a pandemic level threat, and she flatly, bluntly said, it's not.
5: President Trump still says he expects Iran to sign off on a deal to end the war at any minute. CBS's Aaron Navarro.
9: Trump says the ceasefire is still on and that he's waiting on Iran's response about restarting negotiations.
10: We want to get the whole thing ended.
9: CBS News national security contributor Sam Vinograd.
11: Well, the question here is whether this tit-for-tat exchange of fire is going to outpace negotiations to actually establish an armistice or end the war.
5: In Syracuse, New York, 2 officers have been shot and wounded, and police are looking for the gunman. Syracuse Police Chief Mark Rusin says they were responding to reports of a man threatening neighbors with a machete just south of the downtown area.
12: During the course of the investigation, a search warrant was prepared, and during the execution of the search warrant, the suspect inside of one of the residents started to engage our officers in gunfire. At this time, the scene is very active. There's still a lot of work being done on the investigation, but this is also a very active tactical situation.
5: Rusin says the officers are hospitalized and stable condition. This is CBS News.
13: I want to know what's going on in the world.
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5: A look into the future is at the top of this list.
14: TripAdvisor has crowned a futuristic French attraction as the world's best theme park for 2026. Futuroscope, located near Poitiers, France, topped their annual Traveler's Choice rankings, beating out major parks in the U.S. The park is known for its high-tech rides and immersive multimedia experiences, and recently added a new water attraction called Aquascope. The highest-ranking American park was Nobles Amusement Resort in Pennsylvania. Stacy Lynn, CBS News.
5: Their longtime slogan is, "It's better in the Bahamas," but not if you want to drink alcohol there this Tuesday. It's Election Day. The government has banned sales of what it calls intoxicating liquor for the day. Is there any other kind? Royal Caribbean says its cruise ship passengers can drink on board. I'm Peter King, CBS News.
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I'm George Camel, joined by my friend Dr. John Deloney, and we're taking your calls at 888-825-5225. Steve's going to kick us off in Hartford, Connecticut. What's going on, Steve?

0: WJBC and Beer Nuts present the Scott Miller Show hat. This is an embroidered baseball cap. On the front of it, the Beer Nuts logo and the Scott Miller Show logo. And on the back of the hat, my cartoon photo with the big mustache. This is not a contest prize. This hat is not for sale. The only way to get a Scott Miller hat is when I gift them randomly. Now, there is only one rule. You cannot ask for a hat. If you ask for one, you are restricted from receiving a hat. You are banned. You do not get a hat. WJBC, good morning. Who's this?
1: Good morning. This is your mom. I want a hat. I'm a down low.
0: Mom?
1: We won't tell anybody.
0: What is rule number one?
2: Don't ask for a hat.
0: No hat for her.
3: On the mortgage.
4: We're going to get really weird here. So my ex-stepfather is actually my mortgage holder, and he owns a part of my house.
3: So he is the bank.
4: He is the bank.
3: Part
4: and
3: owner.
4: My
3: but he doesn't live there anymore.
4: Part owner. He does not live there anymore.
3: So your mom lives there, and you're saying you can't pay off your debt because the utilities that your mom isn't paying for are crushing you financially?
4: I'm saying that with utilities, the extra utilities that I have for the house, it's a 2,500 square foot home. I live in 1,700 square feet of it, but I am responsible for all utilities and all expenses of the home, insurance, everything. So
5: yeah, that's like $150 a month.
3: I just don't want you blaming mom for the $40 extra in water bills. That's why you can't get ahead financially.
4: So my electric bill during the winter months is over $750 a month. I have electric heat, so my utility bills are in $7,000 to $1,000 range a month.
3: So what's the ideal situation? Your mom pays rent or your mom gets out?
4: That I don't know. I feel like I should get out of this deal. Like I said, my mortgage isn't high. My mortgage is less than $1,000 a month. So I don't want to sell, but I also kind of don't want to be in this deal any longer either. I kind of want to be
5: that to me.
3: That's worth it to get out of this weird deal with your ex stepfather.
5: But that sounds like the real issue.
4: Yeah.
5: Is that the real issue? Or is your mom using $500 a month in heat in the basement?
4: No, there's a little bit more to my mom's side too.
5: I don't
4: necessarily want to share here, but it's also kind of affecting my relationship with me and my mother.
3: Okay. We just didn't want to make this about the surface level, dollars and utility bills. There's more there, which is cool. You don't need to share it all. And then on the, do you want to keep this house? That's step one. If you had it on your own, would you want to keep it? And if you could afford it?
4: I'm 50-50. I love the neighborhood. I love where my house is. With the in-law apartment that's downstairs, the house doesn't make sense for me to own it 100%.
3: Okay.
5: But, I mean, could you go to a mortgage company and buy your ex-stepfather out?
3: Just get a mortgage from them.
5: Get a mortgage from them, buy him out, get him out of there, and then have a hard conversation with your mom about whether she's going to pay rent or not, or she's got to move out because you're going to get a real renter in there.
4: I could. I can't legally rent it. It's not a legal in-law apartment. So I can't legally rent it.
5: You can't rent a room in your house?
4: It's not a room. It's a 1,100 square foot in-law apartment.
3: But is there Connecticut laws that say it's not zoned for rent?
4: It's not currently set up right now to have someone externally outside of my family live in it. It's connected into my house.
5: Okay, well, that's not against the law. That'd be awkward or weird, but
4: it's weird. It's weird.
5: Okay, it could be weird. I've lived in Texas and Tennessee. I could rent my roof if I wanted to, but you may have different laws in Connecticut. But yeah, if you don't want strangers walking in and out of your front door, I get that.
3: All things are pointing to you sell this house, you get out of this weird ex stepfather situation. Mom then needs to go find her own place, and you start a new chapter. That feels like the cleanest thing to do.
4: Yeah.
5: But that has nothing to do with you, because let's say your rent goes to $1,500. I mean, your mortgage comes to $1,500 a month or $1,700 a month. You're solving for the relationship issues that you got in this deal, but you're going to be dollar for dollar about the same, right?
4: Yeah.
3: What do you make a month?
4: I take home about $7,500 a month.
3: Great. So even if your mortgage or

0: if you rented for a while until you figured out where you wanted to buy, you'd be just fine.
1: Yeah.
0: So this is all purely relational.
1: I have four kids, so I do need some space.
0: Are you single?
1: I'm married.
0: Okay. And does your spouse live in the same house?
1: She does.
0: What does she think about all this?
1: She's about the same as where I am.
0: She'd be happy to start fresh, new house, without all these family ties.
1: Yes.
0: Okay, I think you got your homework. We're home shopping.
1: Yeah.
2: But I still want to... I want to challenge you on one thing, and then I'll let you go. How old are your kids?
1: I got an 8-year-old, I got a 7-year-old, a 4-year-old, and about to be a 1-year-old.
2: Okay, so you're fully in it. You're going to do six... And again, I know people all over planet Earth live in different arrangements, and that's awesome. But you're sitting in a 2,500-square-foot house. You're going to do life with six people in a 1,500-square-foot house or a 1,700-square-foot house?
1: That's where I am right now. That's my living space is 1,700 square feet.
2: I know, but you're telling me that's all you need, and you've got too much house. Do you have too much house for you and your mom to be there? Or could expand to use this basement space too?
1: We could expand to use the basement space. It just doesn't, it's a raised ranch, so it doesn't really make sense, the downstairs. It'd be kind of hard to split my family up in the space. So having both, I don't think makes sense for me logically to buy him out and want to own the whole thing.
2: Is he going to be willing to sell if you put this on the market?
1: Yeah, I'm sure he's.
0: What would he get out of it versus you as far as the proceeds?
1: He's just going to get his percentage.
2: Okay. Yeah, I would sell it today.
0: Yeah, I would take what you can get out of that. And if you can't afford to buy a home based on those proceeds, the one you want, then you just got to wait and maybe rent somewhere for a while until you can't afford it. But this whole thing is just so intertwined. I would just want out emotionally. Best of luck.

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0: Todd is in Pittsburgh up next. Todd, welcome to the Ramsey Show.
1: I thought you said God is in Pittsburgh.
0: He's also
1: Todd
0: there.
1: Is in Pittsburgh. All right.
0: God and Todd are there.
1: What's up, Todd?
2: Hey, guys. Thanks for taking my call. My wife and I just got married December 27th. We're in baby step three. We now have four kids. We're a blended family. And I'm wanting to know, what is the best way to invest in the kids' future when they are all vastly different ages?
0: Ooh, so are you trying to decide what's fair versus, like, hey, one kid's about to go to college. Do we invest the same for the four-year-old?
2: Exactly. So their ages are 7, 10, 16, and 17. And my wife and I, my wife didn't get help with college when she was growing up. I went straight into a family business and construction, so I didn't go to college. So we are clueless on how to even invest for the kids.
0: Well, what do you want to do for these kids?
2: I would like to be fair, but I understand that because of the difference in age, it would be nice if I could, you know, just give them, put up all the same amount for each of them. And like I said, we're just in baby step three, but I'm just kind of looking ahead because we're looking for baby step three to kind of be a breeze. And it's just nothing I really know about. I don't know if there's a certain type of account to put up for each of them or what.
1: I'll tell you. I had a similar situation, not with a blended family, but I worked in universities for 20 years. And part of working at a university for that long is you get some sort of, if not all of your tuition covered for your kids if you work there. And then I left and took this job. And so I didn't have any college savings because I was working in colleges. My wife was working at university, and that was just our plan. And so I have a 16-year-old right now and a 10-year-old. And so the way we've handled it is we came up with a dollar amount that we want to have saved for each kid. But that means I had to accelerate the savings for one kid, and I'm slow playing it for the other. So if you look at my budget every month, I'm not being quote-unquote fair. I'm holding back more money for one kid than I am for the other. But the number we're going to try to get to is going to be comparable, right?
2: Right.
1: So, and I think part of this is pretty solvable for you all because y'all don't have any money for the 17-year-old right now, right?
2: Right.
1: And so some of that problem takes care of itself. You might want to look at the two younger kids and say, okay, we want to make sure this is different for them too. But your 16 and 17-year-old have found themselves, like, life just happened. And so y'all need to have some honest conversations about what we can afford and what we can't afford and what debt has done to us over the years. And here's the options in our local area: free community college, low cost state tuition. Like, you just need to have those honest conversations with a 16 and 17-year-old.
2: Okay. Yeah. So with the 17-year-old, he's getting ready to go to the Marines.
1: Okay, great.
0: That one's solved.
2: Helped him out with his first car.
0: Great.
2: So, which only ended up being $500 Ford Ranger, which ran great.
1: Wow, that's awesome.
2: So that was a good start.
1: Yeah.
2: Now I just don't have any expectations as to what to do from here on out. And then if I do come up with a number amount, or you guys help me do that, where does that money go until it needs to go to them?
0: So if you want to invest that money, which if we're talking about investing, that's a 5+ year time horizon, which means it doesn't make sense for the 16 or 17-year-old if you're investing for education, for example, when you got 1 or 2 years ahead of you. But for the 7 and 10-year-old, you could invest for college in a 529 savings plan, for example, or an education savings account. So you're going to earmark that money for college. It's going to have great tax advantages, and you'll have the power of compound growth for the next, you know, 8 to 11 years. So that's one place I would put some money if you want to help cover college. Now, the good news is, let's say they don't go, you can also change the beneficiary at any time. So anybody, it's a pretty loose definition of family that you can change that beneficiary to. And with the new Secure Act 2.0, you can roll over up to $35,000 over time into a Roth IRA for that child. So it can become a kind of a bonus retirement account for them as well. So that's one way to invest. And I like what Deloney's saying here. I would make it more goal-based rather than monthly contribution-based. So the goal is all of the kids go to school without debt if they choose to go to school. The goal is every child gets a paid-for cash card that's reasonable. Those are good goals. And then the number changes depending on the ages and what you guys can do. Right now, your emergency fund is the priority over saving for the kids. And followed by that, your own retirement is the priority before investing for the kids. So what's your household income?
2: Between my wife and I, probably about 180.
0: Fantastic. That's great. So we're talking,
2: yeah.
0: I mean,
2: yeah, we got out of
0: 27 grand or so invested.
2: What's that?
0: If you do 15% of that, that's baby step four. So if you're walking through the Ramsey plan, you're in baby step three, saving up 3 to 6 months of expenses. Once you've got that covered, now we start investing 15% of our household income into retirement accounts. So if you've got a match through your employer, start there. If you have access to any Roth accounts, like a Roth 401k, Roth IRA, let's fund that. And if you still haven't hit 15%, go to the traditional accounts. And then any money beyond that 15% can start going towards kids' investing goals, like college.
2: Okay, that makes sense.
0: And for short-term savings goals, like you're talking about with a 16 or 17-year-old, a high-yield savings account will do the job for that. That's going to keep the money liquid. It's not going to fluctuate with the market. And so you're much better off there versus the kid turns 18 and the market took a dip and now you're stuck.
1: Yeah, my 16-year-old's college fund is in a high-yield savings account. It's exactly where it is.
2: Okay, great. And so that's better, of course, versus like a brokerage account or something like that. Right?
0: Yeah, the brokerage account, now that's something I utilize for my kids. That is for future goals that are non-education related. So I have a 2-year-old and an infant. So I'm saving up going, all right, I want to cover their wedding one day. I want to be able to help them get a car, maybe a home down payment, those kinds of things. And so I'm going to invest outside of the 529 for that in just a brokerage account in, you know, low-cost index funds.
2: Okay, great.
0: So those would be the three places I would put money is 529 for education, high yield savings for any short-term goals, and brokerage account for any long-term goals for the kids.
1: And let me just free you, brother. None of this is going to be exactly fair. And what I mean by fair is there's no way you're going to be able to find another $500 great running car, right?
0: When the 7-year-old is 16 trying to get a car, a beater car is going to be $10,000.
1: Yeah. And hopefully you're making $280 at that time, right?
2: Right.
0: And you're going to be in a better place financially when that 7-year-old is going to college.
1: Right.
0: And so it isn't going to be fair. You're going to be doing much better by then.
1: And just go ahead and build in the psychological cushion for your oldest getting back from the Marines, being like, are you kidding me? You bought so-and-so? And you'd be like, yep. Right? And that's part of being a parent, right?
2: I think that's what I needed to hear the most, so thank you for that.
1: Yeah, you got it. Like,
0: absolutely.
1: Do the best you can with what you got when you got it. The only thing I'll ask is be as honest as you can with your kids in real time. It can be embarrassing. It can be shameful. You shouldn't be ashamed, but you could feel shame like, hey, 17-year-old, or your 17-year-old's going to Marines, but hey, 16-year-old, this is the situation we've been in, and this is what we're going to have to contribute. We're only going to have $10,000. And so let's go through the honest options here, and let's figure out what's right. Like, it's just being as honest as you can, and then look at your 7- and 8-year-old and say, let's make sure this never happens again. And so we're going to start putting more away for them to have different opportunities, which is awesome.
0: Yeah, it's when they're surprised, that's when the resentment starts to build up, because nobody told them. They didn't know. They saw one sibling get treated a different way. So communicate openly and honestly with all four kids.
1: Yeah.
0: Say, hey, here's where we're at financially. Here's what we want to cover. Here's what we can cover right now. It means you got to figure out a plan, 16-year-old, because we can't cash flow 4 years at an out-of-state school. It's going to look different for you. Thanks for the call, man. Great question.

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3: CBS News Brief. NTSB investigators are looking into a double mystery in Denver. First, why a Frontier jet engine caught fire with the same plane hitting someone on the runway. CBS's Chris Van Cleve.
4: An investigation is underway to understand how and why that person scaled a fence and got onto airport grounds, as well as to try to identify who the person was.
3: For those worried about the cruise ship hantavirus outbreak causing a pandemic, CBS's Dr. Celine Gounder says it's unlikely.
5: Most of the cases we've seen of person-to-person transmission actually involved sexual partners. Not to say that this is sexually transmitted, but it's that level of intimate contact.
3: In Syracuse, New York, law enforcement hunts for the man who shot and wounded two police officers, Chief Mark Rusin.
6: Onondaga County Sheriff's Office, they have their SWAT team here. New York State Police is also here with their assistance. We also have the FBI and then Syracuse Fire Department.
3: CBS News Brief, I'm Peter King.
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0: 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Betty is in Toronto up next. Betty, welcome to America. What's going on?
1: Thank you so much for having me.
0: How can we help today?
1: I just feel just so desperate for help right now. I am in my mid-30s. I've been married for 10 years, and we have five kids together under seven. And I thought we were doing really good with our baby steps. On 4, 5, 6, and then I just found out that he's been just hiding some debts that I didn't know was happening.
0: Oh, man. How'd you find out?
1: I just had a feeling something wasn't right. And when I asked about it, he was very defensive and nope, nothing. And I just had the boldness to keep pressing, and then he was like, yeah, like, this is why I haven't wanted to fully share an account, because my account is always negative.
0: And then what did he actually give you the facts afterwards? Was he honest, or did you have to keep pressing?
1: So the numbers did change a little bit. And he did look a little scared, and I just tried to be very calm, very safe, so he would feel comfortable telling me the truth. And I said, I need to see your account, which still hasn't happened.
2: Go ahead.
1: And I said, I want you to see a counselor with me, because we will figure this out, and we need to stay together. Like, we have five kids. Yeah. Like, I'm forever tied to him.
2: Okay, I'm going to give you some hard reality, okay? How much money does he say he owes?
1: It's not much, but, like, every pay, about 40% just goes to whatever he's been spending. So his check goes into his account, and 40% just gets eaten up, and then 60% I see for the household expenses and our.
2: All right, so.
1: But he's still negative every pay.
2: Okay, so here's what you're going to need underneath your feet, okay? I call this financial infidelity. He's been cheating and lying to you, okay?
1: Mm-hmm.
2: And so, first off, I want you to not think you're crazy for this blowing up your world. It did.
1: Yeah.
2: Okay. You're at home managing five kids, a family of seven, trying to feed them on allegedly 60% of the paycheck. Okay.
1: Mm-hmm.
2: You should feel like the rug got pulled out from under you, because it did.
1: Yeah.
2: And you're also right to ask, what else have you been lying about? What else are you hiding from me? Because we had this little secret world that we built together, and you were out of it. You stepped out of it.
1: Mm-hmm.
2: You're not going to have any sort of ability to rebuild this marriage until you know how the depths of where these things go. I would recommend you pull a credit report today on both of you. Okay. He will have to pull his credit report. And if he says no, then that is, I can't think of a bigger red flag, because, and again, I'm giving you the worst case scenario here. Okay. But when this happens in this way, it's not uncommon for what's being hidden is not just screwdrivers and motorcycles, but it could be hotels, it can be dinners, it can be addictions that you don't know about. Everything is now on the table. And so I want to pull a credit report and not just look at his account. I want to see who he owes money to. And I want you to pull your credit report, and this is going to sound caustic, I want you to pull a credit report on all of your kids using their Social Security numbers. Because when people call into the show all the time, and they don't realize how bad it is, and people start gambling or people get in over the head, and they pull a credit card out on their 9-year-old and use that social security number to get a quick $1,000 here or a quick $2,000 there. And so that mm-hmm. will give you the big picture of who you owe to what, who your family owes to what. Hopefully, you have nothing on yours, and your kids have nothing on theirs, and his is minimal. And what this was a scared, embarrassed husband that took the easy way out, and he is ready to stand tall, take his medicine, and y'all can rebuild trust. Worst case scenario is you're in a way bigger mess than you know yourself to be in.
1: Mm-hmm.
2: But you can't go to an untrustworthy person and demand that now you be trustworthy and think you're going to get any sort of nervous system stability from that, because they've proven themselves to be untrustworthy over a long period of time. And so I need to see this stuff with my own eyes.
1: So how do I get a credit report done? Like,
0: I got
1: don't
0: you.
1: Know how to.
2: George
0: it's
2: has
0: it's
2: you.
0: A simple
2: it's
0: website.
2: Free. It's all free.
0: It's annualcreditreport.com, and you can pull okay. free weekly online reports from all three major bureaus. It's Equifax, Experian, and TransUnion. And so you'll just go through the steps, enter it. You never pay for this. This is free. So just go to that website, and you can get that all done, annualcreditreport.com. And that, like John said, that will be the full truth and nothing but the truth. So regardless, I really don't care what he says. I want the reality of the situation. And again, if he's unwilling to do that, that speaks to much deeper things he's hiding. There's an alternate life here. And that yeah. tells me he doesn't want healing in this marriage if he's not willing to come clean.
2: Right. And let me say this. I want to applaud you for, would you say you were calm so that he could feel safe enough to come forward? I want to applaud you for being in control, feeling big feelings, but being emotionally mature. But you don't owe him dishonesty either. Okay?
1: Yeah.
2: You're right to be enraged. You're right to be sobbing at the table because this man lied to your face and to the face of y'all's five kids. And so you don't also owe him a silver platter that he can gently put out his receipts on.
1: Hmm.
2: Right? And so when I mean you're responsible for the emotional, like, mature next right action, that means I'm not going to hit him. I'm not going to swear at him. I'm not going to punch a hole in the wall. Everybody deserves dignity and respect. But you're dang well going to know I'm pissed off.
1: Yeah.
2: You're going to know that everything in my life, I'm questioning it now.
1: Mm-hmm.
2: Right? And you're not crazy, and you don't owe him a false sense of yourself so that he feels comfortable coming forward with it, right?
1: Yeah.
2: That's not your responsibility to massage his ego through this also.
0: Okay. Do you guys share an account, or is everything separate?
2: No, he wouldn't share it.
0: So you have no access to anything financial. He pays the bills?
1: So he does pay the bills. We do have a joint, but he has his own as well.
0: So 60% he diverts to the joint account, 40% diverts to this secret account. That's his.
1: Yes. Yeah.
0: Okay. Well, starting today, he's going to divert 100% into this joint account.
1: Okay.
0: Or you separate if he's untrustworthy and he's going to destroy your financial life further.
2: Yeah, and Betty, that's a great point that George brings up. You need to get really clear on your, what I call, your or what statement. Because if he looks across the table from you tonight and says, I'm not pulling a credit report and I'm not giving you access to this account, period, you have to have your or what statement ready. Or me and the five kids are going to my mom's house. Or, well, okay, then I guess I'll just have to live with it. And you mentioned we have to fix this and stay together because we have five kids together. I need you to say that's the picture y'all created, and that picture is over because of his financial infidelity. Now y'all have to rebuild something new, and I hope it includes him and you and those five kids in the same house all working together to build something amazing. I hope that's the case. But you have to have the courage to say, or what comes next, and then be willing to live into your own boundaries there if he looks at you and says, I'm not playing.
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0: Sarah is in Jackson, Mississippi, up next. Sarah, welcome to the show.
1: Hi, thanks for taking my call.
0: Absolutely. How can we help today?
1: So me and my husband got married 2 weeks ago, and we are debt-free. Thank you.
0: How was the honeymoon? Did you guys go on a trip?
1: Not yet. We've both been at work. We're both in the military. And so as soon as we get a time where we can take some leave, we're planning on taking a little honeymoon.
2: I can hear smiling through the phone.
1: Well, thank you. We're both still very excited.
0: I love it.
2: Dude, I'm so happy. I love, love, love. I just think marriage is good. So good for you. So what's your question?
1: Thank you. So we have $98,000 in cash combined. We just finished combining our checking accounts and savings accounts. And so we have that $98,000 in cash. And currently we're bringing home $53,000. And we're trying to figure out how much money we should spend on a vehicle. We really need to upgrade one of our vehicles. So out of that 98 grand, we're trying to figure out what is like a good amount to put towards a vehicle.
0: And your annual income is 53,000 a year between the two of you?
1: Yes, currently. But it we're expecting it to go up within the next 6 months.
0: Okay. Do you know an exact number, or is it just sort of you're not sure yet?
1: In about 6 months, we're expecting to start making 100 grand between the both of us. We're anywhere from 100 to 110 grand.
0: Wow, that's awesome. So you're about to double your income.
1: Yes.
0: Okay. And what's the urgency of the purchase? Does this need to happen tomorrow or 6 months from now?
1: It could happen 6 months from now. So, like, currently, I'm driving a 2005 Honda Odyssey. And it's great for getting me to and from work. And he has a 2014 Dodge Charger. And we just know that, you know, they're both having some issues. And we know that it's soon going to cost more to repair the vehicles than they're worth. So we've just been shopping around.
2: I would like you to know, I just learned about this in Sunday school. Women who marry men with Dodge Chargers get a express pass to heaven.
1: My husband's going to love to hear that.
2: Because generally men with Dodge Chargers are not marryable, but you did it. And so congratulations.
0: And debt-free.
2: Yeah.
0: That's impressive.
2: I'm just playing. But congratulations.
0: Okay. So here's the parameter for cars. Number one, you pay cash. You're going to do that, right?
1: Yes, we are.
0: Number two, we're going to buy used unless we are net worth millionaires to where we can stomach that major hit on depreciation that cars experience in the first few years.
1: Okay.
0: And then number three, you want to make sure that all the things with wheels and motors in your life don't add up to more than half of your annual income. That's why I was digging at your income, and if it's going to go up, well, that changes the numbers drastically. Because right now, you should have no more than $26,000 in cars, as far as their value goes. But six months from now, that number can change, because it's a smaller part of your world. So now you could have $50,000 worth of cars sitting in the driveway. So that's where I'm trying to go, okay, can you wait 6 months to where you can get a nicer-to-you car? Because you have the money to do it. It's not going to hurt. You're not going to even dip into this $98K if you go spend $25 today.
1: Mm-hmm.
0: So what are you guys wanting to get? Because that really, basically, what is the car you can afford in cash today that you think would last you at least the next 5 to 7 years?
1: Okay, so we found, the reason we started asking these questions is we found a 2001 Ford Bronco with 12,000 miles on it for $32,000. And so it's a little bit more than that $26,000, but it's, you know, we've got the $32,000 for it. We just couldn't decide if, you know, it kind of hurts whenever you let go of $32,000.
0: Yeah, I mean, it will hurt, and that's why I actually like it. Too many people, we've lost friction when it comes to purchases, and all you see is a $400 payment that the car salesman worked out for you on his paperwork. What you don't see is the interest you're paying, the length of the loan, how you got screwed on the purchase, the extra warranties they threw in there because you're not going to feel it in your payment. And when you write a check for $32,000, you go, okay, let's treat this car differently. We're going to treat this purchase differently. We're going to go slower.
2: What is it about an 01 Bronco? Has it been redone?
1: I'm sorry, it's a 2021.
2: I'm sorry, yeah.
0: Oh, okay, I heard Bronco. 2001.
2: 2021, and I went, okay.
0: Wow, that's right. An expensive Bronco. It must be...
2: Like, yeah, completely redone and... Like, and restored. Those are, man, those guys who go redo Broncos, they do amazing work.
0: Incredible.
2: They're awesome.
0: Okay, 2021 Bronco, $32,000. Here's my catch. I would wait until your income actually goes up and this becomes sort of a celebration of your newfound income, but I would not buy it today because there's just too many variables.
1: Okay. Yes, that's some good advice because, like, we're both so undecided about it, and I told him, I was like, if we're having this much doubt about it, maybe we should wait. So.
2: God, he won the lottery marrying you. Yes. Yes. And, hey, George, tell me if I'm wrong here. I find that I get in trouble when I say I have this much money to go spend at the mall. I've got $500 to spend at the mall. I need to get a pair of pants and some shoes and a shirt. I will figure out how to spend all $500. Where I've seen success is I have a boundary. I can't go beyond this $500, but I need to go buy a pair of shoes and some jeans and a shirt. And then I only spend a couple $100. You get what I'm saying? And so I would love for you guys to dream about what kind of cars do we want actually and what cars are going to last us for a while. And then over the next 6 months, you can keep your eye open for, because you might find this exact car in 2 months for $19,000 or $18,000. And instead of saying, okay, we have this much to spend, because you'll figure out when it comes to automobiles, especially how to spend exactly 50% of your income. And that's like a stretch goal, right? And you don't have to spend that much. And you two are awesome at driving used cars. That's your life. It looks like your identity isn't in them, and that's awesome. I would sit down and say, what do we actually want to have together, and then plan that way.
1: Okay.
0: And let me tell you, a $3,000 repair, as much as it would suck on a really old car, is still so much cheaper than $32,000. And so that's what I want to encourage. Too many people go, well, we had to get a new car. Didn't want to deal with the repairs. And they just justify it in their minds, thinking this thing's a clunker. So even if you have to buy yourself some time for the next 6 months until your income goes up and this becomes a no-brainer, it's worth the patience to do it right and go slow. But you're all things considered, it's all green flags in my book.
1: Okay, awesome. Well, I'll be sure to tell them, and thank y'all. Y'all definitely brought some clarity to the situation for me.
0: Happy to do it. Thank you for your sacrifice and service to both of you.
1: Oh, thank you. We are so glad we get to do it.
2: Yeah. And the last thing I'll tell you is you got the Honda, so you're probably going to be driving that till the apocalypse. So.
0: I do have one rule in my house. The wife should be driving the nicer car. I don't like it when the guy drives a nicer car.
2: I'm with you. I've always had a weird thing about that.
0: It just feels
2: always
0: odd.
2: always.
0: So, especially if she's, you know, toting the family around and the guy has like a sweet sports car that's just for him. I'm like, all right, you're a grown man.
2: Dude, 1,000% with you.
0: The other thing is, and John, people get screwed on this. They go to the dealership and the dealer says, hey, you know, for $5,000 more, we can get you into the brand new one.
2: Right.
0: You got on the lot. Look at this. Got these extra features. And hey, if you do the financing, we'll knock $1,000 off.
2: Yeah.
0: Now, all of a sudden, you are buying a brand new car that was way more. They suckered you into the warranty and the paint protection package and the giant dock fee, dealer fee they just throw on there. And you're so starry-eyed, you just want to get out of there after 6 hours and go drive this thing.
2: And by the way, that $5,000 extra you spend on the new one, you might as well set it on fire, because the moment you drive it off, it's gone. You just lost it.
0: Yeah.
2: It's now worth what you were about to pay for the used one, right?
0: Yeah, new car will depreciate 10%. The moment you drive it off the lot.
2: There you go.
0: And within the first 5 years, 60% on average.
2: Yeah.
0: That's pretty wild.
2: I love buying cars that are 5 years or older, because the depreciation has burnt off so much.
0: Yeah. My last car, one owner, 4,000 miles on it, and I got 26% off of what I would have bought it brand new.
2: Huh.
0: So I went, all right, I'll deal with that. I'll take, and I could have bought it new. It would have been fine. But I just like going 25% off feels pretty good.
2: And I've got cash, so
0: yeah.
2: And I'm not afraid.
0: You
2: got to
0: have walkaway power. That's the key. You walk in with a check of, here's our budget. Either make it work, or we'll go down the street. And eventually, if they want, you know, to feed their family, they're going to go, all right, we'll take it.
2: Yeah.
0: Don't let them bully you. Focus on the out the door price. Have your principles and values. Stick to it, and you will make a wise decision when it comes to those cars. Love it.

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4: I'm Peter King. The NTSB is investigating a double nightmare on the runway at Denver International Airport.
5: The pilot got the plane stopped immediately, and right away, the cabin started filling with smoke.
4: That man was a passenger on the Frontier jet that not only had an engine fire, but struck and killed someone on the runway last night. Correspondent Chris Van Cleve.
6: This will prompt an investigation and questions about the security, the fence line, the access to the Denver airport. It is a huge piece of property, multiple runways, a sprawling area to try to patrol and secure.
4: Passengers and crew evacuated safely. The cruise ship hit by a hantavirus outbreak docks tomorrow in the Canary Islands. CBS's Dr. Celine Gounder on the 17 Americans still aboard.
7: CDC is deploying a team of epidemiologists and medical professionals to the Canary Islands. So they'll assess each American's level of exposure. How much were they exposed to somebody who had hantavirus? From there, they will fly on a government medical repatriation flight to Nebraska. They'll go to the National Quarantine Center in Nebraska at the University Nebraska Medical Center.
4: His Atlanta Braves teams won 5 National League pennants during the 1990s. One of those pennants turned into this in 1995.
8: Left center field, Grissom on the run. The team of the 90s has its world championship.
4: Braves Hall of Fame manager Bobby Cox has died. He helped build the Braves into a National League dynasty and retired with more than 2,500 wins with Atlanta and Toronto. Cox suffered a major stroke 7 years ago. Complications followed. Bobby Cox was 84. Both the U.S. and Iran say a ceasefire is holding, but there's no breakthrough on making it permanent. For Americans, high gas prices mean the war can't end fast enough. Same thing for farmers. CBS's Aaron Navarro.
9: The war has paralyzed the Strait of Hormuz and global supply chains, leaving American farmers frustrated.
10: Business is rough. Almost every farmer in Iowa will tell you that they've had difficult times.
11: The challenge comes obviously with the price.
9: The price of urea fertilizer used for vegetable crops has gone up 47% since the war began.
4: In Tampa, 2 Pakistani college students who were murdered last month have been honored with degrees that they would have received during graduation. WTSP-TV's Angelica Bruton is at the University of South Florida.
12: The Consulate General of Bangladesh accepted the posthumous degrees on behalf of Nahida and Jamil, honoring years of hard work, but for those who knew them, the moment was also a painful reminder of lives and futures cut tragically short.
4: This is CBS News.
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4: Dry weather has sparked dozens of wildfires in Florida this spring. CBS's Jennifer Kuiper says Minnesota is having the same problem.
18: Experts say they're expecting about 2 weeks of wildfire smoke and several days of unhealthy ozone levels in the North Star State, which could mean problems for those with respiratory and other medical conditions. Minnesota Pollution Control Agency meteorologist Matt Tarldson.
21: So we had trees that are burnt, that were blown down in a high windstorm, that are now being stressed by drought, and that is something that we're keeping careful attention to.
18: The agency says to expect conditions similar to what was seen in 2024. Jennifer Kuiper, CBS News.
4: Something will soon be missing from downtown Orlando's Lake Eola Park, the big park with a fountain you may have seen on TV. Dozens of swans are being taken to other locations because of a deadly bird flu outbreak believed responsible for nearly two dozen deaths. Swans who migrate there will be allowed to stay. Peter King, CBS News.
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28: 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And please subscribe. Let's say hello to Lisa Katara. Mother's Day weekend. 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
26: Oh, no.
28: Yeah, what'd you get your mama? 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
26: Well, nothing yet.
28: What do you mean nothing yet? You better hurry it up. Man.
26: I got a plan.
28: Happy Mother's Day to all the moms. My mother, Betty Ann, is 91 and still a spitfire. Very opinionated as she matures.

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3: Like, one kid to the next looks so different.
4: That's my wife's family. They look nothing alike.
3: Yeah, it's just genes are so interesting.
4: My mother's favorite, it rotates. My sister, the sister, Beth, sister Beth in the family, is probably the favorite. But my sister Mary, my sister Di, the two oldest sisters. It's always a sister.
3: And it's always
4: it's
3: the
4: women, yes, the oldest. Jeez, man.
3: But do you think, as a parent, well, you only have one, so we know who your favorite is.
4: Right.
3: Your son is your favorite.
4: Yes.
3: But, like, do you think that when there's multiple kids, the parent tends to go towards the one who's the most like them or the most not like them?
4: Like them. Yeah, because I am not like my mother. I am in a certain way where she's got to be around people. She gets her energy from people, makes her happy. That's about the only thing. Coming up on today's show, Michael Chiklis starred as Lieutenant Vic Mackey on The Shield. You remember The Shield on FX.
3: Oh, I
4: love that show. I was on the strike team. I'm going to bring that up with Michael. He played the commish. How about Ben Grimm, The Thing, and The Fantastic Four? Michael will join us. Michael Chiklis will join us on today's show. Also, Eve Plum. Jan Brady from the Brady Bunch. Eve has a new book out, and she will join us today.
3: Okay, so here's a random question.
4: Yes.
3: How old is Eve Plum?
4: I don't know.
3: Because, like, in my mind, I was a kid watching her on TV in the 80s.
4: Right.
3: But she filmed the show in the 70s?
4: It ended in 1974. So 52 years ago, and here we are today still talking about the Brady Bunch. So she was probably, I don't even know, 15 16? Maybe when it ended?
3: I don't know.
4: So was she 70? She's got to be 70? Something like that? Who was your favorite television mom? Was it Mrs. Brady, Carol Brady? Mother's Day weekend?
3: Eve Plum, 68.
4: 68. Still looks great.
3: You know who the favorite TV mom was? Meredith Baxter on Family Ties.
4: Oh, my gosh. I had an enormous crush on her.
3: How could you not just love her?
4: The top five television mothers. At number five, Happy Days, Marion Ross is Marion Cunningham.
3: Aww,
4: yeah, Mrs.
3: Okay,
4: C.
3: I can see that.
4: Yeah. Yes, she was so nice. She called Fonzie Arthur. Yeah, we all love Mrs. C. At number four... Estelle Getty as Sophia on The Golden Girls.
3: That doesn't count as a mother to me.
4: Are you sure?
3: I get it, but no.
4: She was Dorothy's mother on The Golden Girls, to remind everyone.
3: I know, but that's not the vibe I'm going for right
4: now. Number three.
3: Adult child.
4: Number three, according to experts, best TV mom, Gilmore Girls, Lauren Graham as Lorelai Gilmore.
3: She was an awful mother. Has anybody actually watched the show? Those two were insane.
4: I've never seen Gilmore Girls. Is that Blake Lively in that show? Is that Gilmore Girls?
3: No.
4: Oh, okay.
3: That was...
4: What was Gilmore Girls?
3: Gossip Girl.
4: Gossip Girl, Gilmore Girls.
3: Gilmore Girls was like a single mother and a daughter, an idyllic small town in the Northeast.
4: Lorelai shares a unique bond with her daughter, and her down-to-earth banter with Rory makes her one of the coolest and funniest moms on television, according to experts. Lisa?
3: She was an awful daughter, I'll tell you that.
4: Was she?
3: Lorelai was so mean to her own mother.
4: All right. Number two, Felicia Rashad is Claire Huxtable on The Cosby Show.
3: Oh, she really was lovable because she was strong.
4: Yep. She was an attorney.
3: She had an amazing career.
4: Yep. Uh-huh.
3: Mother Stylish.
4: Mother to five, married to a doctor, and she kept it all together.
3: She kept it all together.
4: Yes. And the number one mom on television. Florence Henderson as Carol Brady on The Brady Bunch. Yes.
3: No.
4: Yeah. 1,000%. 1,000%.
3: What about the mom from Malcolm in the Middle?
4: I'm going to say Carol

0: Brady with the mullet, Carol Brady. Yeah.
1: No.
0: Remember, three of her kids were adopted. We forget about that.
1: No, I don't forget about that.
0: Some people do, man. She had that beautiful smile, the groovy wardrobe, Lisa. Mama Brady, man. Yeah.
1: No.
0: Do you eat the same thing for breakfast?
1: No, Peg Bundy?
0: No,
1: Peg Bundy. This list is making me
0: Peg
1: so
0: Bundy
1: mad.
0: She was a horrible mom.
1: She was amazing.
0: Do you eat the same thing for breakfast every single day?
1: Pretty much.
0: Yeah, those day-old oats. What do you call them? What is that?
1: No. You got to have your Greek yogurt because you got to get your 17 grams of protein in.
0: Oh, boy.
1: Throw in some blueberries. Throw in a tiny bit of granola. Not too much.
0: What is that? That day-old oat thing you call?
1: Overnight oats.
0: Overnight oats. Yeah. I don't even know what that is.
1: Put chia seeds in there.
0: I don't know. I wouldn't even know where to buy those at the grocery store. There's a new breakfast trend, Lisa. Americans are reaching instead for something warm and savory instead of pouring cereal or flipping pancakes. Some people are starting their day with soup.
1: Okay.
0: The goal is to opt for a balanced, protein-packed meal instead of one high in sugar and refined carbohydrates, which can lead to quick energy spikes followed by crashes. We've talked about that. The idea of soup for breakfast popped up on TikTok earlier this year, calling this an ancient remedy that's been used across cultures for centuries.
1: Yeah, I was going to say, this is very normal in many parts of the world.
0: It's a great way to fight inflammation, especially that morning inflammation right away, and it hydrates you way better than water. Who knew?
1: Yeah.
0: Soup for breakfast. Yeah. According to a new survey, what's the one word that describes 2026 so far? That is not actually a word.
1: Expensive.
0: America's word of the year for 2026 is stressful.
1: Yeah.
0: Yeah. And a third are currently going through some type of crisis as we speak.
1: Yep.
0: Everybody's got something. The survey of Americans found the top word used to describe 2026, stressful at number one. At number two, challenging. Yeah. But isn't that every single year?
1: I feel like it's worse this year. And I feel like it's because a lot of the things that directly affect our lives are out of our control.
0: Like gas.
1: I can't control gas prices.
0: $5 a gallon.
1: I can't control that they cut SNAP benefits to a lot of people. I can't control that, you know, we can't get healthcare at a reasonable price.
0: Listen to this. In the study, respondents said they've already experienced an average of 2 plot twists this year or unexpected life changes that threw their roadmap out the window for 2026. That's terrible.
1: Unexpected baby, family illness, lose a job. So many people have lost jobs this year.
0: Digging deeper to uncover the why behind American spike in anxiety, in the survey, 1 in 3 said they're experiencing a huge crisis, with younger Americans being significantly more likely to report going through an identity dilemma than older adults.
1: Mm-hmm.
0: Yeah, I get that. Yeah. Millennials reported a lack of control over their problems as the main motivator for their crisis.
1: That's what I'm saying.
0: What do they say? Control what you can control lowers the stress in your life. But if you feel like your life's out of control, what do you do?
1: I don't know. Yeah. There's no good answers right now. What are you supposed to do?
0: Financial stress proved to be the biggest factor for all generations. It always goes back to money. It does. Yeah. Baby boomers said they're spiraling and experiencing an existential predicament. I wonder what that is. What's going on with the baby boomers?
1: Existential predicament. I should get out of Congress or stay until I'm on my breathing machine?
0: Maybe. But money is always a huge factor. So the word of the year so far is stressful. Stressful. All right. Quick break. Let's end on a high note.
1: Oh, Lord.
0: Eve Plum on the way. We'll talk Brady Bunch. That makes everybody happy.
1: Sure.
0: Yes.
1: Yeah, that'll solve my problems.
0: More of the show on the way.
2: 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In the last 2 hours, I've lost my job, my apartment, my car, and my girlfriend.
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15: When we were five, they asked us what we wanted to be when we grew up. Our answers were things like astronaut, president. But now that we've grown up, they want a serious answer. Well, how about this? Who the hell knows?
4: Now back to the Pete McMurray Show.
0: Graduation season is here, which means two things. Number one, you're proud. Number two, you're broke.
1: I know. Cha-ching, cha-ching.
0: Every year, this is my MO, and it's happening again this year. Every single year, we have this conversation. Two graduations in May, and then I have the follow-up wedding in early June.
1: Mm-hmm. Yeah.
0: That is
1: And especially now with the economy being wonky and with entry-level jobs for graduates being so hard to come by, you really feel like you need to make these gifts substantial because they're entering into a tougher market than we did.
0: All right, let's talk about it. How much do you give a graduate of eighth grade or junior high?
1: $50?
0: The short answer is keep it modest. This isn't high school or college money yet. Typical ranges, immediate family, grandparents and parents, $50 to $100. Aunts, uncles, close family, friends, $25 to $50. 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Gift cards like Amazon, Target, gaming cards, small combo cards. A thoughtful card to a kid you barely know is enough. Okay. Eighth grade graduation. You're saying, hey, nice job. Now you have to get ready for the real thing. All right. High school. How much do you give a high school graduate, Lisa?
1: I think you bump it up. So the range is 50 to 100.
0: Typical ranges, parents, grandparents, $100 to $300.
1: Yes.
0: That seems like a lot. Three bills?
1: I mean, if you're living in California where the cost of living is crazy, you're probably given three. If you're living in a rural area, you're probably given 25 to 50.
0: Aunts, uncles, close family, $50 to $150 for a high school graduate. Friends, family friends, $40 to $100. I think you can't go to a high school graduation party without giving someone $100.
1: To your friend. I mean, if it's not your best friend's kid, like my best friend's kids, they'll be getting some money. But like an acquaintance's kid? Hell's to the no. $100?
0: How about your neighbor's kid? Just graduated.
1: Are you friends with your neighbor?
0: Well, you see your neighbors every day and you're friendly. How much?
1: No, you give them a fruit basket.
0: Experts say between $20 and $50.
1: Yeah, or a t-shirt if they're going to college. You give them their college t-shirt.
0: What affects the amount, how close you are with the people, and how big the party is? If it's 10 people, you got to up it a little bit. If it's 30, 40 people.
1: That's not your responsibility.
0: I know, but that's the way I think, man. Okay. Yeah. All right. College graduates this year. How much?
1: This is where it gets dirty.
0: It does. This is tough this year.
1: This is where it gets dirty. I think if you're a family, I think if you're mom and dad, you shouldn't give anything you paid for college, maybe.
0: Right. Thank you. Yeah.
1: Parents. But as an aunt, I'm giving at least 200.
0: All right. Parents, grandparents, $200 to $500, sometimes more depending on the situation. College graduates, aunts, uncles, close family, $100 to $300.
1: Yeah.
0: Okay. So you're giving 200. You're right in that range.
1: I didn't say what I'm giving. I said what I might give.
0: Oh, so you may change your mind depending on how big the party is.
1: I don't need to tell everybody my truth.
0: No one really cares. college graduates for family, friends, $50 to $150. Neighbors, your neighbor's kid graduates college, you're invited over. How much are you giving your neighbor's kid?
1: $50 Amazon gift card.
0: $25 to $75 gift cards are good. You're absolutely right.
1: I mean, come on.
0: All right. some great alternatives for college graduates. cash plus something practical like luggage. My grandmother, when each kid graduated in the McMurray family, would get us a suitcase for our college graduation. I thought it was the greatest thing. I never owned my own suitcase until I graduated from college. How much do you give for a June wedding after having multiple graduation parties to attend in May? I Googled this. This came up.
1: I don't think that should affect what you give to a wedding. It's not their fault you had to go to graduation parties. Like, what the hell?
0: It's the right answer. Real answer, you don't get a discount, but everyone adjusts a little in real life. Typical wedding gift ranges, close friends, between $150 and $300 per person.
1: This is really dependent on where you are in the country. This varies wildly because, like, we live in a major city where weddings are costing 55 to 100 grand easy.
0: Yeah, you have to
1: but
0: give at
1: that's
0: least
1: not
0: a buck
1: the case
0: 50,
1: in most
0: bills.
1: Places.
0: Yes.
1: Yeah. We live in a bizarro world.
0: Friends, between $100 and $200 per person. Casual invite. I don't know what a casual invite to the wedding is, but anywhere from $75 to $150 per person. I don't think you can give less than $150.
1: I do. I think if you are good friends with someone and they know that you are financially hard up and you make the effort to show up to their wedding, you give what you can. You don't go hungry for the rest of the month because they got married.
0: According to Google, after graduation season reality, you had two graduations in May. If you just hit two grad parties, probably $100 to $200 out the door, it's completely normal to stay on the lower end of your usual range when giving to a wedding.
1: So what I'm thinking is, if you're spending $1 to $2 at a graduation party, how much pizza and beer do you need to eat to make up for that?
0: A lot. And drink a lot of beer. You're the drunk friend that's showing up, sitting in the corner, passed out.
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16: Having a working smoke detector can be the difference between life and death. But according to state law, there is a certain type required for Illinois homes, otherwise it can be proven to be unsafe. Newer models require, under the law, have batteries that can't be tampered with. But lawmakers say many people often don't replace those batteries due to the cost. They then passed a law in 2023 requiring detectors without removable batteries. Firefighters are now urging lawmakers to take further action to cut the confusion and ban stores from selling models with removable batteries. Multiple Central Illinois colleges and universities impacted by a national cybersecurity incident. Institutions reporting that their Canvas programs used for classes and assignments were offline. Illinois State University said their Canvas was experiencing an unexpected outage and would keep the campus community updated. They warned students to not respond to any instructions given by Canvas, and there were no changes to the final exam schedule. Meanwhile, the effort to monitor the spread of hantavirus from a cruise ship near the west coast of Africa is expanding, including in the U.S. Health officials confirming the virus on the ship is the rare strain that is transmissible from human to human. Two people are without their home after their Peoria apartment caught fire. First responders were called to the scene on Northeast Adams Street around 7:30 last night. Upon arrival, they found heavy fire and smoke coming from both levels of a two-story apartment building. The flames were brought under control within 45 minutes. While no one was hurt, two people living in the home had to contact the Red Cross for temporary housing. The blaze caused an estimated $200,000 in damage. And Dig'Em is giving out scholarships to underrepresented high school seniors across the greater Peoria area. The surprise scholarship totaled nearly $3,000 and supports students seeking higher education. It also recognizes local leaders like Superintendent Sharon Carrot and Representative Jahan Gordon Booth. Students are urged to apply online. Applications are due May 15th. And Northmore students rallying their lemonade stands, all for a good cause. The Alex Lemonade Stand fundraiser had third graders selling lemonade to interested patrons yesterday. All the funds go to the national nonprofit that raises money to fight childhood cancer. The students say it's the best place in the world for an ice cold drink. More news updates 24/7 on CIProud.com. 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
19: Listen, it was scary. Everybody was there. It was, I was with my wife. Next to me was the Department of Homeland Security Secretary, Mark Wayne Mullen. And the second it happened, everything, you know, it was just chaos. And then suddenly agents were on us. It was not probably 3 seconds.
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0: That was Brett Baer after the White House Correspondents' Dinner shooting. You can see Brett as the host of Special Report on Fox News Channel. His new book is called Case for America. Always great to have him on the show. Let's welcome in Brett Baer. Man, first of all, great to talk to you. Secondly, I'm glad you're okay. I saw your footage. I followed you after the shooting of the White House Correspondents' Dinner. You were there. Your wife, Amy, was there. You were part of the chaos. I'm sure going through your head, first reaction, is my wife okay? Second reaction, I'm one of the top people on Fox. I got to record this in real time.
20: Yeah. Hey, morning. I thought about my wife. She was fine. She was under the table. I was worried about her because she was scared, you know. It was traumatic, but at that time I was thinking, how do I get on the air? How do I film this? And I was sitting next to my big boss, Suzanne Scott, the CEO of Fox, and you know, she's like, be careful. And then next to me on the left was Department of Homeland Security Secretary Mark Wayne Mullen, and his agent had jumped on top of him. You know, it was only a matter of seconds, and then we started to see, you know, the agents kind of getting each cabinet member out. But in that moment, I'm thinking, you know, I got to get this, I got to report this. But, you know, in the big picture, Pete, it was, they handled it inside that ballroom really, really well. I mean, there's all kinds of questions about the security outside and how the guy gets in and runs through and all that, and that's fair, but inside, you know, they were active in just a matter of seconds. The vice president was gone, the president was gone, and they had these guys. But in the early moments, when you looked up at the tactical gear dressed guys, the CAT team pointing guns at the crowd, you know, there was a second there. You didn't know whether they were the good guys or the bad guys.
0: Right,
20: and,
0: right.
20: So that was the interesting part.
0: How long into the chaos did you know, did you get the all clear?
20: I mean, we didn't for a few minutes, and everybody was kind of wondering what exactly happened. We were escorted out by Fox security through this back way to a holding room, which actually was a room where Fox had a pre-party, and we gathered there, a few of us, and then these guys, like three, again, heavily armed tactical gear Secret Service agents came in yelling, "You have to get out of here, run, we're searching room to room, there may be another shooter." And so that was a totally different thing, and we ran through the kitchen out the back door. Jeez, so, you know, it was kind of traumatic. My wife was like, you know, I don't know about the White House Correspondents' Dinner.
0: Right. I said this early on, J.D. Vance's security team, we need to learn something from them, man. He was whisked off the stage right away.
20: Yeah, he was pulled right out. And each one of the cabinet members actually had their own security team, and you could see them, you know, like walking on top of tables to get to their person, and eventually got them out.
0: Gun violence has now affected all the reporters in D.C. that were at that dinner. It affected you. Does an experience like that change the way you approach your job going forward, or you just keep doing the same thing?
20: So I don't think it changes much in that, you know, I've been in different situations. I've been in overseas, and I've been in tense situations where there's been stuff with soldiers in Afghanistan and Iraq. And so I've felt it before. I haven't had a family member go through it with me. So my wife's experience, you know, is something to think about. But, you know, I'm sure everybody in that room looks at it differently now, and having been on the other side of feeling how that person could have barged in and started shooting. Right. And but does it affect how I report it? I don't think so. I mean, I think I was trying to get to the bottom of things in the first seconds, you know?
0: You know, your book, Case for America, I started thinking about this before we had you on the air. You've seen gun violence firsthand. People are angry and divided. How do we unite this country? That's basically what your book is all about. It's about the defense of the American idea. This country is being viewed in extremes, either good or bad. So what's the next move here?
20: Listen, this book is about laying the case for the country ahead of the 250th. And it's an opportunity, you know. I mean, this anniversary of the Declaration of Independence is an opportunity for us, no matter where your politics are, to think about how far we've come as a country, to kind of not erase our history, but embrace it. And there have been some dark parts. But we have some pretty great stuff that happens inside this country. And what I've done is look at all the presidents I've written about, and so voices of the past making the case, and then talking to people in the present. And Condoleezza Rice, Ken Langone, Arthur Brooks, all kinds of different historians about how they would make the case. So there is a unifying factor, and it happens July 4th this year. And that's kind of what the book is about, laying the case in front of a jury about the country.
0: Well, let's talk about what the country is getting right. What's the strongest argument that we're still getting right?
20: You know, freedom is still something that we have, and we have to fight for every day.
0: Right, right.
20: And, you know, if you can pick up and leave your job where you are in Chicago or D.C. or Florida, and you can go someplace else and start over. You can do what you want to do. The opportunity is there. You know, it's still the land of opportunity. You can still, if you work hard, can still dig something out and make a career for yourself. Mm-hmm. It may be tougher. You know, there may be challenges, and there's definitely stuff that's wrong with the country. But, you know, we still have this unity through dissent. You know, we still have this unifying thing. You know, I was struck by the king, King Charles, and he gives this speech in Congress. Here is the King of England, who we are celebrating 250 years of breaking away from England. And he gives a speech about how we should not forget to be American, that we are uniquely American. We are optimistic. We are forward-leaning. And I just thought it was striking that he was the messenger for that.
0: He seemed very charismatic when he was speaking at the White House.
20: Yeah, it was great. I mean, really funny. You know, we tried to do our own interior decorating. back in 18, you know, it was pretty funny.
0: He was good. We're talking with Brett Baird. The book is called Case for America. I mean, we're so divided right now as a country. I mean, what's the next step here? I mean, you did the research. You talked to the historians. What's the next step?
20: Well, first is to recognize that we've been really dark places before, like really, really dark places. You know, we almost didn't get off the starting line if it's not for George Washington. We almost fall back into a second Civil War if it's not for Ulysses S. Grant. We almost come apart at the seams in the race riots, the Vietnam War protests. We've been really dark places and very divided. So I think the next step is leadership and, you know, leaders that know they can be different. They can dissent with one another, but then they can listen to one another and try to get things done. And so that theme of common ground is something that kind of goes through the book.
0: Does the president want to unite the country? I know he wants to, but is he showing us that he's uniting the country?
20: Well, you know, he does it differently. And, you know, in the book, I say words matter. And, you know, for some people, they look at everything he says and posts and, you know, some of the things that get the biggest eyebrow-raising moments. Mm-hmm. And they have it's a real problem. And for other people, they look at the things he does and the actions. I think you have to look at both. And clearly there's a lot of people that look at the president and say he could have said something differently to bring people together. I think ultimately he wants to get success. And he's got this New York real estate developer mentality. Mm-hmm. And sometimes it works and sometimes it doesn't.
0: Bull in a China shop. I have to ask you about Iran. We're at a point now where the conflict is just dragging on. People are questioning why we're there in the first place. Gas is over $5 a gallon. What's the end game here?
20: I think the end game is probably a negotiated solution where, you know, we have some kind of deal on the nuclear material, but more importantly, the Strait of Hormuz opens up. It's not the U.S. that's seeing the biggest pinch here. You've got other countries that 70-80% of their energy comes through the Strait of Hormuz. So they had a pause in the effort to escort these ships through because they think they're on the brink of some kind of deal. We'll see. I mean, we've been there a couple of times now before in the negotiations. The tough part is that the Iranians don't really have a sense of their leadership. I mean, it's a fractured leadership. The IRGC are the guys with the guns. And then the president and the foreign minister are the ones doing the negotiating. And
0: right. Who's in charge here?
20: Yeah. So I think that there is a real question about who's in charge. And that said, I think there's a want in the administration and in the president to get a deal.
0: $5 a gallon. You drive a huge SUV. What are you paying to fill that puppy up?
20: Not anymore. I don't drive that.
0: You got rid of it.
20: Yeah, but but you know, people feel it, and they really, you know, it really affects everything. So, you know, you get back down to oil at you know, $60-$70 a barrel instead of $105. It changes the dynamic. And listen, the politics is at play. Mm-hmm. We're ahead of a midterms in November, so. You know, Republicans know they've got to change the dynamic probably within the next month or two.
0: It's just not filling up your car, delivering goods. You know, how is Target getting their items? People are going to raise prices because of the gas prices, man. It's just the trickle down effect, and it's affecting everyone right now.
20: Yeah, that's right. And I think that, you know, you talk to a lot of economic experts, not just in the administration, but other places. They say if this does come to an end and if gas does come back down, that the economy is poised to start running, you right. know, really running. And but you have to get there.
0: We had a horrible story last week that condom prices are going to be increase anywhere from 25-40%.
20: Yeah, that's sad.
0: It is sad. Brett, great to talk to you again, man. The book is called Case for America. Check him out on Fox News Channel. It's Brett Baer, everybody. Thank you, buddy.
20: See you, babe.
2: That was very unexpected, but incredibly acted upon by Secret Service and law enforcement, and This was an event dedicated to freedom of speech that was supposed to bring together members of both parties with members of the press. And in a certain way, it did, because the fact that they just unified, I saw a room that was just totally unified. It was, in one way, very beautiful.
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0: Our next guest helped define late night TV for a generation. She brought humor, movies, and a whole lot of personality. It was USA Up All Night, and now Up All Night is back in a big way on Roku. Let's welcome in Rhonda Shear. Rhonda.
15: Hi, Pete. Hi, Pete and Lisa.
0: When I mention your name to movie people, they're like, oh my God, I love Rhonda. You have such a cult following. How long were you on?
15: 9 years.
0: Almost 9 years.
15: Yeah, it was a long time. It was wonderful. And I am the only person who has all 450 episodes that I was in, because USA Network literally bulk erased the entire show of Gilbert Gottfried and myself.
0: No way.
15: Yes.
0: Oh my God. We used to have Gilbert on all the time. That guy was a special person. It was nonstop giggling the entire time.
15: Oh, hysterical. So, I mean, I knew him obviously very well, and we did about 12 or more shows together through the years, special event shows. And I always thought we should have done a sitcom together, because we had this really bizarre chemistry. It was great. It was a great chemistry. And I'd let him. I'd be his straight person. And he was just so funny, and also very frugal. But just awesome. I was his pimp of swag, like wherever we would go. And if there was swag, like if I was coming to visit you guys.
0: Rhonda, can you grab that for me? Can you grab it, please?
15: Get me a T-shirt, please. Get me a cup, whatever they have. Grab the microphone.
0: Oh, God.
15: Get it all.
0: That's so funny. I used to do Gilbert to Gilbert, and it was just, I loved it. So for people that have never seen Up All Night back in the day, they'd show a movie, you'd pop in between scenes, jokes, commentary. You were just the entertainment in between scenes.
15: In between commercials, it was basically that whole format for everybody, Joe Bob Briggs, everybody. It was just to draw people in to watch the films, to then get them to watch the commercials, our sponsors. So it was a money-making machine for USA Network. And it was this late night movie show that made a lot of money for the network, you know, wrapping around, you know, cult horror films and cult, you know, comedy horror and just a little bit of everything. Whatever was in USA Network's library they wanted to just get rid of. It was a wonderful time. And, you know, Gilbert was on Saturday nights. I was on Friday. He did it, you know, more sarcastic. I did it more sensual but funny, making fun of myself, making fun of the big blonde hair and from a heart-shaped bed. And it was just a wonderful time in television when you could experiment on basic cable.
0: Right.
15: It was early basic cable. And because I started in 91, the show started in 89, which was really the beginning of the basic cable. And now it is kind of the same world again, except now it's streaming. So once again, even taking it further, I started my own network with my husband and my team, the Up All Night Network, and it's on the Roku app at this point. And it is the new rebooted Up All Nights that we are actually in production. We own a studio that we built. So nice. We're in production with actors, and we're getting new films and some retro films that we're airing that we're still, you know, in between. And it's not necessarily commercials. We just, like, you know, do like a 5-minute sketch and then throw back to the movie.
0: Mm-hmm.
15: So it's like, it's this kind of the same format. We're playing with the format though a little bit, but still the same. So people are used to that. We throw to the films, make comments about the films, have stars of the films on or the producers of the films. But anyway, these are the new shows, but the network is showing some of the old shows. And also we're getting content from people that are sending in brand new films, comedy. We're getting animation, music videos. So this is where it's exciting because there used to be a show called Night Flight on USA Network. And it was a little bit of this and that, and it was a little edgier. And that's where I'm trying to take this whole network. So, you know, no one has attention spans anymore. No. This way they can watch what they want. And it's 24 hours a day and it's constantly new content. And we've already been approached by, I wish I could announce it now. I'm not quite ready.
0: Go ahead. Come on, Rhonda.
15: But I can say
0: we won't tell anybody. It's just between the three of us.
15: Right. Yeah. Yes. And the entire world. But we are being approached by other streaming channels with the new content. So I don't think it'd be long before we're up on, channels that are just really, really that we see when we're scanning across our TV and seeing all the apps. So
2: did you keep the big blonde hair and the big heart-shaped bed?
15: I didn't keep the big heart-shaped bed, but my husband rebuilt the entire studio within our studio. So we have the entire set. And I tried to go big haired for the first couple of shows. And then I've been working with the same makeup artist from LA for years. And then we decided to do more themed hair. Like if it was Halloween, she gave me these. Fun. She's just amazing makeup artist.
0: That's good.
15: So we've been doing some theme stuff along with, like, my hair is just straighter and it's still long.
0: Well, can I mention some of the movies back in the day?
15: Reform, please.
0: See if you remember. Reform Schoolgirls. Do you remember this movie?
15: Okay. Oh, yes. That's pure all night.
0: Chained Heat, another movie?
15: Great titles.
0: Hell Comes to Frogtown. Can you give us a quick synopsis of that movie?
15: Well, here's what's really funny. I can't remember the film, and I was in Hell Comes to Frogtown, too.
0: Oh, no. There was a sequel?
15: There was a sequel, and I was in it, and everybody asked me about it, and I can't remember it. I've got to pull it up so I can see what I did, and it obviously wasn't much.
0: You were everybody's friend on Friday night. It was like you were watching one of these crazy movies with a friend. And you can check it out on Roku. Download the app, Up All Night, Rhonda Shear. Rhonda, great to talk to you. Congratulations.
15: Thank you so much. I so appreciate you promoting it. Everybody has to watch. It's a fun time. And now it's any day of the week. You don't have to wait till Friday night.
0: Right,
2: even better.
0: Thanks, Rhonda.
15: Thanks, Pete and Lisa. I appreciate it.
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16: I'm Peter King. The teams he managed won more than 2,500 baseball games, and that includes five pennants and a World Series during the 1990s. The Atlanta Braves say longtime manager Bobby Cox has died some 7 years after suffering a major stroke. Bobby Cox was inducted into Baseball's Hall of Fame in 2014.
17: There's a very small percentage of people that play the game of baseball that ever get in here. I don't even know if it's a 0.5%. But I realized for the first time it's a very, very special place where I'm going to have my plaque.
16: Cox is most remembered for his Braves teams. He helped build the 90s dynasty, first as general manager, then manager. But he also brought a winning culture to the Toronto Blue Jays in the 1980s and won a division title there. His death comes just days after that of former Braves owner Ted Turner, who hired, fired, then rehired him. Bobby Cox was 84. There are a pair of investigations surrounding a Frontier flight that aborted takeoff last night in Denver. They involve an engine that caught fire and a security breach that wound up with a death on the runway.
18: The Frontier Airlines flight was taking off last night when the incident happened, as heard on live ATC.net.
19: We just hit somebody. We have an engine fire.
18: This man was on board.
20: The cabin starts to fill up with smoke, and that's when they started evacuating everybody.
18: In a statement, the airport confirms a person jumped the perimeter fence and was struck and killed just 2 minutes later while crossing the runway. Stacy Lynn, CBS News.
16: The cruise ship hit by a hantavirus outbreak is due to dock at the Canary Islands tomorrow morning. The World Health Organization's Dr. Maria von Kerkhove.
21: Ship will anchor, and that there will be small boats that will take some of the passengers, and it will be done in a very choreographed, coordinated way, in a very protected way, bring those passengers to shore. There will be a screening that will take place. Right now, there's nobody on board that has any symptoms, including passengers and crew, and that's great news.
16: 17 Americans will be flown to the University of Nebraska's quarantine facility. Van Kerkhove says hantavirus is spread through close, intimate contact. The pandemic is highly unlikely. The ceasefire appears to be holding after 4 weeks. President Trump still says he expects word on a possible agreement to end the Iran war any minute. CBS's Wendy Gillette.
3: There are reports Iran is attempting to establish an agency to control traffic in the waterway. Secretary of State Marco Rubio says the dispute is blocking much-needed help designated for the region.
8: You have a bunch of humanitarian aid that's trapped inside the Persian Gulf and needs to be released and has not been able to move.
3: The Strait of Hormuz remains at the heart of difficulty cementing a peace deal.
16: This is CBS News.
22: It's one of the most successful law and justice programs in television history that continues to uncover the truth. 48 Hours, Saturday on CBS and streaming on Paramount.
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16: Well, this trend gives new meaning to celebrations of life.
29: Ever go to a memorial service and think about how much the dearly departed would have appreciated the kind words and memories? A growing number of people, aware the end is near, are choosing to take it all in while they're still around. They're opting for living funerals, sometimes called funerals or living wakes, to celebrate life, share those memories with the friends who helped make them, and say goodbye. One death doula tells the Washington Post it's part of a death positive movement that encourages open conversations about mortality and advises people to live life for as long as they have it. Deborah Rodriguez, CBS News.
16: If you see a preponderance of pink on your favorite Major League Baseball team's uniforms and equipment this weekend, don't adjust your screen. Players are wearing pink and in some cases using pink bats and gloves for Mother's Day to support breast cancer awareness. Peter King, CBS News.
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12: Stroke is the fifth leading cause of death in the United States, and someone experiences a stroke every 40 seconds. 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Meeting on the fourth Tuesday of every month at the Medical Center, we're building a community where survivors and their loved ones can find education, encouragement, and a sense of belonging. 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

0: So I was so jazzed. Can you tell I'm so excited today?
1: You have a lot of energy.
0: I am so excited today because today is the first day that we launch Splash of AI. That's my weekly AI newsletter. And can you guess what the open rate is? Because you know what? Okay, before we back up, you know open rates are everything if you're in the newsletter business.
1: Correct.
0: Okay. And as is unsubscribe rate, click-through rate, because it tells you the healthy status of that newsletter. And granted, it's the first one, so people are pretty jazzed about it. And it's rolling out slowly because you have to like warm up what's called warming up the IPs. Because otherwise, all the email providers think you're just a big spammer if you just send like a 500,000 emails to one place. So what do you think the open rate is?
1: Now, is this being sent to all of your other newsletter subscribers?
0: No, they have to subscribe to this.
1: They have to do it?
0: Yes.
1: And how many people are subscribed to the AI newsletter?
0: About 500,000. But okay. We can't send out 500,000 at once.
1: Sure. I'm going to say the open rate is 51.6%.
0: Oh, close. About 56%.
1: Nice.
0: Yes. And then you, right on time, Sandra.
1: With new newsletter, revenue is flowing in. We can afford a new sound effect.
0: There you go. If you haven't already subscribed, go to splashofai.com. 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
6: Having a working smoke detector can be the difference between life and death. But according to state law, there is a certain type required for Illinois homes, otherwise it can be proven to be unsafe. Newer models require, under the law, have batteries that can't be tampered with. But lawmakers say many people often don't replace those batteries due to the cost. They then passed a law in 2023 requiring detectors without removable batteries. Firefighters are now urging lawmakers to take further action to cut the confusion and ban stores from selling models with removable batteries. Multiple Central Illinois colleges and universities impacted by a national cybersecurity incident. Institutions reporting that their Canvas programs used for classes and assignments were offline. Illinois State University said their Canvas was experiencing an unexpected outage and would keep the campus community updated. They warned students to not respond to any instructions given by Canvas, and there were no changes to the final exam schedule. Meanwhile, the effort to monitor the spread of hantavirus from a cruise ship near the west coast of Africa is expanding, including in the U.S. Health officials confirming the virus on the ship is the rare strain that is transmissible from human to human. Two people are without their home after their Peoria apartment caught fire. First responders were called to the scene on Northeast Adams Street around 7:30 last night. Upon arrival, they found heavy fire and smoke coming from both levels of a two-story apartment building. The flames were brought under control within 45 minutes. While no one was hurt, two people living in the home had to contact the Red Cross for temporary housing. The blaze caused an estimated $200,000 in damage. And Dig'Em is giving out scholarships to underrepresented high school seniors across the greater Peoria area. The surprise scholarship totaled nearly $3,000 and supports students seeking higher education. It also recognizes local leaders. like Superintendent Sharon Carratt.
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0: 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So I was doing an experiment the other day, and I need to find a hotel room in Miami.
1: Okay.
0: And so I said I was from...
1: You're not going to buy a $170 million home in Miami?
0: No.
1: Sorry. Okay, fine. Get a hotel.
0: The price from Phoenix was $389 a night.
1: Okay.
0: Then I switched to San Antonio, and then I said
1: through a VPN?
0: Through a VPN. And it was $506 a night.
1: Whoa.
0: Okay. Then I said, I wonder how much it would be if I was in Poland. And it was $299 a night. And see, and this is like a dirty secret, is that when you're looking for a hotel room, you want to use a VPN so that this way, well, of course, incognito mode too in your browser.
1: Right.
0: That's your first step. And then you want to use a VPN because you may find that you'll get a lower rate. And then what I do is I call the hotel and say, here's a screenshot of the rate that I got online. Can you match it? And then they match it.
1: Nice.
0: So just a little tip to save some money, because that's what it's all about. We have more of the show coming right up. Who really knows you best? Your spouse? Your kids? 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
4: Having a working smoke detector can be the difference between life and death. But according to state law, there is a certain type required for Illinois homes. Otherwise, it can be proven to be unsafe. Newer models require, under the law, have batteries that can't be tampered with. But lawmakers say many people often don't replace those batteries due to the cost. They then passed a law in 2023 requiring detectors without removable batteries. Firefighters are now urging lawmakers to take further action to cut the confusion and ban stores from selling models with removable batteries. Multiple Central Illinois colleges and universities impacted by a national cybersecurity incident. Institutions reporting that their Canvas programs used for classes and assignments were offline. Illinois State University said their Canvas was experiencing an unexpected outage and would keep the campus community updated. They warned students to not respond to any instructions given by Canvas, and there were no changes to the final exam schedule. Meanwhile, the effort to monitor the spread of hantavirus from a cruise ship near the west coast of Africa is expanding, including in the U.S. Health officials confirming the virus on the ship is the rare strain that is transmissible from human to human. Two people are without their home after their Peoria apartment caught fire. First responders were called to the scene on Northeast Adams Street around 7:30 last night. Upon arrival, they found heavy fire and smoke coming from both levels of a two-story apartment building. The flames were brought under control within 45 minutes. While no one was hurt, two people living in the home had to contact the Red Cross for temporary housing. The blaze caused an estimated $200,000 in damage. And Dig'Em is giving out scholarships to underrepresented high school seniors across the greater Peoria area. The surprise scholarship totaled nearly $3,000 and supports students seeking higher education. It also recognizes local leaders like Superintendent Sharon Carrott.
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0: Yes. 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You're not going anywhere. So why discount you?
1: So what do I do?
0: Well, you can price shop elsewhere by using Google Shopping or put that extension on Camel, Camel, Camel so that this way you see if you're really getting a deal.
1: I'll just pay more.
0: Okay, I mentioned this briefly, and let me just talk a little bit more about it right now because we have just a few extra seconds. I launched a weekly, it's delivered every single Thursday, a weekly newsletter only about AI. And it's not going to give you like, oh, here are the best 50 note-taking AI apps. No, that's garbage. We're not going to do that. You know me. It's about AI tips, tricks, and secrets that you can actually use. 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I mean, just real practical stuff. 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

0: Happy Saturday night. Welcome into Ameren Total Access here on the Cardinals Radio Network, powered by Graybar. Happy to have you along. Joe Pott with you tonight as the Cards get set to take on the Padres. Game 3 of 4 in San Diego, and the Cards are looking to win yet another series, and for that matter, another road game. This team has one of the best records in Major League Baseball on the road this year. They are right now on a 6-game winning streak on the road after, of course, the sweep of the Pirates and then the first two wins here in San Diego. The last time the Cards won 7 straight on the road was September of 2021. That, of course, was the year when they had the big winning streak, and 11 of those came on the road that year. But the Cards playing really good baseball on the road, and again, looking to win that 7th straight road game. Padres going in the opposite direction. They have not played well at all at home. They are under 500 at home this year. I'm sorry, they're a game over 500 at home this year. I looked at that wrong, but they're 11-10 at home this year, and they have not been playing well here recently. On April 28th, they were 19-9, a half a game behind the Dodgers and the Braves for the best record in baseball. Since then, they have lost 7 of their last 10 games. The Cards are 9-2 since April 27th, and they have the second best record in the major leagues. Tampa also 9-2. The Cubs are 10-1 in that time. They've won 10 straight as they won again last night. So the Cards start the day 3.5 games back of the Cubs in the National League Central Division, but their record overall of 23-15 is the 4th best in Major League Baseball. We've got everything you need for this one tonight to get you ready for the Cards and the Padres. We'll get into the pitching matchup a little bit later on. It'll feature the right-hander Dustin May against Padres right-hander Randy Vasquez. And the Cardinals pitching has been outstanding in this series. They've held the Padres scoreless for their last 17 innings. The last run came on that RBI RBI single by Xander Xander Bogaerts in the first inning on Thursday night. And then, of course, they had just a single hit in last night's game, Jackson Merrill with a base hit. That's all it was between the Cards and a no-hitter last night in San Diego as they shut out the Padres 6-0. So the Cards on a nice little run right now. We're going to hear a little bit later on from Kliniger Turan. He is the Cards bullpen coach, but also Spanish language translator for the club, and he's been with this team, this organization, for a long, long time, and Mike Claiborne had a chance to catch up with him today. Of course, as always, we'll go inside the park and hear from the guys calling the game, Mike Claiborne and Rick Horton behind the mic for you tonight. We'll hear from the Cards manager coming up in the second segment, as we always do, and we'll hear a little bit from J.J. Weatherholt from after the game last night. Of course, he had that pseudo grand slam, if you will, the base hit and an error in right field that allowed him to score after clearing the bases with that hit. And that really is what sparked the Cards last night. They had a 6-run fourth inning last night, and that is what really what sparked it. We'll take a break. We'll come back. We'll hear from the Cards manager, Oliver Marmol. That is next. This is Ameren Total Access on the Cardinals Radio Network, powered by Graybar.
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0: 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Cards and Padres coming up from San Diego. It is a 6:15 first pitch tonight. And as always, time to hear from the Cards manager, Oliver Marmol, before this one gets started.
1: Well, Oliver Marmol last night kind of mirrored the night before when it comes to the fact that your good defense and your pitching was outstanding. But McGreevy was on another planet, something we've seen flashes of. But last night he was special. What did you see?
2: Man, he did an excellent job. Changeup was a big pitch for him and got a lot of swing through with that. Mixed his other stuff well, was able to stick some fastballs in there when they didn't expect it. And just overall kept them off balance, but the changeup was the difference maker there. He pitched a heck of a game.
1: And then the one time he had trouble, he was able to pitch out of it with very little difficulty.
2: Yeah, he was. He made pitches when needed. He had some traffic that inning and was able to pitch out of it. Did a nice job there, and then got on a roll, and it was lights out.
1: What about the Little League Grand Slam? I mean, it's been a while since we've seen one of those, and I think what stood out, the fact that we're talking about a Gold Glover in the outfield.
2: Nah, he's really good out there. No matter where you put Tatis, man, he's a great athlete. We were able to take advantage of that situation yesterday that presented itself, and it was fun to watch.
1: It was fun, and I was looking in your dugout. It looked like a bunch of little leaguers rooting everybody to come around and score. I mean, I don't think I've seen guys have that much fun on one play in a long, long time.
2: No, it looked like there was 30 third base coaches waving them in, but it was the dugout's having a good time, man. They're competing well, they're focused, they're detailed, but they're also having a good time.
1: And Ivan Herrera, man, how hot is he right now?
2: Yeah, really nice job offensively, and then behind the plate, man, worked really well with McGreevy. Being able to shut out that group across the way is difficult. For us to come out of yesterday the way we did was awesome to watch.
1: And your other pitchers, Graceffo held it down. Stanek came in and did a really nice job. It seems like that bullpen is starting to really come together.
2: Yeah, G went out there and gave us two innings, real quick work, about 17 pitchers or so. Stanek did his job as well, which was good to see, and it resets that bullpen. You look at the usage over the last 7 days, and it's a lot closer to what you would want it to look like.
1: You know, game three of a four-game series, I think, is always the toughest one. You're up two, and now trying to get that third win and win the series is a challenge, especially for a team in San Diego who there's a lot of respect that goes toward them, but now they feel like their backs may be to the wall. I mean, now it's up to you to be able to come out and try and get it again early.
2: Yeah, I think about it a little different. We already played yesterday's game. That's over with. We got one today. We got to figure out how to beat this guy today. Yesterday does not matter one bit.
1: All right, you have Dustin May going today, and Dustin May, a little tough luck his last time against the Dodgers, but there has certainly been an improvement since we saw him his first time out.
2: Yeah, there has been an improvement. He's mentally just been more on the attack and allowing his stuff to play as much as possible in the zone. Even when he falls behind, he's done a better job of getting into counts. So we're going to have to see some of that tonight, man. This is a guy that loves to compete, and this will be a good matchup for him.
1: All right, let's talk about your lineup for today. A little bit of a change.
2: Yeah, you got JJ leading off at second, Herrera, DH, and Burleson at first, Walker and right, Gorman at third, Wynn at short, Church in center, so JC in left, and Páez behind the plate.
1: All right, let's go out and see what we can do and have as much fun as we've had over the last 2 days.
2: Let's do it.
0: Thank you very much. Cards manager Oliver Marmol with Mike Claiborne there. You heard the lineup a little bit different with Church in center and Sajacy playing out in left. So no Victor Scott II, at least not in the starting lineup tonight. We'll take a break. We'll come back, tell you about what else is going on around the certainly National League Central, but also around the Cardinals minor league system. That's next. This is Amron Total Access on the Cardinals Radio Network, powered by Graybar.
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0: Joe Pod back with you. It is Ameren Total Access here on a Saturday night. Cards and Padres are coming up at 6:15 Central Time. That's the start there. Other scores and what's going on around Major League Baseball. There are a few games already in progress. Rockies-Phillies just underway in Philly. No score there. Nationals and Marlins tied at 4, eighth inning in Miami. Athletics have a 5-0 lead at Baltimore there in the bottom of the eighth inning. The Twins are supposed to be playing in Cleveland. They're delayed right now, so we'll see what happens there. Central division-wise, the Cubs are on the road at Texas as they try to make it 11 straight wins. The Yankees playing at Milwaukee tonight. That'll get started just the same time that the Cards and the Padres do. The Pirates are playing at the Giants. That'll be a late start tonight, an 8:05 Central Time start. And the Reds have already won this afternoon. They beat the Astros 3-1 earlier today. That's good for the Reds because that snapped a streak for the Reds. So minor league-wise for the Cardinals, Memphis Redbirds already underway. They are playing at Toledo, and they trail in that game by a score of 1-0. I'm sorry, they're at home to Toledo, and they trail in that game 1-0. Quinn Matthews is making the start tonight for Memphis. He's 1-2 with a 4.01 ERA. This is his seventh start of the year, 1.46 whip as he gets started tonight. Another big name pitcher going for Springfield tonight as Liam Doyle makes the start for Springfield this evening. He is 0-2 with a 7.31 ERA. He'll make his sixth start of the year. He's got a 1.69 whip as he gets ready to start tonight. They are taking on the Corpus Christi Hooks tonight, and Peoria will be playing against the Timber Rattlers tonight. They're in Peoria to take on the Timber Rattlers tonight. The Peoria Chiefs are 14-16 as they get started tonight. So that's what the rest of the minor league system, at least the top three teams, look like here tonight. And we'll update you on those in the postgame show, tell you how they all did. Time for us to go inside the park. We're going to hear from the guys calling the game. Mike Claiborne and Ricky Horton will have you covered tonight. And we'll hear from them next on the Cardinals Radio Network, powered by Graybar.
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7: Wow, what special, Kathy Son? What do you think?
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0: Rock here in San Diego, another beautiful day for Cardinal baseball, and we have a chance to visit with the Cardinal bench coach, Daniel Descalzo, who is having a lot of fun these days, the way this ball club has played the last two nights.
1: Yeah, you know, coming into to a good environment here in San Diego, a couple of great crowds, two nice pitching performances by our starters, some timely hitting, two really good baseball games so far on this trip.
2: One of the things that we've noticed, Daniel, is your team's ability to kind of not kind of deal with any kind of pressure. They're young, of course, but nothing's too big for them. Now, and I'm wondering, from a coach's standpoint, you know, how much you guys are fostering that, are encouraging that, are promoting that, are teaching that, or is that just something that they have?
1: You know, I think in spring training we had a lot of conversations about, you know, maybe some of the expectations outside of that room and how that didn't really matter, and we were going to go out there and focus on playing a particular brand of baseball, and that's going to be that, and that is being prepared, going out there and you know, competing, you know, putting pressure on the other team, whether it's offensively or defensively, putting pressure on them to execute and trusting our guys to go execute. And you've seen this you know, early on so far this year. You know, we get down, we continue to have good at bats, find our way back in the game, and when the other team does answer back, our offense has come right back and answered quickly. So it's been a really good recipe for success so far.
2: Yeah, Daniel, I want to ask you also about, you know, you had a great career as a player, and Cardinal fans have certainly remember your contributions there. But now that you've spent some years coaching, is there anything about coaching that surprised you? Is there anything, as you look at kind of what your day is like and what your responsibilities are like, there are things that maybe you were not expecting or maybe different than you thought they might be?
1: I think, you know, as a player, you know, certain things happen throughout the day, throughout the season. Although you get a lot of information, comes across your plate as far as what the other team does, what their pitchers do, you know, and somebody has to provide that information. And there's a lot of work that goes behind the scenes, whether it's looking at tips and tells on another pitcher and a possible way for us to steal a base, or tendencies the other team does, what kind of bunt plays they run, what they like to do, you know, offensively from a stolen base point of view. Like, those things would show up in the meeting. As a player, you'd hear that from one of the coaches. And, you know, just the amount of work that our staff does behind the scenes, just trying to give these guys the information so they can just go out and play, and they're prepared for the scenarios that they encounter during the game. So I think as a player, sometimes your focus is so narrow on your job and, you know, your space for that day, that as a coach now you have that broader perspective and kind of see a little more and navigate that bigger picture.
2: In a way, does that make you appreciate more the coaches that you had when you realize what goes into it?
1: Of course. I had a lot of great coaches along the way, and I always knew that, you know, I was very fortunate for some of those coaches that I did have. And but now I just have an even deeper appreciation for the work that goes on behind the scenes. And just, I know how much our staff cares and wants to put our guys in the best position to succeed. So now looking back, I know that the coaches that I had wanted the same thing for me.
0: Well, now that we know about the coaches on the field, what about the coach in the kitchen, or how you decided to get involved in this new venture you have going?
1: Yeah, so I've always liked to cook. I always try new things. I like to grill, like to, you know, bake. My brother-in-law is big into the sourdough pizza, bagels, and bread. So he kind of got me started a couple years ago. And within the last couple years, I've really kind of, it's become a big hobby of mine. The bagels are obviously at the forefront right now. So, you know, I started an Instagram page called Scalce Dough, a little play on my last name, Descalzo. So back in 24, my first year, I made some bagels, brought them in for the guys. The players liked them. So, you know, when you cook food and people enjoy it, it makes me feel good, you know, feeding people. I enjoy seeing their reaction when I put something out there they like. So, got my starter up and running in St. Louis, got my bagel operation back, and so we made some for the boys the other day, got some up to the press box, and it's just...
0: They didn't get too far to the press box, I can tell you that now. By the time the radio guys got them, somebody had already eaten half of them.
1: Yeah, we're going to keep it coming, and, you know, I can... My setup in St. Louis is small. My kitchen and my apartment is small, so my operation is still small. But we'll see how many I can pop out there over the summer.
2: So Scalce Dough is what people need to find, and it's on Instagram, right? If they want to find out about this. Now, I guess the follow up, just as a guy that likes to cook and cares about food and of course drink, does this go with your tequila at all? I mean, because you have that going too.
1: Yeah, you know, I don't know if bagels and tequila are a good combo. I guess you could go with tequila Bloody Mary in the morning with the bagels. But no, it's just a fun hobby. You know, I enjoy golfing as well, but you can only play so much golf during the season. So it just gives me something to, you know, when I'm away from the field, something to, you know, stay on top of and, you know, try new things. And I wouldn't call it a business yet since I haven't sold any bagels, but, you know, maybe one day we'll do a pop-up or some sort of bagel delivery. But it's just something that I do for fun right now.
2: But your tequila, Lo Siento, is marketed, correct?
1: Yeah.
2: You and John Jay?
1: Yeah, John and I have been a part of the tequila company Lo Siento since 2021, and you can, I think actually we are in the process of becoming distributed nationally. So at some point, I think you'll be able to find Lo Siento in St. Louis. And when it does become available, we'll be sure to let everybody know.
3: Well, make sure you give it to us after the games we broadcast, because you never know what we might say during the game. All right. So how do we spell Scales Dos so people can find it on Instagram?
1: Yeah. So it's Scales Dough.
3: He's Chef Scalzo. That's who he is, folks. He is Chef Scalzo. That's Ricky Horton. I'm Mike Claiborne, and we are inside the ballpark at Petco in San Diego.
4: Thank you very much. It is Scal's Dough. I found it on Instagram right there during the interview. Nice to hear from Daniel Descalzo. Thanks to him and to Claves and to Ricky Horton. Inside the Park brought to you by Central Bank, your hometown bank of the St. Louis Cardinals. Coming back with another interview with Mike Claiborne. We'll hear from Kleiniger Turan. That's coming up next on the Cardinals Radio Network, powered by Graybar.
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0: We're back in on Amber Total Access on the Cardinals Radio Network, powered by Graybar. Joe Pott with you as the Cards and Padres get set for game 3 of 4 in the series. Mike Claiborne had a chance to catch up with a longtime member of the Cardinals organization.
1: Here at the ballpark, and we have a chance to visit with one of the Cardinal coaches. He's been around for a long, long time, and he's Clinger Trahan. And first of all, you've been with the organization since you were, what, 16?
2: Yes, when I was 16 years old, so almost 20 years now.
1: 20 years, and you've done a lot of different things. You work out in the bullpen. You're the translator. You know the game backwards and forwards. How much fun do you have? And walk me through some of the other responsibilities you have.
2: Yeah, besides doing the translator and bullpen catch, I also throw BP, throw the group one. When we got BP on the field, obviously, help the pitching coaches doing some advanced scouting report too. You know, like watching, trying to find the holes of weakness from the other hitters, and talk and learning we only every day about the games that we play, what we could do better or anything.
1: And you know, for you, as I mentioned, you signed at 16, so there's a lot of things about this game that have changed since you first became a Cardinal. What's the biggest change you've seen other than all the technology that's now been implemented?
2: No, I would say that's the number one, and probably the other thing is like being an organization, giving the young guys opportunity now to be here in the big leagues and play. That's something that I, in my 20 years, I never see before, and look how everything's been going now. Like, the guys are playing good, doing good things, and it's fun to watch.
1: You know, 20 years, and you've seen a lot of things happen in this organization, a lot of good players, and I know Yadi has meant a lot to you, and I think Yadi would say the same thing about his feelings toward you. You guys have had an incredible relationship. What have you learned about the art of catching from him that you try and pass on to some of these younger guys? Because we do have a lot of young catchers in the organization now.
2: Well, like you said, right, like Yadi and I have a special relationship, and he's a guy that teach me a lot of things about the game and about catching too as well. And what can I say, like, it's a really hard position to play, like, where he always tried to get better when he used to play, like, trying to get better in every aspect of the game, like blocking, throwing, calling the game, like knowing what the hitter is looking for. So obviously it's a lot of things that you can probably say about Yadi, but one of the things is like how he sees the game, you know, like how he anticipates for things that was going to happen. That's why we see him doing so many great things on the field. So I would say, like, one of the advice that I can give to the young players is like preparation, think about the game, and like he always say, don't be afraid to fail. You know, that's why he was great.
1: Preparation, man, we talk about it so much in the game today, and you're out in the bullpen. What's that like when the game starts to heat up a little bit? There's a little bit more excitement. We've seen that the last couple of games here, but you see it every night. What do you try and do to get especially the young pitchers ready to go?
2: No, I think these young pitchers, they're doing a great job on being prepared. You know, like, we got Julio too in the bullpen, that he's such a good help for these guys. He's always open for any question that they have or they have in the game. And like I say, like, the preparation from the pitchers is there. So that's why when the game starts and some just try to go a little faster than normal, you can see the guys being ready and prepared to get ready to go and pitch in the game.
1: Clinger, it's always good to visit with you. I know fans always wonder, who is that guy, the good-looking guy out in the bullpen? 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We thank you for your time, but more importantly, we thank you for what you mean to this organization.
2: No, thank you, Mike, for this opportunity to speak with you. It was a great time, and hopefully some of the guys that listen to this, especially catchers or whatever, they got a little bit of this advice and hopefully help them.
1: He's Clinger Trahan. We'll be back with more on the Cardinals Radio Network.
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0: back on Amer and Total Access. Cards and Padres are just a few moments away, as a matter of fact. 6:15, first pitch, Central Time tonight. As we go inside the clubhouse, it's built by Window Nation. Not actually inside the clubhouse, more like on the field, because this was J.J. Weatherholt last night. The folks from Apple TV caught up with him. If you saw the game, he hit what everybody's calling the Little League home run. It was a base hit to right field. It was misplayed by Fernando Tatis Jr. The bases were loaded, by the way, and J.J. Weatherholt cleared the bases and scored himself. A Little League grand slam is what it was, and he was asked about what was he thinking when that ball went to the wall.
1: Just run, to be honest. I really, you know, wasn't running too hard out of the box. I just wanted to read and see where he's going to throw, and then as soon as I saw it get by him, I just had to turn it on and keep going. I saw Pop waving me, and I was losing a helmet, a elbow guard, everything, but was able to get in there, so that was pretty sweet.
0: And then reaction from his teammates in the Cardinals dugout.
1: They were just, you know, honestly trying to let me breathe because I needed to. But they were super hyped, just firing us all up. I mean, you know, it was big for us just because we weren't scratching any runs. And so that kind of opened up the game for us. And, just a bunch of fun in the dugout.
0: Something we've talked about a lot is the identity of this team, and something that Oliver Marmol has talked about going all the way back to spring training, and that is this team being relentless, and J.J. Weatherholt talked about that.
1: Yeah, I mean, that's really what we're trying to do. I mean, you can kind of just see with the way that we go and try to play, just try to steal bases when we can, you know, slap the ball around, you know, could beat you with the power, and pitchers have been doing fantastic. So we're just trying to play well in every facet of the game, and, you know, when it comes out like it did today, it's just a bunch of fun.
0: Inside the clubhouse, built by Window Nation, J.J. Weatherholt leading off once again today for the Redbirds as they get ready for San Diego, looking to win another series. We'll wrap up this edition of Amer and Total Access on the other side of the break. I'm Joe Pott in St. Louis, and this is the Cardinals Radio Network, powered by Graybar.
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0: Just a couple more minutes here on Amherst Total Access before we send it out to San Diego. Pitching matchup has Dustin May for the Redbirds tonight. Makes his eighth start of the year. He's 3-3 with a 5.15 ERA. Sunday against the Dodgers, not a bad start. He did take the loss. 6 innings, 7 hits, 3 earned runs, and 3 strikeouts. He's making his 14th appearance, his 11th start against San Diego. He is 2-4 with a 3.8 ERA in that time. Manny Machado is 9 of 31. That's a 290 average with 2 homers and 5 RBIs against Dustin May. Fernando Tatis is 6 of 22. That's a 273 average with a homer and a 2 runs driven in. Randy Vasquez, 3-1 with a 3.2 ERA. His 8th start of the year. Monday at San Diego, 5 2/3 innings. He took the loss, gave up 3 earned runs. He makes his 4th start against the Cardinals in his career. He's 1-1 with a 4.91 ERA. 0-1 last year in 2 starts. Pedro Páez is 1-4 with a homer against Vasquez in his career. Dodgers and Cardinals, game 3 of the 4-game series coming right up. Rick Horton and Mike Claiborne coming up next. I'll have you back on the post-game show. Enjoy the game here on the Cardinals Radio Network, powered by Graybar.
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7: Hello, everyone, and welcome to Cardinal Baseball. We have our engineer, Ryan Schulte, on hand. My broadcast partner today is Ricky Horton. I'm Mike Claiborne, filling in for John Rooney, the voice of the Cardinals. He's on assignment. We have him back next week. And we're glad you're part of what we're doing this evening. The Cardinals, if you haven't heard, were fun last night. They won again 6-0 over the San Diego Padres to go along with that 2-1 victory that took place on Thursday night. But last night, well, it was a little different because we had some great pitching from Cardinals starter Michael McGreevy.
8: Swing and a miss. He strikes out Machado. That's strikeout number 9. A new career high for Michael McGreevy, who walks off the mound, shakes hands with his catcher. Outstanding work, sending us to the 7th.
7: How about offense last night? It was provided in one inning, and sometimes you just don't see these sort of plays at the big league level.
8: 1-1 the count, and the pitch to J.J. is hit into right field for a base hit. One run scores. Here comes another. Oh, and it got underneath Tatis. It's going all the way to the wall. Here comes a third run. And rounding third is Weatherholt. He's going to score. 4-0 Cardinals.
7: 6-0 was our final score. And oh, by the way, Michael McGreevy, he was really good last night. He gave up just one hit. And by the way, that was the only hit last night the San Diego Padres were able to muster, as Gordon Graceffo and Ryan Stanek, well, they did their jobs and they were very good, very efficient. You can see them back in the ball game this evening. They threw so few pitches. Now, when it comes to game 3 of 4, this is going to be a tough one because the San Diego Padres, they're a good ball club, and they just haven't been able to show enough so far. So look for them to put up a fight tonight against the Cardinals. And we'll tell you about the pitching matchups, as they're going to be charged with trying to hold people back from both sides. And we'll start off with our pitching matchups that include Dustin May. He's 28 years old. He's 6'6", 180 pounds from Texas. He was a third-round pick for the Dodgers back in 2016. He played also in Boston for a limited period of time last season before he decided to sign with the Cardinals this season. Lifetime, he's 22-23. His earned run average is 3.99 in 64 starts. Hitters this year have hit .225 off of him, an OPS of .605 for right-handers. Lefties, well, they're hitting .252, an OPS of .780. Lifetime against San Diego, he's 2-4. He had a lot of starts against the Padres when he was with the Dodgers. An earned run average of 3.80 in 64 innings pitched. His last outing, I mentioned, was against the Dodgers. 6 innings, he gave up 7 hits, 3 runs, didn't get a lot of run support that afternoon in a 4-1 loss against L.A., but it's a new day and a new start against the San Diego Padres. Speaking of the Padres, Randy Vasquez is going to start for them this afternoon. He's 27 years old. He's 6 feet tall, 165 pounds from the Dominican Republic. This is his third season with the Padres. He has a lifetime record of 15-17 in 58 starts. 3.97 is the earned run average. 3-1 so far in 2026. He has an earned run average of 3.20. Righties this year hitting .233 off of him with a .757 OPS. Lefties a little bit better, .283. .632 is the OPS for the opponents who face

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8: We tell you about the weather every time we start this thing, and I have to tell you, this might be the best day of the 3 days we've been here so far, so weather won't have an impact as far as a delay of any sort. So we'll tell you about the lineups, and they're brought to you by Bet365, where winning is everything. For the Cardinals, Oliver Marmol starts his lineup with J.J. Weatherholt. He'll be at second base, followed by Ivan Herrera, the designated hitter this afternoon. He was really good behind the plate, by the way, last night. Alec Burleson will be at first base with Jordan Walker in the cleanup spot. Nolan Gorman will be back at third base with Mason Winn at short. Nathan Church gets to start out in center field this evening. Thomas Tejesi gets into the lineup. He'll be in left field with Pedro Pajes. He will be behind the plate. And, of course, Dustin May will be on the mound for the Cardinals. Craig Stammen is the manager for the San Diego Padres, and he starts his lineup with Jackson Merrill. He'll be in center field. Fernando Tatis Jr. will be back in right field with Manny Machado at third base. Gavin Sheets is a designated hitter this afternoon with Xander Bogaerts at shortstop. Ramon Laureano will be in left field. Ty France gets the start at first base. Sungmoon Song will be at second base. And Freddie Fermin will be behind the plate for the San Diego Padres with Randy Vasquez on the mound. Ricky Horton has the first pitch. And guess what? It's coming up next on the Cardinals Radio Network, powered by Graybar.
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1: Another big crowd is expected this evening here at Petco Park. The Cardinals and the Padres are going to get it on in just a bit as they go through their warm-up tosses. That'd be Randy Vasquez. He'll be starting off for the Padres. J.J. Weatherholt, Ivan Herrera, Alec Burleson will be the first three hitters that he'll see. They throw it down the second base. Around the horn we go. We're just about set as the first pitch this evening is brought to you by Rawlings, the official baseball of Major League Baseball. And for the first pitch tonight, my partner, Ricky Horton.
2: Thank you, Mike Claiborne, and what a beautiful day indeed. You said that very well. This is the best day that we've had here in San Diego, and that's saying something because they're all good
1: here.
2: Yeah,
1: as Tony La Russa would say, kind of tied for first.
2: Tied for first, you bet. The Cardinals are wearing their victory blues today, and J.J. Weatherholt is ready to go, hitting 234 with seven home runs and occasionally swings at that first pitch, but this time he takes it for strike one from the right-hander Vasquez, who came over from the New York Yankees, started his career there, was involved in the trade that sent Juan Soto to New York. The right-hander into the windup and the pitch, it's fouled back. Not really a big strikeout guy, although his K rate is up this year, his walk rate is down, but he has been more of a sinker ball guy and put the ball in play in his short career. And he lost to the Giants his last time out as Weatherholt asked for time, and it's granted. And he digs back in. Weatherholt, then Herrera, then Burleson. As Mike told you, the next pitch to Weatherholt is grounded towards first. It's going to be a fair ball handled by the first baseman, France. He takes it unassisted, and that's how our game starts today here at Petco Park in San Diego. The Cardinals have been so good on the road. They've won six straight games on the road, and they have a 13-5 overall record, which is the best road warrior record in all of baseball. They've really been something.
1: You know, Ollie's really proud of how these guys have responded on the road so far this season, where he just says nothing seems to faze them at this point. And when you have a young team, that's one of the first things you pay attention to, how teams and how players respond, and they're doing a pretty good job so far.
2: Herrera fouls a pitch off, and he hit that one off the end of the bat. He's checking to see if he may have broken it off a piece of that bat. It had a funny sound to it. Well, you know, you do check with players, all players, young players or older players, how do they handle downtimes, but also how do they handle success? Next pitch to him is hit into right center field. That's going to drop in the gap, and it's run down quickly in center by Merrill. He gets it in, holding Herrera to a base hit. Ivan had a four-hit game yesterday, and he picks up right where he left off, lining that into right center.
1: He's now 5-for-9 on the series.
2: Well, if you're a Cardinal fan, you know there's nothing like baseball in St. Louis, and that nothing beats 60-cent sippers at On the Run the day after the Cardinals score six, like yesterday. They don't even have to do it all in one inning.
1: No. We've proven that we can, so we'll try it another way tonight.
2: There's a strike delivered to Alec Burleson. Burley leads the team with 10 doubles, and he had one of them here last night, a two-hit game for him. He did strike out a couple of times, but he's starting to feel it again. Deep in the box, up on the plate. Good plate coverage. The pitch to him is grounded foul over towards the Padres dugout on the first base side.
1: And that's what Vasquez likes to do. Throw that cutter in on the left-handers, and they just top it and then foul. Either you foul it off yourself, you foul it to the right side, or you miss it completely. You don't really put that ball in play very often.
2: And the cutter is at 89. The sinker is at 94. And he throws a lot of fastballs. The cutter is essentially a fastball that moves differently than the sinker. Moved to first base, and back safely is Herrera. That base hit by Herrera means it's 25 straight games where he's reached base. He's been impressive. And as I told you before the game, soon we're going to be saying Ivan Herrera's batting average, and it's going to start with a 3. The pitch to Burley is outside. I think that's coming.
1: Yeah, he's really starting to warm. As the weather gets better for him, he starts to warm up. And the thing I like about Herrera is he uses all fields. I mean, right center, left center, and certainly he can pull one with the best of them.
2: Pitch to Burley is swung on and missed, and he threw it by him up and in. Burley strikes out. So two down with Herrera still aboard at first base and Jordan Walker to bat. Walker had two doubles in the first game of this series, and he had two walks yesterday, and his on-base percentage keeps going up. He's now at 384, which is fourth best in the National League of getting on base. That means he's walking, he's hitting, and as I say it, I almost can't believe I'm saying it. There's a ground ball foul. I mean, after what he's been through.
1: We all kind of chuckle about it now, thinking about this time last year, this time 2 years ago, yeah. And now we look at it, and thank goodness for the patience that obviously the Cardinal coaching staff and players have shown with him, because he has blossomed into something that is going to be special.
2: One strike pitch is swung on and missed. And, you know, he had to have some patience with himself, mm-hmm. too.
1: I'm sure there were some moments he was questioning, am I in the right spot? I could be doing something else.
2: He's going to ask for time here in 2 seconds.
1: There you go. Boy, look at you.
2: Time out. We
1: next
2: heard it.
1: Next thing you know, you'll be giving the attendance here. You'll be guessing the attendance.
2: I'll tell you the final score, maybe.
1: Oh, man.
2: I don't get everything, just certain things.
1: Yeah, you talk about predictable.
2: Vasquez, the right-hander, set. And he's got Walker 0-2. And the pitch is a little bit outside. That didn't miss by much. As the catcher, Fermin, tried to frame that one. Looks like he actually hit the spot that Fermin's glove was in, so he must have been set up off the plate. But Walker didn't chase. Really good understanding of the zone. That's increased. Next pitch is swung on and missed. He did chase there. He chased the cutter. He had two strikeouts in the inning for Vasquez. And the Cardinals strand a runner. We go to the bottom of the first inning. The Padres coming to bat, 0-0.
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2: Dustin May out to work for the Cardinals. The last time we saw him was on the 3rd of May, which happens to be his uniform number and his name on his back, May 3rd. But he was pitching that day against the Dodgers, his former team. And he got the loss, but pitched well. He had a quality start in that game, and he's had nothing but good contests after his first two starts were not so good. He has really found his way, and he's going to face Jackson Merrill leading things off for the Padres here this afternoon or this evening. And the first pitch is hit towards left center field. He smoked that ball. On the move is Church, and he runs it down on the track. Boy, he took a great route at that, got there in a hurry, and Merrill gave it a ride the first pitch of the game that the Padres see, and it's out number one.
1: Boy, we talk about, Ali was talking to us yesterday about what a good defender Nathan Church has become. Above average for sure. We just saw that. You touched on it. He had a great jump, took a great angle to it, and had a little room to spare.
2: And that brings in Fernando Tatis Jr. And the first pitch he sees is a strike at the top of the zone. Tatis, 3 for his last 22. And there's a lot of talk in San Diego about just his rough start. Made a huge error here last night that opened the floodgates on a ball that was hit by Weatherholt. It was a base hit, turned into a Little League Grand Slam is what it was. As the 97-mile-an-hour fastball from May hits the outside corner. And Tatis, when you're struggling, you're always 0-2.
1: Oh, yeah, it gets there sooner than you think.
2: Machado to bat next.
1: Hits his foul.
2: The 0-2 pitch doesn't chase the sweeper away. May will throw a fastball, 97. He'll throw a sweeper, throw a cutter, occasional changeup. Mostly sweepers and fastballs. The 1-2 delivery is fouled back.
1: Tatis has faced May before when he was with the Dodgers. He was 1-for-5 with a walk and a strikeout career-wise. So May's pretty familiar with this lineup. He's faced him before when he was in a Dodger uniform.
2: And he's faced Machado a ton.
1: Whew.
2: He was going to bat
1: 9
2: next.
1: 9-for-31.
2: Swing and a miss. He strikes him out. So 3 for his last 23 is Tatis Jr. He has not homered now in 163 straight plate appearances. That is amazing. 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
1: Here's another guy who's had some problems, but although he's hit May reasonably well, Manny Machado was struggling just a bit.
2: Fastball low. Pajes held it there, trying to get a little influence on our home plate umpire. That's Jansen Visconti. Andy Fletcher is the crew chief. He's down at first. Alex Tosi at second, and Corey Blazer at third. May is a big, tall right-hander. 6'6", 215. The pitch is right down central for a strike. Machado hitless in his last 21 at-bats. Average under 200.
1: Changed up his uniform pants, too. He hasn't bloused at the knee compared to the near bell-bottoms he wore the first two games.
2: You try anything, don't you? The 1-1 pitch is a check swing. I think he went, and so does Andy Fletcher on the appeal. So it is called a strike, 1-2. That ball had a lot of sink to it from Dustin May, who's 3-3 with a 5-1-5. Working with Pajes. It was Herrera yesterday, and boy, was he good. Next pitch is fouled back. Not only good offensively with the four hits, but he and McGreevy worked great together. Ollie talking about that with us today. McGreevy's earned run average has gone down to 2.18. He's fourth in the National League right now, and his batting average against is 184. And really, Ollie just want to talk about how good Herrera was. Next pitch in the dirt.
1: The Cardinal batteries have really, what Pajes and also Herrera have done, they're all on the same page. I mean, you know, you listen to Libby talk about his relationship with Pedro, and now Yvonne, he catches a couple of days a week, and both of those pitchers he faces or he deals with are really, really comfortable.
2: 2-2 pitch to Machado is hit in the air to right center field. Well struck. Jordan Walker's calling for it, though, and he's on the track, too. So a couple of long outs in the inning, but the Padres go 1-2-3. Nolan Gorman will lead things off when we come back. Cardinals 0, Padres 0.
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2: Cardinal third baseman here this afternoon is Nolan Gorman. He steps towards home plate. He'll lead things off in the top of the second inning. Gorman win, then Church against Randy Vasquez, who allowed a base hit in the first inning to Herrera. And that was it. The shadows, by the way, are starting to creep up a little bit towards home plate. There's some shadows behind home plate. We'll see how that kind of affects play today as the strike is delivered to Gorman. We started on time, 4:15 Pacific Daylight Time. And our temperature here, 68 degrees. Change up, a called strike at the top of the zone, 0-2 to Nolan Gorman. There are shadows in left field, basically going out to almost where the left fielder's standing right there in Laureano. And Gorman swings through an off-speed pitch, and he strikes out. That's three strikeouts in a row for Vasquez. This begins to look like the game yesterday. Let's pause right here for station ID on the Cardinals Radio Network powered by Graybar.

0: Along with Mike Claiborne, this is Ricky Horton, Ryan Schulte, our producer engineer. And a swing and a miss by Mason Wynn. We're at Petco Park in San Diego. It's game three of the four-game series. And I said this looks like yesterday's game. Well, let me expand on that. Yesterday's game started out ground ball to first, base hit, strikeout, strikeout, strikeout.
1: Here we go again.
0: And that's what we have so far here as Mason Wynn takes a strike. Now, yesterday, to keep the progression going, Mason Wynn struck out. Let's hope he breaks that trend right now.
1: Well, he's had some work to do. He's 0-2.
0: And the pitch to him is a little bit high, almost a strike. Felt like the umpire had the right arm twitching, but he did not raise it. Vasquez delivers to Wynn, and a swing and a miss, and he strikes him out. This is exactly the same start as yesterday. Griffin Canning had this great start going, and the Cardinals made an adjustment, Clay. We talked to Ollie about that today.
2: Ollie talked a little bit about the fact that everybody, after they're at bat, realized, okay, let's go to plan B and see what we can do. And one of the things that I thought Griffin Canning didn't do, he didn't adjust. He kept throwing the same pitches, and the Cardinals started to sit on them and knew how to handle them a little bit better.
0: Church at the plate, and he takes ball one.
2: And the other issue about that was not only did they make the adjustment, Griffin didn't have a plan B, and they couldn't get the bullpen guy quick enough in order to bail him out, and he took the loss.
0: Swing and a miss.
2: Now, what Karnak, what did Nathan Church do yesterday?
0: He popped out to third, okay. So be ready, right. Machado. Wouldn't that be ironic if
2: he
0: that
2: does
0: happened?
2: That, and I'll be back after, when I come back with my Powerball numbers.
0: Check swing and
2: foul.
0: That you will
2: give me the numbers.
0: Well, I mean, it's possible. I mean, I could see Vasquez throwing a cutter here in on – that's a pitch that he likes. And for a left-handed batter, they often kind of get jammed and pop the ball up the other way. Here comes the pitch, and it's outside.
2: I think he's listening to you now.
0: I think so. Well, I feel like Church is going to do something different. He had a couple of hits here last night.
2: 2-for-8 on the series.
0: Been a very good player this year. The next pitch to him is outside. So the count now 3-2.
2: And, you know, you can see how he's a little bit more comfortable. That's a pitch he would have swung at maybe 3 weeks ago. I think he's trying to figure out what his real strike zone is and how he can handle pitches, not just because of strikes, but what can he do with them.
0: The 3-2 has popped up towards third, but foul. On Sunday, May 17th, the Cardinals host the Royals. That day, fans will take home a stylish boat tote. Thanks to Coca-Cola and Walmart. Tickets, details at cardinals.com/promotions. Boat tote. The 3-2 pitch is hit over the head of Machado in the left field for a base
2: close.
0: Hit.
2: Close. He's in the neighborhood.
0: Oh, my we'll goodness.
2: Take it.
0: I like this better. I like him being aboard. By the way, I'm not a boater, and I'm really not a toter, but I kind of like the boat tote here.
2: I think we could find something to put in it.
0: Oh, there's no question. I mean, you don't have to. I mean, you could put now, whatever you want in there.
2: Would that qualify as a lovely Mother's Day gift?
0: Oh, there's
2: a post-Mother's
0: Day
2: gift?
0: No question. Now, it's going to be after Mother's Day.
2: Well,
0: so
2: I mean, maybe you weren't around for Mother's Day. You're working tomorrow.
0: That's right.
2: So you won't be there. But
0: that's right.
2: Honey, I was thinking about you while I was on the road.
0: It's got a nice cardinal charm on the bag, by the way. Which
2: you know how women love charms.
0: Look at that.
2: That's good-looking charm.
0: And it really is a nice giveaway. The Cardinals and their team of people do a great job of coming up with great promotions.
2: Either the boat tote, and if she doesn't like it, you can get her a boat for Mother's Day.
0: Oh, we'll go with the tote.
2: You sure about that?
0: Swing and you heard how quickly I answered that.
2: You already had your mind made up?
0: Yeah. You don't have time for that.
2: Okay, a boat or a horse?
0: And there you go. Well, the horse is already a thing, yes.
2: Okay, all right.
0: Horse is on the agenda for sure. Thomas Sejesi at the plate. He's 0 for his last 21, and he's 0-2. Like Tatis was.
2: He calls timeout.
0: Got that from Jordan Walker.
2: You had a great visit with him today that we're going to air tomorrow, and I'm anxious for everyone to have a chance to tune in our pregame show with Thomas Sejesi.
0: I think folks will enjoy that.
2: This is his backyard here in San Diego.
0: Next pitch to him is outside. Very meaningful. Mother's Day conversation with Thomas Sejesi, who is, from here. He told me today he grew up, his favorite player was Will Myers. He was a good hitter.
2: Yeah.
0: For the Padres.
2: Good years here. Went on to Kansas City.
0: moved to first base and back safely.
2: I know
0: is Church, who is a threat to run.
2: Randy Vasquez probably has a better move than that one. He's shown it twice, and you could almost step back to first instead of going back in hand first. He telegraphs it so well.
0: So JC is ready, and the pitch to him is hit hard to right field, and that is sending Tatis back. He circles a little and makes the catch on the warning track. So JC gave it a ride, and not a terrific route by Tatis, but he made the play. He's a gold glover out there, and he makes the play to end the inning, and we go to the bottom of the second inning. Cardinals and Padres scoreless.
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0: Bottom of the second inning, it's Dustin May to face Gavin Sheets, the left-handed batting DH for the Padres. He's in that cleanup spot. 1-2-3, bottom of the first inning for May, who, as we mentioned, has been very good. First two starts were rocky, but he's a guy going in the right direction. No question he's doing that. And his first pitch to Sheets is a called strike. And Vasquez is kind of the other way. He had two great starts to start the year, and he has had about a 5 ERA since then. So he's the opposite of May in terms of how they're trending. We'll see if that continues here today as May goes into the windup and the pitch to Sheets. Off-speed delivery is low, 2-0. 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Crack open the game with Budweiser and enjoy unrivaled flavor and refreshment.
2: Sheets has only faced May twice in his career. 0-2 with a strikeout.
0: Bahe sets up on the outside corner. The 2-0 pitch is a little bit outside. 3-0. One of three left-handed batters in the lineup against May. Merrill, the leadoff batter. Sheets, and then Sung Moon Song, who's in the eighth spot in their lineup. 3-0 pitch from May. He is right down central. He has not walked a lot of batters, May. He has had 9 walks and 26 strikeouts. That's a pretty good ratio.
2: And you think of where he started the season at. He pitched from behind quite a bit. They were waiting on the fastball.
0: 3-1 pitch is hit hard to right field. That sends Walker back. He looks up and makes the catch and goes right up against the wall. That ball was pounded by Sheets, but it was a sinking line drive. And Walker, again, a good route on it, and was not afraid of the wall and sensed the wall. And we noticed him yesterday, Claves. We watched Jordan Walker take balls off the bat, and it was amazing how he was trying to make every
2: reacted on every ball that
0: every
2: was hit.
0: The ball was hit the left field. Yeah. He'd make a step over there, and he was, and that again is something that John Jay preaches. Ground ball foul off the bat of Xander Bogaerts, but that work is paying off.
2: It really has, and that was a difficult play because the ball was hitting right at him as he was going back. You mentioned he wasn't afraid of the wall. If I was the wall, I'd be afraid of Jordan Walker.
0: That's right.
2: Well, I would be really concerned.
0: I think you got something there. One strike pitch is fouled off by Bogaerts. Four-time All-Star from Aruba. Leads the club with 7 homers. This is not a team that's hit a lot of home runs, but they will. I don't have any doubt about that.
2: I think it gets started on Tuesday.
0: I'm okay with that.
2: Bogaerts is 1-for-7 against May in his career against the Cardinal right-hander. Also with 3 strikeouts. Good balance stance in the box.
0: And he has the last RBI for the Padres. And he has a check swing there on a pitch up 1-2. Padres have not scored in 18 straight innings. I said it. In the last inning that they did score was a check swing by this man, Bogaerts.
2: And the next pitch, he was picked off.
0: That's right. The 1-2 pitch from May is grounded to the left side, backhanded by Mason Winn, and he booted it.
2: I think he gave him a hit on that.
0: Put the glove down on the backhand, and Mason would love to have had a chance to show off his arm right there, but maybe trying to be a little bit too quick. We'll see how it scored. It was in the hole, so I think
2: And the way Bogaerts runs.
0: So he's aboard regardless of the scoring, and it is Ramon Laureano at the plate.
2: They give him a hit.
0: And the first pitch to Laureano is fouled straight back. Hoping for a double play here. And we'll see if Laureano has hit into any of those yet. Doesn't mean it's not a good time to start.
2: Well, you ask. Laureano, so far on the season,
0: just one,
2: is hitting one double play. Stolen 4 bases.
0: Next delivery to him is low. So pitchers always try to induce double plays, and it's kind of hard to explain how to get them to do that. It's not just throwing the ball low. You're trying to get them to not have their arms extended. Sometimes you can get a double play by jamming a guy. Next delivery is tap foul. And, you know, you think sinker is one way to do it. Sometimes a slider will get a ground ball. A breaking ball can get a ground ball. I say more often than not, it's better if the ball's down. But so many pitchers now pitch up, and that's the plan.
2: Well, and I think the other issue, as they pitch up, hitters are trying to swing down on it.
0: Yeah.
2: And they kind of sometimes get themselves in a little bit of a pickle because they can't really square it up like they want to swinging down.
0: Move to first base. Back safely is Bogaerts. And the boos for the move to first base. I love it. There's been great crowds here. I mean, they have averaged a lot of people, over 40,000 this season. Padres have a good thing going here. In fact, they've averaged 41,962, to be exact. And yesterday's crowd was just a little bit under that, but it was still a sellout. Next delivery to Laureano's taken high for a ball. 2-2 the count now with Ty France due up next. So the first base runner is Bogaerts. He puts Dustin May into the stretch. You get some words from David Macias, their first base coach. And here we go with the next pitch. Will he go here? He might. There he goes. Pitch is outside. The throw down to second. And he's safe. Just barely got that hand in as Alex Tosi was right on it. The Cardinals want to look at it to be sure that he was actually on the bag.
2: Yeah, he may have. He slid in hand first, but he almost overslid the bag. And Weatherholt stayed with him on the tag. That's going to be close.
0: Ollie says play on. So a stolen base, 5-for-5 for Bogaerts. If that throw was lower, maybe they get him.
2: I'll tell you one thing, Pedro is throwing extremely well.
0: He really is. Arm is very strong. Runner in scoring position for Laureano. And the pitch to him is low, ball 4. So a single followed by a walk. And now we have to check to see if Ty France hits into double plays.
2: Well, Ty's hit into one so far this season. So he's due.
0: That's right. Eight caught stealings for Pedro Pajes behind the plate. He's number one in baseball. Another pitch that's low, and they're going to get a new baseball here. May's done with that one. Vermeen is actually third in baseball with six caught stealings. Their catcher. So you've got two catchers that can throw here today, and both of them have three errors, interestingly enough. Two runners on, one out, and the delivery is a called strike. Now, Pajes has had a couple of errors with the catcher's interference, but Vermeen's errors have been throwing. He's got a strong arm, but he's missed on a couple of them. France, an all-star with Seattle in 2022, has a 1-1 count. May delivers, and it's a check swing, but a called strike.
2: Yes.
0: Oh, they said he swung. I thought it was a strike anyway. He didn't call it a strike. He called it a ball, and then on the appeal, Andy Fletcher said he swung. And I think he did. That's one of those that you appeal first, and then you challenge second. Maybe. 1-2 the count. And the pitch from May is hit on the ground towards second. Weatherholt to second for one. On to first. Double play. That was not an easy double play, as Weatherholt had to move to his left, get rid of it quickly to Mason Wynn, who had to clear his way from the runner coming down, and he threw a bullet over to the Cardinal first baseman, Alec Burleson. So a terrific ending to that inning. We go to the third. Michael have the play-by-play for you. Cardinals nothing, Padres nothing.
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2: We go to the top of the third inning here in San Diego. No score between the Cardinals and the Padres. Pedro Pajes will lead things off. He bats ninth this afternoon. Pete, so far in the series, is 0-4. He waits on the first pitch. It's high for a ball. Thanks to Chris Tuno, Dustin May inducing another double play. Six now. He's second in the league with regard to inducing double plays. It's six now. So we thank Chris Tuno for that bit of information that only he can come up with. As Pajes, with a two-ball, no-strike count, waits on the next pitch, and he swings to a high fastball.
0: Tuno came up with more information on that double play that Mason Wynn threw the ball at 89 miles an hour.
2: There are some pitchers who wish they could throw that hard.
0: No doubt. And the other interesting thing is the exchange time. So they have numbers for everything in baseball. And so for him to catch the ball and get rid of it took 0.57 seconds. That's quick.
2: Pretty quick. Pahe sees another strike, so now it's two balls, two strikes. It'll be Pedro, followed by J.J. Weatherholt and Ivan Herrera, who continues to swing a hot bat. Here at the top of the third, next pitch on the way. Check swing, did he go? They say no. And he was a little bit out of the zone as well. Randy Vasquez stands on the mound. He looks in. Here's his pitch. Check swing. He's out on that one, though, as Pajes goes down on strikes. And for Vasquez, that's his fifth strikeout of the afternoon. And we're just in the third inning. This copyrighted broadcast is presented by the authority of the St. Louis Cardinals, LLC, and may not be reproduced or retransmitted in any form. And
0: the accounts and descriptions of this game may not be
2: disseminated without the express written consent of
0: the
2: St. Louis Cardinals.
0: Brought
2: to you by
0: Brown and Crouppen.
2: A great law
0: firm.
2: Thank you.
0: Knew we'd get there.
2: And that brings in J.J. Weatherholt. The first pitch he has is a strike. J.J. 1-for-8 in the series, but man, that one hit was a big one last night. Batting from the left side, waits on the next pitch from Vasquez, and it's low for a ball. You look at the average, he's hitting .233, but man, that on-base percentage, he finds a way to make himself relevant. Another pitch is a call strike on the inside corner. J.J. almost thought about tapping the helmet because that pitch was a little high and a bit inside. Now he calls timeout as he's in the hole, one ball, two strikes. They play him to pull on the infield, straight up in the outfield. Another pitch is outside for a ball, so it's two balls, two strikes.
0: Very borderline, would have probably been called a ball.
2: Next pitch on the way, and J.J. taps this one foul down the first baseline where a stubby clap makes a one-handed stab, flips it into the San Diego dugout. You know, Stubby had a pretty good pair of hands when he was in the big leagues.
0: That he did.
2: But he didn't really need great hands on that play, though, as Weatherholt fouls another one off.
0: When he came to play for the Cardinals, he had a very similar kind of beginning that Bo Hart had. He had kind
2: yes.
0: of a, everybody was just loving Stubby Clapp and what he was bringing to the table as a Cardinal infielder, and you know, Bo Hart had that following too, the same way.
2: Next pitch on the way, and it's low for a ball, so now the count's full.
0: Shadows have reached home plate now.
2: For you as a pitcher, how much of an impact would it have?
0: I never noticed it, honestly. I think hitters have more of an issue, but
2: line drive over the glove of Sung, and J.J. Weatherholt's going to reach first base with a base hit. That ball was a hot smash. Sung tried to backhand, but he was able to come up just a bit short, so J.J. reaches base.
0: Ball was blistered.
2: Yes. So that's the third hit for the Cardinals, and that'll bring in Ivan Herrera, who has one of the three hits. He's singling in the right center his first time up. And as we mentioned, Ivan now is 4-for-8 in the series. Well, check that. He's 5-for-9. And now Weatherholt steals second. Vasquez must have forgot. Everybody seemed to forget. He just had a little walking lead, and the next thing you know, he said, why not put it in another gear? So he goes into second base standing up, a stolen base for J.J.
0: He got the tell.
2: And the Cardinals now have a runner in scoring position. Pitch on the way as Ivan sees a pitch inside. If you're wondering, what does Ivan do when the runners are in scoring position?
0: What does Ivan do when runners are in scoring position?
2: He is 7-for-27, which means he's hitting .259. And the way he's swinging the bat right now, that number will continue to go up. As Vasquez comes to the plate, and there's a high fly ball in the left center field, but it's going to stay in the ballpark as Jackson Merrill is under. He makes a catch. J.J. is going to tag. He's going to go into third base. Good heads-up base running by J.J. Weatherholt. As Jackson Merrill had to go to one of the deepest parts of the ballpark, and him being a lefty, I mean, a right-handed, he had to stop, plant, and throw, and he really didn't get enough behind that throw, Ricky. You know, maybe a crow hop would have helped him, but in any event. Have.
0: He's got a good arm. Yeah. He's a good defender. He has an assistant center, but J.J. just kind of went back at the last second, tagged up, and realized that it was deep enough for him to get there.
2: So now the Cardinals have a runner at third with two out, with Alec Burleson, the best hitter with runners in scoring position on the ball club. Alex hitting .362 with runners in scoring position.
0: And that ball almost went back to the screen. It was a great play by Fermin on ball one to Burley, and that's the value of getting from second to third. You can score on a wild pitch.
2: Let's see what Burleson can do here. Next pitch on the way. He swings over the top of it for a strike, so it's one ball, one strike.
0: So the shadow question, I think the pitcher doesn't really notice it, but the hitter is trying to track a baseball that's going from sunlight to shadows and maybe in some cases back in the sunlight again, and that can be difficult timing-wise.
2: Now the pitch is high and outside. Two balls and a strike. We're in the bottom of the top of the third. No score between the Cardinals and the Padres. Redbirds have three hits. The Padres have one. As Alec Burleson stands in. Vasquez checks the runner at third. Comes to the plate. High for a ball. Three balls, one strike. Pick your poison here. Do you pitch to Burleson or do you take your chances with Jordan Walker? Burleson deep in the box. Closed stance. Feet close together. Holds the bat high over his shoulders. He flicks that left elbow. Here's the pitch, and he pops this one up. It's going to be toward the third baseman. That's Manny Machado. He backs out into left field. One-handed grab to make the catch. The Redbirds strand a runner. We go to the bottom of the third. No score.
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